0: the win. I actually want to go with it into just the present. Where are we with Mr. Bob Chastney? I mean, is this the hottest name in college football head coaching right here, right now, to lose Nico in the middle of that game, and now it's backup on backup, if you want to call it that, and to go into that environment and win, Martin, it cannot be understated. Hottest name right now in the game to me is a name, Bob, at head coach.
1: Absolutely. And I told you this. When Michigan was in their coaching search, I didn't want to know who the next head coach was prior to. I had no idea who Bob Chastney was. Hand up my bed. I know there's a lot of people getting flack for not knowing about small school college football today, especially on college game day. I didn't know who Bob Chastney was until he was the coach at UCLA. But I knew this. After that first game at Cal that I watched, and I saw the third quarter, and they are just going bonkers on the sideline, and Cal is like trying to get up for it, and they can't seem to match the energy. Said, let me look into this program and let me see what they're doing. I tell you what, ever since then, I have liked what I have seen out of the Bob Chastney fighting UCLA Bruins. And I'm here to tell you, I told you, college football is upside down.
0: UCLA, well, I mean, how exciting is it on a day like today, Martin, to just have the conversation that you can turn a program around in this sport like UCLA, which is not a decorated football program. You don't think UCLA football before you think UCLA basketball. They get coach and quarterback right at the same time. And look at the results here through a month and a half of a schedule. I mean, this is exciting for the sport, I feel. It's a win for the sport today when you're a 10-point dog like this in division, former Pac-10 OGs, if you want to go there before Pac-12, and here we are. I mean, is that not, to you, a nice sit back and realize, even as a Michigan fan, like, all right, with Whittingham and with Underwood, not necessarily a match, but if they can get it correct, look at the results at a place like here. Isn't even decorated.
1: And we've seen it happen across college football. It's been true for several different college football teams, right? You see UCLA and Bob Chastney. The year prior, 2 years prior, Indiana was a doormat. Then they go 11-1. And then they go undefeated the next season. They haven't lost a game in 22 appearances or something crazy like that. If there was another team that hadn't lost in their last 22 games in the SEC, they'd be crowning them as the champions at week 5, right? That's just the way it would be. Like, especially when Georgia was on that run. They were undethronable, right? They couldn't, they were, of course, atop of the sport. Indiana today, it was close a little bit for Indiana down the stretch, but you just saw in the second half, coach, quarterback, Josh Hoover. And I think this is one of the things that is making my number one overarching take, no pun to Texas, I'm not starting a freshman quarterback in college football anymore. Are you kidding me? No chance. I want somebody with live bullets who's experienced the wartime generals, like Nico Iamaliava did when he was at Tennessee. Now, going to the SEC real quick, speaking of Arch Manning and this Texas team, Oklahoma is not one of these teams that we've been talking about.
0: Oklahoma, not at all.
1: Like, I'm here to tell you, Oklahoma's probably a bad football team because Michigan pounded them, right? Like when you see watch that Michigan game, and Michigan, we know, is not a very good football team. And now there's the question asked. You got coach Steve Sarkisian, quarterback Arch Manning. You would have liked to think maybe you got coach and quarterback right. I don't think so in Austin.
0: It is a real blemish on them two in particular, Martin, when you look at the grand scheme of his career here, to be a 7.5-point favorite in this particular dance where Mateer couldn't have been lower. Oklahoma football, their Super Bowl, I mean, they're going nowhere this year out the gate. And so this is all they had was this rivalry on this weekend. And to be up 17-7, I mean, again, are we not prepared? I mean, honestly, are we not prepared for all scenarios to be up that much in that style of a game? I mean, that's like playoff baseball. Shout out game 5 tonight, Guardians, Sox, being up like 3 in a game you're really up 1 in a 17-7 dance. But I say all that to say, again, talked about Arch and Steve together not having a signature win. Yes, they did have that obviously unbelievable outing to start the season
1: against Ohio.
0: But

0: State.
1: Yeah, against Ohio State, thank you. But this cannot be understated. A massive blemish on them, too. And a rivalry game, man. I mean, you're a Michigan man. You lose an Ohio State matchup at the end of the year in a non-playoff. I mean, that is your Super Bowl this year, in a perfect example.
0: This is the biggest upset of Texas by the point spread since 1996.
1: Wow. And I believe they've never beat them, Oklahoma. I heard that on the telecast as the one seed overall. That never happened ever. So this is an epic upset of massive proportion.
0: And this is the killer. It was a tie game. Your quarterback gets blitzed off the left side, and he duck arms a ball right to the Oklahoma defender. If you're going to have a veteran quarterback like Arch Manning, technically in college football is, you can't make that mistake. That's part of the reason why people are so down on John Mateer. He's making dumb mistakes with the football. You're telling me that this is supposed to be a top five, top 10, day one even pick at quarterback. You cannot make that mistake.
1: Where do you see this offense gone wrong? Obviously banged up a little this particular game, but you look at the Texas offense as a whole. Is it a lack of trust here between coach and quarterback? I mean, really looking at that end of that game, and obviously you missed the field goal, an enormous miss there, but you put them in a spot where it was 53, 55 yarder there at the end. I mean, in front of 90,000. I mean, the 47 game winner looked like it was nothing. Not easy. That's a decorated kicker there for OU. But back to you, Martin. I mean, is this just a lack of trust? But if not now, when?
0: Exactly.
1: For Arch Manning.
0: Exactly. That's what it is. That's the problem. If it is a lack of trust, you'll never trust him.
1: Like, I just don't think in these games you can play scared like we saw Texas play scared. In this NIL landscape, in this situation of college football right now in 2026, I don't think you have on day-to-day football, Martin, the ability to play games not to lose. And that's how I feel Texas lost this game. I mean, I can't believe Oklahoma won.
0: I mean, but if you had asked me when I woke up this morning who was going to win that game, I would have said Texas. As I watched the game unfold, I said, oh, no. The Oklahoma is very live. They are very live in this game, and then Arch Manning threw the ball away. I mean, it's just it's something that if you have a high – this is the problem now with the NIL, if you want to even call it a problem or whatever, but you start to have these highly paid quarterbacks, you are depending now on your highly paid quarterback to deliver in big moments, much less – and Arch Manning did not just deliver. He brought it to the wrong address. Like, it was like, what are we doing when you talk about you throwing an interception? And that moment at that time in a tie game, you cannot do that.
1: Martin, I mean, I told you, John Mateer, who has, again, Van Wildered out here on campus and has kindly asked his own self to leave exit stage left and threw for 155 yards, no touchdowns, no 100-yard rusher, and they won the football game. What do you even point to when you say that out loud?
0: It's got to be, to me, you have an offensive genius and you're supposed to have your quarterback. You're supposed to score more than 20 points a game. Like, that's
1: these two teams, Martin, were 2 of 13 and 3 of 14 on third down. I mean, this was a disgusting football game for both parties, but a really, really massive loss for Texas. This is not about Oklahoma today. This is about Texas, now 4-1 in the one seed. And yes, they'll be in the playoff. They're allowed to lose a game on the schedule, but this is a rival game, and they showed you they couldn't go for the jugular. And that is a bigger conversation about these two. Big-time trustworthy conversations when we get to playoff time.
0: Biggest upset of the Texas Longhorns since the first Clinton administration. Right now, we're looking at 4th-and-1 for LSU, another 4-and-1 SEC team. Kentucky with the lead. Both of those teams actually 4-and-1. Kentucky with the lead. They've bounced in and out of the top 25 through the first 5 weeks of the season. Will Stein, former Oregon offensive coordinator, now dialing it up at the University of Kentucky. We'll keep an eye on that. Keep an eye on Georgia and Alabama as the Dogs are attempting a 43-yard field goal. And, of course, everything else going on in college sports and Guardians White Sox. We'll have John Paul Morosi joining us at some point in this hour, probably in the next about 5-10 minutes, to break down everything that's going on in baseball as we sit here on a Fox Sports Saturday. Week 5 is here, and this one's personal. It's the 49ers versus the Seahawks this Sunday for America's Game of the Week. That's live on Fox 1, 425 Eastern. This rivalry needs no introduction. It's the undefeated Niners versus the Super Bowl champion Seahawks. No bigger stakes to settle it than this one. Don't worry. Catch every can't-miss play before it becomes a highlight. 49ers Seahawks live Sunday, Fox 1.
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12: The Commander-in-Chief is Campaigner-in-Chief. I'm Daria Albinger, Fox News. President Trump has been on the road most of the week, mainly in deep red states, to support candidates ahead of the midterm elections today. His travels took him to Tennessee to campaign for Senator Bill Hagerty.
13: The senators, there's some respected, some not respected, some okay. He's one of the most respected senators in Washington. And when we have problems, you can go to Bill Hagerty. This is a brilliant, great man. And you're lucky to have him.
12: He also stumped her Senator Marsha Blackburn, who's running for governor in a race that's getting increasingly tight. At least 4 deaths are blamed on what was once Hurricane Isaias. It's now a post-tropical cyclone. It made landfall overnight along the Florida Panhandle, a Category 2 storm. Fox Weather's Brandi Campbell with more from Pensacola Beach, Florida.
14: Overnight in Pensacola Beach, we had a 102-mile-per-hour wind gust recorded here in Pensacola. And so now we're seeing some of the aftermath, the damage of those those strong winds. So there are a lot of trees that are down. We still have a massive issue with power outages, not just here, but generally across the southeast. Over 750,000 customers still out of power. Pensacola stated that they did have to respond to a house that was on fire. Of course, there were some accidents they had to respond to. And then there's a lot of structural damage.
12: Thousands of National Guard members have been deployed across the region to help first responders. Authorities in Saudi Arabia say an American is among the 12 people who were killed in a missile strike on Riyadh International Airport. More than 300 people were wounded. Iran-backed Houthi rebels have been claiming responsibility for the attacks, which have also resulted in some airlines stopping service to the airport for the time being. America's listening to Fox News.
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0: 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And speaking of Underdog, Alex Monaco on a Fox Sport Football Saturday, the Colts versus the Steelers. The Indianapolis right now is trading at 42% on the money line to win this game outright. One thing that would be trading at 100% if you could pick it on Underdog is that Cali Gordon-Irsay will be on the sidelines with a headset on, asking questions and figuring out just exactly what is going on with the Indianapolis Colts from a not quite a bird's eye view, from a ground view. Because she's going to be on the sidelines from kickoff to triple digits zeros on the fourth quarter. What's your opinion on the hands-on ownership?
1: I have no problem with it whatsoever. First of all, it's their family's team. They can do whatever they want. Secondarily, one of the first things she did with her sisters, I believe, was start to work on culture and actually show care for the players, the coaches, and the staff of the organization. I mean, I just think we're blowing this out of proportion. What say you? I personally, when a team isn't winning, you go anywhere with it, and that's something to pick on. I personally have no problem with it. It's their team, man.
0: There's a lot of different dynamics at play, but ultimately, I come down to the one that you landed on. It's her team. She can do whatever the hell she wants, right? She's literally the boss. So, you know, what I love knowing that my boss is over my shoulder at every minute of every moment? No, But I also have faith that my boss is listening to this show, if not right now, at some point throughout the week he will catch up and hear what we were talking about, right? And I guarantee
1: So, Martin, you think part of it, I didn't actually think about it. So you think actually part of that the angle of pushback is it's additional pressure of boss to employee hovering, if we want to call it.
0: I mean, I do think that there is an aspect of that, right? You know, almost in real time, she's going to be evaluating your every move. Like, you know, like, but also, yeah, your owner should be evaluating just about every move that the head coach makes throughout the time period that he is going to be the head coach, right? She should have, or any owner should have, a good freaking handle on what the head coach is doing on a day in, day out basis, right? Because that's basically their job, to evaluate what these guys are doing and make sure they're doing things in the right way. Because this isn't truly a zero-sum business. When you come out on Sunday, someone is going to win and someone is going to lose. Now, sometimes you get lucky. Sometimes a team that lost really didn't deserve to lose. But that's just not the way the cookie crumbles. Now,
1: well, can I ask you this? What she's taking notes on, does that sway your opinion?
0: No, it doesn't. It truly doesn't, because my thought process is this. If you cannot, as a professional football player or head coach or coach in general, if you cannot compartmentalize and do your job and explain, if somebody's going to ask you, hey, why'd you make that decision, and have a good rationale as to why you made that decision, this is not the media, okay? This is not someone who is at, like, a reporter asking you after every play, why'd you make that move? I can understand where that would be frustrating. This is literally the person that signed your checks.
1: It's 100% fair. I'm just curious, since we're talking it out, all angles, you know? I mean, how could it potentially be not okay?
0: The reason why people have issues with it is, I think there's a handful of different reasons, right? A, nobody else is really doing it this way. B, but like, you're telling me.
1: Because Arthur Blank was hovering for years. He hovered Goodfellas De Niro style with his hands behind his back. He didn't take notes, but he hovered.
0: So, but think about it like this. All right, we just saw Thursday night, Jerry Jones. We got a meme for the ages as Tampa Bay converts that first down in the fourth quarter to essentially end the game. They're taking knees. Jerry slams his fist, gets up, storms out of the press box. Storms out of the owner's box, right? Do you don't think that the Cowboys know that Jerry Jones is watching their every move? Of course he is. Most owners are, right? Most good owners are paying attention to what is happening on a day-by-day basis to their football team. So I don't have a massive issue with her doing it. There's a few things. She's the only one who's really doing it in this way, which honestly I find to be a little bit more informative than Jerry just sitting there twiddling his thumbs throughout the game and probably calling all the players down there all types of names, right? Because, you know, he went cheap on the coach and he's paying Dak Prescott the highest quarterback salary in the NFL, right? But also, she's a woman. People don't like to see that. I don't necessarily have a problem with it, but the universe at large, especially in the social media cesspools that we will tip our toes into, right, because that's where most of this stuff is being discussed, people will rip her for that concept. But, like, also, when you have owners doing some of the nefarious things that other owners are doing, I do appreciate the idea of hiring football people and getting out of the way, quote-unquote, but I don't think her being on the sideline is necessarily in the way that we would say, like, other guys would be in the way. In the way is when it's draft night and you've had everybody scouting somebody for an entire offseason, and you walk in and you say, you know what, I actually want to draft the quarterback that I saw play in the Orange Bowl last year because I saw something in him. Right, that's what in the way is. If we get reports that Callie Gordon Ursay is saying, actually, no, Shane Steichen, I think we should run it here, that's a different story than asking, why did we run it here? Explain to me what's happening. Because I just don't have a problem with it.
1: I don't either, and I think it's actually interesting because you can even go the complete positive, optimistic side of it and go, wow, we have an all-in boss, because if you do your due diligence and you look at how she carried herself out the gate once her and her sisters took over, I mean, this is a family that cares for their staff. And if you look at all teams in the NFL, as you know, the Bengals cross a street and an intersection in cleats like it's public school, high school, like I used to do freshman football. Shout out Sarah. You know, you beg the question of, wow, so somebody's now going the opposite and all in and trying to add value and traveling with the team, caring about them more, and it's their company. Right. Why can't we spin it positive, Martin?
0: Some owners charge you for Gatorade in the facility, okay? Like I think that's probably a bigger issue than Cali Gordon Irsay walking up and down the sidelines. Now, we got a ton of action going on in between these college football sidelines, as well as a loser goes home baseball game between the Guardians and the White Sox. For everything going on in sports, it's Steve DeSager.
2: Good to see you. And by the way, I think the definition of the hovering owner is the one who makes himself general manager and won't remove himself from that position without making the Super Bowl in 30 years.
0: It's much different asking somebody, why did we draft this guy, as opposed to saying, oh, we got to take Johnny Manziel. Right. I don't know.
2: On one side, people are, I think you hit on something there, a female in the front office of anything that has to do with sports, people will look askance. So you then can't say, yeah, I don't like the fact she's trying to learn more. You can't have it both ways.
0: I mean, wouldn't you rather your boss have a good idea of what you should be doing? Yep. You know what I mean? Like, because then when you do the right thing, that you have a good argument.
2: Doesn't mean she has to talk to coaches during the game. That's all a separate conversation. But as far as becoming more informed, sure. Great. Fine. Early second quarter in college football, and Georgia leads 3-0 at Alabama so far in this one. Well, about 25 yards passing for each side. 10th-ranked LSU leads with 2 minutes left second quarter at Kentucky, 17-14. Kentucky with only 40 yards passing, but they did have a 77-yard run that set up a TD and the touchdown also that came on a punt return. So Kentucky's in the game at home. USC at Penn State, now a tie at 14 as the Nittany Lions have just scored with about 10 minutes to go in the second quarter. And number 12, Utah, is leading at home against Kansas, 14-0. In the first quarter. In Dallas, Oklahoma over number one Texas on a 47-yard field goal on the final play, 27-24. The Sooners had never beaten a number one Texas team before. Number three Notre Dame, 58-7 over Stanford. Fifth-ranked Ohio State down Maryland, 45-16. Ninth-ranked Mississippi dominated at Vanderbilt, 52-17. Seventh-ranked Indiana won at Nebraska, 20-17 on a touchdown pass mid-fourth quarter, a 44-yarder on fourth and one. UCLA won at Oregon in an upset 17-15 as the Ducks committed 7 turnovers. Missouri over Texas A&M 27-6. Oklahoma State 42-28 winners against UCF. Houston won 35-16 at Kansas State. 15th-ranked Tennessee was a winner at Arkansas 24-17 on a touchdown with under 2 minutes to go. South Carolina got a victory at 16th-ranked Florida 38-19. Lenora Sellers, 4 touchdown passes and a TD run. North Carolina won at number 25 Pitt, 21-17 on a 75-yard TD pass early in the fourth quarter, right after Pitt had taken the lead. The Cardinals are reportedly finalizing a deal to trade wide receiver Marvin Harrison Jr., so he will not play on Sunday. Patriots wide receiver Mac Hollins was placed on IR with a calf injury. No NASCAR events today because of rain in Charlotte. They're hoping to have the Cup Series race tomorrow. U.S. women's soccer lost 2-0 in Washington, D.C. to number one ranked Spain. NHL wins for New Jersey and Boston. Rangers star goalie Igor Shesterkin is out for the season with a right knee injury. And yes, the AL Division Series ends tonight. There's a Game 5 going on in Cleveland with some rain early. White Sox and Guardians scoreless in the bottom of the second inning. Gavin Williams, the starter for the Guardians. He did lead the league in strikeouts this year. Thing is, he just pitched the last inning of the previous game. He has 2 scoreless innings and 4 strikeouts so far. The NLCS starts Sunday night on Fox TV. Dodgers at Milwaukee. Back to you.
0: Thanks, Steve. Martin Weiss, Alex Monaco coming to you live from the Fox Sports Radio studios on Fox Sports Football Saturday. 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Football's back. 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Speaking of Underdog, I'm looking right now. Ben Johnson right now is trending. He's the favorite, trending at 17% to win Coach of the Year after winning back-to-back games with backup quarterbacks. So he doesn't qualify for this conversation. Alex, I want to ask you. Right now, we are around the time of the season, right? What used to be called the quarter pole, and I'm old school, so I'll still call it that. I'm back in a 16-game season, 4 weeks in, broken up into nice four chunks, right? Like semesters in school, or quarters, the quarter system in high school.
1: Yeah.
0: Through the quarter pole, which head coach do you think has the hottest seat?
1: It's very interesting because, you know, the pre-flop conversation, it's rare air here, of the Texans and the Chargers, both 0-4 here, 0-8 combined, with 9.5 win totals, Martin. How do you not go right to DeMeco Ryans and Jim Harbaugh? Having said that, these are two quality, competent leaders of men that have proven backgrounds. So are we doing the, you know, modern day thing, quick, you know, momentarily, just we got to look to something, conversation with these two. But if you're going there with it, how do you not have a conversation about the winless clubs that are not supposed to be winless like these two?
0: Because I'll tell you, the where I go with it, and he took a knee and thanked God on a Thursday night, or got hit in the helmet with the hit in the stomach with a helmet. You believe which report you'd like to. But Todd Bowles not kicking that field goal and allowing the Cowboys the slimmest chances of opportunities. And I said it at the time to a buddy of mine. I said, decisions like this always come back to burn. And if Jake Ferguson just put his hands where his face mask was on that last third down play, I believe the Cowboys would have tied that game up and gone to overtime. And if Todd Bowles had lost that game right there, I think he might, by Friday morning, he might have been on the tarmac Lane Kiffin style. I also still think that's sure. Your answer. Todd Bowles is going to be the first coach fired this year, because I will say this, it's a gutsy freaking call. A really gutsy call to make an undrafted free agent quarterback your backup quarterback. An undrafted free agent rookie, mind you, your backup quarterback in an offseason in which Baker Mayfield did not sign a contract extension until the 11th hour. Right, it was right up and to the wire for that Baker money to come through. And people were really thinking, like, is Baker going to play for the Buccaneers this year? That shows a ton of faith and Jalen Daniels and his ability to come out and what you think could win games for your team. And he did play well enough to win Thursday night. But burning that opportunity to go up three possessions, I'm telling you, the only thing that could have made it different, imagine if DeRon Bland actually caught that pick six.
1: Oh,
0: how
1: man.
0: Different the conversation would be today. Because you had Jake Browning in your camp, and now, to his credit, Jake Browning is still a free agent. Like, but you had veteran NFL quarterbacks to your availability. You let Mike Evans go to San Francisco. He's been banged up, but still, when he's been out there, he's been dynamic, okay? And he's definitely, in my dollar, a Hall of Fame receiver, definitely a Tampa Ring of Honor receiver. There's no doubt about that.
1: Well, there's an interesting conversation here, Martin, to ask about your Bowles thought, because, you know, if you look at where he's trading, underdog, et cetera, that is the first guy out. You're absolutely onto something. But is it a question of has he lost the locker room? I mean, when you're a guy that was in the locker room when they won, not as a lean man, but in the locker room, how do you not garner respect? How do you not keep the team together? I mean, we're talking about a very interesting scenario here of a guy that's been in the building for a long time, yet is the number one guy in the world of prediction markets that's supposed to be out the door.
0: Well, because of the way last season ended. Like last season, they started out 6-2, and I think finished 7-9 on the year. Start this year out 0-4, and basically, you know, at the end of the game, like I said, almost blew the opportunity to just salt the game away, because there's just not enough time, as long as you don't turn the ball over, for the Cowboys to come back and even tie or win it. So I do think, and you look at the rest of the division, The Saints 1-3 have not necessarily. There are a lot of people's darlings. I've been big wait and see mode. But when I look at the other teams in the South, like the Panthers have a legit offense. All right,
1: oh, yeah.
0: I have been the biggest non-believer in Bryce Young you could find across America, and I am about this close to having to put my hand up and say, "Hand up, my bad." I'm not too big to do it. I'll pat my chest and say, my bad, that one was on me." But I'm this close to saying that because Dave Canales has found a way to draw things up to where Bryce Young being 5'10 doesn't really matter.
1: Well, you bring up Canales, you bring up, and you're talking Bulls here. Do you think there's anything in that locker room in Tampa that they let Liam Cohen walk? He goes to Jacksonville. Yep. They let Canales walk. He goes in division to the Panthers. And they go with Bolt. They go with the defensive guy. I mean, dude, this bows a question, Martin. Do defensive head coaches, when they're underperforming, get held to a much shorter leash than an offensive genius, a delicate genius that cannot be chirped on the offensive side? I think it's worth having a conversation about.
0: Because here's the one thing I would say, though. I don't necessarily believe so. Because if your offense is not working as an offensive head coach, what are you hanging your hat on when you walk in the door at night? Look up in Green Bay. You want to talk about who's got to have it. Matt LaFleur needs a win in the worst way. Because this Packers team is a bad team. This Packers team is not a good team. They're not physical. So you talk about defensive head coaches. You know what offensive head coaches sometimes struggle with? The physicality, okay? Like, you have to be tough. As a football team, you look at the Packers, they're running into each other. The offensive line is in shambles. They can't run the ball. Who do you turn to when you're looking at that? You're looking dead at the head coach. You're looking dead at Matt LaFleur. And I'm asking you, how come my $60 million quarterback, Jordan Love, is not performing?
1: And it's a good question, because now you're getting into a more interesting conversation about what kind of leader are you when crisis is prevalent. When
0: exactly.
1: You're not playing winning football. And then you were ahead of it on the Chargers with Harbaugh. Who are you when you lose your coordinators? When you lose your top coordinators, the true delicate geniuses of this league, there is exposure to several big names in this league right now, Martin. Whether it's a Dan Campbell over the last couple of years who was stripped of both, or a guy like Harbaugh who loses Minter. I mean, goodness gracious, did you call that out before everyone saw
0: it? It's the cost of success. It's the cost of success. When you start winning, everybody's going to look and poke from your tree. And if you don't have it tight up top and you don't have ideas in mind of who you could come in and get to run your system and run your stuff, you're going to be in trouble.
1: Well, it's just the last thing, not to interject here, but the last thing I wanted to get in before we go to commercial is the idea that as a leader, when things are going well, I mean, there's this Edelman clip with Brady that went off the other day about calling him old and getting him riled up. I mean, how can you sit there on some of these teams and allow lack of leadership when there's history of winning? Because I've asked former NFL guys, which I wanted to ask you, do you give up, even though this is a grown man sport, you're trying to put food on your plate for your family, do you give up on a coach? Can you actually give less effort if there is no belief in the locker room? Answer's been yes.
0: Abso-freaking-lutely. And you can find, now that there's all these former players doing a lot of media, you can find people saying, yes, I get, like Richie, I just saw a clip of Richie Incognito saying, yes, I gave up on Josh McDaniels as head coach of the Vegas Raiders. But it's week 5 of the NFL season coming up next. We'll play a little game of who's got to have it. Because, like I said, Matt LaFleur probably does. Martin and Monaco, Fox Sports Radio.
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5: Your local weather is brought to you by Hoosier Bloom Coffee and Pastry in Bedford, featuring sandwiches galore for lunch starting at 10 a.m. Open Mondays through Saturdays from 6 until 3. Tonight, mostly cloudy with a chance of showers and thunderstorms at a low of 59. For tomorrow, showers and possibly a thunderstorm with a high of 70. 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
8: Needs this Garrett in the worst way. And what a great betting spot to a home divisional underdog getting 3.5. But this is a Justin Herbert individual who is unbelievable against this team. 5-1 in his career. And Bo Nix, it's time to start having a conversation about home Bo and road Bo. 10-10 going into this one. But Justin Herbert has to have it.
10: No, he's got to have this one. Sean Payton, after the way you stripped play-calling duties from your young whiz kid OC, who apparently could have been head coach of the Bills, if you let, depending on whose story you're listening to, Sean Payton has got to come out here and call an offense that scores some points in the first half. Otherwise, that's going to be ugly, especially against a winless Chargers team.
11: All right, now the next one. It's a battle of the last two MVPs on Monday Night Football. The Bills are coming off a bad game from Josh Allen, and the Rams and Matt Stafford looking to avoid falling under 500. Martin, who needs it more?
10: The Rams. The Rams, a team that had Super Bowl aspirations until about 30 minutes into that Philadelphia game last week. It was like, wait, are they done? Is Stafford a shot fighter? Is this going to be just one of those disaster stories that we've heard time in, time out of a team that you thought could win it all and actually is just regular? Rams have got to have this one.
8: Rams do, but in lieu of this just conversation, I'm going to go off 7 turnovers last 2 weeks, Buffalo here. They have a lot to prove. They've only won one style here through the first month, 36-31, 41-31 versus the Lions, and then the Chargers anomaly of a 5-turnover game, and they somehow win. They need a signature win with Joe Brady. I still stand on that lily pad. They don't have it. They have to, on prime time, get a huge win like this in their conference.
11: All right, we move on to the best rivalry in the best division in football. The 4-0 49ers are on the road against the 3-1 defending Super Bowl champion Seahawks. Alex, who needs it more?
8: Seahawks have to have it. And that's because this San Francisco team is not messing around. Brock Purdy, Martin, looks like a top 3 quarterback. He is absolutely in the MVP conversation. If this Seattle team, who dropped a massive game against the Commanders, loses this head-to-head at their place, you can write off, I'll say it right now, the Seahawks from winning this division. They have to have this win at home in Old Court.
10: I've told you, Alex, I've told you a few times now. The Seahawks defense, the Vikings defense, it's like a bar mitzvah. It separates the boys from the men, okay? If Brock Purdy is going to be an MVP candidate, truly and honestly, he's got to play well against this team. The Seahawks have beaten the Niners 54-9 in the last two meetings.
11: All right, we move on to a less competitive game, probably. The 2-2 Detroit Lions need a win, or do the 1-3 Marvin Harrison-less Cardinals need it more, Martin?
10: They haven't had Marvin Harrison Jr. since they drafted him, it feels like. I tell you that. But you know who needs this? The Detroit Lions defense. Kelvin Shepard getting snippy at press conferences talking about those are the right calls. Meanwhile, their quarterbacks are 70% against the blitz and only have one turnover. Those may have been the right calls. Maybe you got the wrong players. But anyway, Kelvin Shepard and this Lions defense has got to have this one.
8: I'm going to squad ride with you on the way out of here. They have to have this win. There's no expectations for the LaFleur round two Arizona Cardinals out the gate with him. I mean, this is a must-win game and a signature statement win. I mean, off of what we just saw the Lions look like, they have to have this.
11: All right, we got one more before we get out of here. It's being played right now. The second-ranked Georgia Bulldogs against the sixth-ranked Alabama Crimson Tide in Alabama. Alex, who needs it more?
8: I'm going to say Georgia needs it more from the just idea of where you've seen historically as of late Alabama's been now. And they're up playing like it with Gunner, who's on his way out here in this head-to-head versus Russell. Georgia has to have it. Kirby with the visor. Reestablish dominance in this one.
10: I'm going to go with Alabama because even though Kalen DeBoer and Nick Saban's record is the exact same through however many games Kalen DeBoer has coached for Alabama, there are still people in Alabama who are not believers in Kalen DeBoer whatsoever. A win against second-ranked Georgia, or like that is the type of thing that establishes you as a head coach in the SEC. Coming up next on Martin and Monaco, we'll do some more NFL talk.
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5: Your local weather is brought to you by Hoosier Bloom Coffee and Pastry in Bedford, featuring sandwiches galore for lunch starting at 10 a.m. Open Mondays through Saturdays from 6 until 3. Tonight, mostly cloudy with a chance of showers and thunderstorms at a low of 59. For tomorrow, showers and possibly a thunderstorm with a high of 70. 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
10: 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Hit the thumbs up icon. Comment away. 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Alex, the Chicago Bears are going to Lambeau Field as favorites for the first time since Roger Goodell's second week on the job. I looked this up. It's been 20-some years. It has been 20-some years since this case has occurred. And mind you, I use the word case intentionally because it might see Case Keenum playing in this game. Right? Tyson Bagent probably going to be your starter. But I don't know how many more turnovers that he can have overturned by penalties that Ben Johnson's going to stand for. Some numbers for you quickly.
8: Hit me.
10: Aaron Rodgers and Brett Favre combined for a 47-15 record against the Chicago Bears. Okay? The Bears have been getting their asses kicked by the Packers.
17: The Bears.
10: That entire time between those two Hall of Fame quarterbacks, Rodgers still quarterbacking today. We'll talk about him, I'm sure, sometime later in the show. Since Aaron Rodgers left Green Bay, Matt LaFleur, 2-3 against the Bears.
17: The Bears.
10: Since Ben Johnson has been an offensive coordinator, he has a 7-2 record in concluding his time in Detroit against the Green Bay Packers. And to top it all off, Mike Ditka passed away this week. There is so much energy towards the Chicago Bears right now. Mind you, we are 2 weeks removed from the Green Bay Packers being booed in their home opener. This game has the potential, it feels like to me, this game has the potential to flip this rivalry that has so intense, mind you. I went to Bears-Vikings week two, and it was very much enemy of my enemy is my friend, because all you heard throughout that game was not go Bears go. It wasn't the Vikings horns. You know what you heard the whole game, Alex? Green Bay sucks. Green Bay sucks. Green Bay sucks. And it's, I've been in Chicago now for a couple weeks. Not the first time I've heard it. It won't be the last. They don't like the Packers.

0: if we look at this particular Bears offense coming in on this field on this weekend, if we're going off just that number, do we have confidence Tyson, Case, certainly not Caleb, is going to beat that number? Secondarily, you're absolutely right about LaFleur post-Rodgers in these numbers versus the Bears. But LaFleur versus backup quarterbacks, I got another one for you. Shout out Action Network, my guy Evan Abrams. He's faced 22 backup quarterbacks. The Packers are 19-3. 19-3 against backup quarterbacks with LaFleur. I have to say, I'm sorry.
1: The Bears. You don't have to apologize.
0: No, I just, well, because, I mean, how do you emotionally not root for the Bears this week?
2: The Bears.
0: But you have to do the difficult thing in this particular instance, and you have to take a home divisional underdog to win this game.
1: I generally, I'm with you. I am not a numbers better. I know there's probably the better way to be profitable in the game is being a numbers better. There are sometimes that, but there's just sometimes when I sit there, I take my glasses off, rub them against my shirt, and look back and just watch. Is this football really that bad? And I think the Packers, the football is just that bad. Where some of the trends, I just throw them out. Like I get where you're saying a backup quarterback. I understand that, but how many teams have we seen be able to win, and it can go both ways when you look at this, win, go 0-2 with two different quarterbacks. I mean, check that. Go 2-0 with two different quarterbacks in consecutive weeks. Not often is that the case. Like,
0: no question. I'm just saying when you're just looking at a bob and weave league, week-to-week league, you beat the Jets.
1: Yes.
0: All right, let's just say it out loud. And you beat an awful Philadelphia at the moment team. An awful Philadelphia team. So in a home primetime spot. So this is a real test. This will flip the rivalry, no question, because if Ben Johnson wins at Lambeau with a backup, Martin, I'll have to tip my fro.
1: I mean, I am fully expecting the Bears to go in there and win this game. Like, we'll have it, it'll be in the picks later. I don't know if they cover the spread or so on. Like, we'll have to determine that at the top of the 10 o'clock Eastern hour where we make our picks generally. But I fully expect, cause some of the, Alex, the Bears had the ball so long against the Jets. The Bears linebackers got bored.
2: He was bored.
1: He said he didn't even get sore. What do you mean you played an NFL football game and you're not sore, Devin Bush? It's the NFL. 42 minutes time of possession against the Jets. Now, I get it. It's the Jets. You know, I'm old enough to remember when the Jets probably should have beaten this same Packers team just 2 weeks prior, where the Packers had, like, only 30 yards more offense than they had penalty yardage. Like, and I know that the Jets and Aaron Glenn can be a bit of a laughing stock, but I think the Jets really should have won that game. When you look at the stats, I say it all the time, the only stat that matters is points on at the end of the day, and they didn't score enough to win. But when you look at the advanced stats and the way that thing went down, this Packers team is bad.
0: They're bad, but they've also won two gross games. And when they win this game, they're going to be 3-2. And we're going to be looking at the Packers, who are going to get a piece or two back that are instrumental. It's just sometimes you want to buy low. Now, having said that, if your hypothesis, which, again, I will stand corrected, and I will go that far with you to the conversation of, oh, this is, it's the Bears division now. Because you can't just come in with and take the division immediately on campus here in the NFC North. You got to earn it. Well, this is how you earn it. With a backup quarterback, Ben Johnson, on the road at Lambeau. Off of the Packers getting booed, like you just alluded to, on their home opener. It's such a gut check moment. It is, to our earlier conversation on the show, make sure to check it out, a conversation about, did this man, Matt LaFleur, lose the locker room yet?
1: This season. It's not just that. It's their inability. I do not respect, flatly, I do not respect these offensive genius head coaches who don't tie a running game to what they do. Like, that's part of the reason why I understand Kyle Shanahan hasn't won a

0: But when we sit there and we play the who would you rather have game, I'm taking Kyle Shanahan over quite a few Super Bowl winners. Because no matter who is back there, respectfully, Kyle Shanahan is going to run the rock. And you know how you run the rock? That's how you get 42 minutes of possession, by running the rock. And then you see Ben Johnson pull DeAndre Swift out of the game and Kyle Manungai rush for two touchdowns and over 150 yards. Like, I fully believe in this Bears rushing attack. And I know DeAndre Swift will play this week and he'll be back in the lineup. Manungai out with the turf toe. Maybe that's what happens when you give one guy 30 carries in a game. And there is some level of, you possess the ball for 42 minutes. That's a really long time. Is your offense able to withstand? But this Packers team is just a bad football team. And I think this is...
1: Well, the offensive line, you're no question. I'm not trying to convince you that they're a good football team, but they might win this game. Just like the Browns win a Thursday night game at home against the Steelers. Browns might not be the best example here, but, like, you know, there's just teams and spots where this maybe happens, Martin, and this is all I'm saying.
0: And, no, the NFL, more than any other league, is any given Sunday. But I just, the way that I feel like Chicago is going to come in here, again, I don't know if they're going to cover. I'll make that decision in about 45 minutes or so. But when I just think about the way that Ben Johnson has prepared his team this season, like, he's drawing up, like, bespoke game plans for guys like Case Keenum and Tyson Bagent to have success. Like, and he's, you can't tell me that he's calling the exact same plays he'd be calling if Caleb Williams was his quarterback today. I don't believe it.
1: No, I mean, look, the guy's won three football games with three different quarterbacks, and we're in early October. How many coaches can say that? I mean, not one, but, like, I mean, how many coaches could pull this off?
0: And that's why I think, like, we're not too early to put Ben Johnson at the Shanahan table. Now, Shanahan is sitting at the top of the table. And when I talk about this table, the table is, doesn't matter who's up. Doesn't matter who's available. Doesn't matter. Quarterback, I don't care. Left tackle, I don't care. Running back, I don't care. Defensive, Hall of Fame defensive players, Fred Warner, I don't care. Are you going to play? Doesn't matter. We will find a way to win, right? We're finding a way to win, and it's off of that unit. Like, Kevin O'Connell has found a way to win four games. The best way he's found a way to win is to get a defensive coordinator that will never get hired as an NFL head coach again. Because if Brian Flores hadn't had some of those off, you know, whatever you want to, the asterisks around his record, right? That is, by really, honestly, no fault to him, but he's never going to be a head coach in the NFL again. But he's the reason the Vikings are 4-0. It's because he is dialing up that defense. Vikings got the worst offense in the NFL. Like, when I look at Shanahan and Ben Johnson, the way they could draw these game plans up, I think we are going to watch, Tom and Jerry, the way that Jerry just runs circles around Tom and he's like, he can't catch him, he can't catch him, he can't catch him. That's Ben Johnson, Matt LaFleur, to me.
1: Well, does this outcome change your perspective on either of these two teams based off this weekend? Does it give you any confidence? Or does it sway you any other way based off if Packers win or Bears win?
0: I mean, if the Packers find a way to win this game, then you kind of have to look at them a certain... Not, I wouldn't say look at them differently, but you can't just completely push them off of Contender Island just yet. Right? Like, in terms of team... Like, but I am... They are right now sitting there with one vote remaining, and we're trying to see who's going to cast that vote, whether they're voted off or on the island. We do have some action in the baseball game. Cleveland with a 2-0 lead after a Jose Ramirez 2-run home run. Coming up next, we'll dive in with John Paul Morosi, baseball insider, talk about the baseball playoffs. Martin Weiss, Alex Monaco, Fox Sports Radio.
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14: The Saudis are calling it a war crime. I'm Carmen Roberts, Fox News. A deadly missile attack on a Saudi Arabian international airport today kills 12 people, including an American, and injures more than 300 people. The missile struck a terminal complex at the capital, Riyadh, leaving some victims in critical condition. The Saudis blame the Iran-backed Houthis, and President Trump says he is considering joining the Saudi military strikes against the rebel group.
15: We may. We're going to look at it.
16: How soon?
15: We just found out about the recent attack. So we'll make a decision. We move very quickly.
14: This is the deadliest attack on a Gulf Arab nation since the Iran war began. Earlier attacks this week killed six people, including three Saudi citizens. What was Hurricane Isaias is powering north through Alabama, spreading heavy rain across the southeast after slamming into the Florida panhandle last night with 110-mile-an-hour winds and leaving two people dead in Florida and two in Alabama.
17: Still a very hazardous situation.
14: Florida Governor Ron DeSantis issuing a warning as the remnants push farther inland and north.
17: But just please continue to exercise caution in the next couple of days.
14: And the storm is expected to hit the southern Appalachians and southeast with heavy rain, possible flooding, and landslides. Another side effect of Isaias is taking a heartbreaking toll on Florida's wildlife. Storm surge and water from the floods can sweep manatees into shallow ponds and canals where they can become stranded as the water recedes. Wildlife officials are urging people not to approach or attempt to rescue the manatees in distress, but instead report them to authorities so trained responders can help. And a shooting in Baltimore last night has an 18-year-old and 19-year-old dead, two people also injured. No arrest reported. 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
0: Martin Weiss, Alex Monaco here on Fox Sports Radio. If you want to join the conversation, feel free. I'm at Martin Weiss. Alex Monaco is Alex _Monaco. I need two of them things. And you can follow us on Instagram and TikTok at Martin and Monaco. And right now, joining the conversation, Fox Sports Radio, baseball insider John Paul Morosi. John, how you doing, pal?
24: Martin and Alex, how are you? Good evening from Milwaukee. Cannot wait for this NLCS. What a great time of year for baseball.
0: I'm locked in, as I'm sure you are as well. Well, I know you are, John, because you know just about everything that there is to know about, you know, honestly, just about every sport that there is to know. Just saying you're a baseball insider, it's my bad. I didn't mean to limit you. We're looking right now at the Guardians White Sox, top of the fifth inning, Cleveland with a 2-0 lead. This White Sox team has been an interesting story all year as we watch this AL Central matchup. Who do you think has the edge going forward, obviously, with Cleveland with a 2-0 lead?
24: Tell you what, when you look at Cleveland and the way they're playing right now and Jose Ramirez getting going, that to me might be the biggest story on the American League side of the playoffs right now. Obviously, the Rays are already through, and they are so deep, so talented. Junior Caminero is a bona fide superstar. But Jose Ramirez is a future Hall of Famer,
0: yep.
24: Period, full stop. And with that swing, for those that haven't seen it yet, he homered on a pitch that was about, I don't know, 6-8 inches off the ground. It was an impossible, that is an impossible home run to hit. And yet he hit it. And he has been dealing with a wrist injury all season long. And for him to be able to come up big after, of course, a huge game four as well, these are the nights when superstar players do superstar things. And Jose Ramirez certainly understands the weight of the history there and how long it's been since the Guardians last won a World Series. For him to have that moment tonight in Cleveland is potentially, if they win this game, one of those all-time moments for baseball in Cleveland.
1: No question, one of the most improbable swings I've seen. I mean, leave it to a lefty to just do something unconventional. John, I got to ask you, switching to the NLCS here, we've seen this matchup. But what we have not seen is Milwaukee get over this mountain. We know the game of baseball. It's a game of momentum, and the dugout is sacred. Your boots on the ground right now in Milwaukee. They have home field. Is there anything you've noticed, momentum-wise, nonverbal-wise, anything in that realm that gives you confidence Milwaukee can do it this year?
24: Yes, because it's a different team in a couple different ways. Let's just start with the rotation. We may have an NLCS for the Brewers where there's not a single pitcher who started a game last year in the NLCS also start a game in this NLCS. And Jacob Mizrowski, while he's certainly a name that we all know and have watched now for a period of time, he was a bulk pitcher last year during the NLCS. He was not a full starter. He was already being limited with his innings and his workload there are no such limitations for him right now. He is full go, the presumptive NL Cy Young winner, and ready to go. So it's a different version of the Miz. You look at the lineup, they've got some athleticism with their club now. Garrett Mitchell, of course, was not on the team last year. Cooper Pratt was not on the team. Mitchell was on the team but injured. Pratt was certainly not on the Major League roster. Lotta with what he brings. And then Churio, I referenced Ramirez a moment ago and what Jose has meant to Cleveland. Churio is that type of player to the Brewers. So it's a different team. I think they're a little bit better. They're a half step better. The Dodgers, of course, the last game of the NLCS a year ago was one of the greatest games we'd ever seen a player have. With what Shohei did, of course, right now, Shohei has yet to have an extra base hit in the postseason. He's not going to pitch. I mean, certainly still the Dodgers are a very formidable team, probably deserve to still be the favorites in this series. But I would just say to you, Alex, it is a much tighter gap this year than it was a year ago between these teams.
0: John, you know way more about baseball than I do, but I don't know how many cards you play. But if you're sitting with two aces in your hand and another one comes down on the flop, you feel pretty good about your chances of winning that hand. So they already had Snell. They already had Yamamoto. And then midseason, they pick up Tarik Skubal from Detroit, where we actually met. I mean, that rotation to me. I heard everything he just said about the Brewers, but when I look at 1-2-3 for the Dodgers, I'm like, well, that, who cares? They got Skubal, Yamamoto, and Snell. What can they do about it? Like, I feel like this Dodgers rotation is amazing.
24: Well, that's a very fair point, Martin. I mean, there is no way that anyone could dispute what you just said because it's all true. Now, in the course of the postseason, I think to affirm the statement that you just made. The Dodgers, they were 1-1 tied with the Braves through two games. And then they went to Truist Park and they gave up two runs in two games to the Braves, who have a pretty good lineup.
0: Yeah.
24: They gave up two runs in two games. And by the way, that was the third and fourth starters, right? So that was by the time the rotation got to 3 and 4. I mean, it's an embarrassment of riches is the only way that you can describe that. That when you look at the Dodgers, let's take it a step further. They're in a world in which we know that Shohei is not going to pitch, and yet look at what they did in the rotation so far in this postseason. Skubal, 6 innings, 1 earned. You might say that Snell got into a little bit of trouble issuing 5 walks. That's probably the one thing you would say, the one vulnerability you would say is that you, with Glasnow and Snell, the walk comes into play a little bit. Glasnow walked 5 4⅔. Snell walked 5 3⅔. Not a surprise, therefore, that the two of them are going to be pitching once the series moves back to L.A. in a little bit of a calmer environment, a comfortable environment for them, whereas Skubal, Yamamoto, it's going to be rocking the next 2 days here in Milwaukee. And I think in Skubal's case, he has done a lot of postseason pitching on the road already in some pretty hostile environments. So I think Skubal is going to be great tomorrow. I really hope, and this is my wish as a baseball fan, and I think it's not unreasonable to hope this, that we get one of those old-time things that we grew up with where you look up, it's the seventh inning. I'm not sure I could guess for the eighth inning, but seventh inning I think is realistic to say, could we have a Skubal and Mizorowski on the mound in a 1-1 game, 1-0 game, 2-1 game, still in the seventh inning. That's the kind of theater I want to see tomorrow, and I think it's a reasonable expectation.
1: Speaking of theater, John, I'm coming from the world of betting, always looking at value. As we speak, with 2-0 lead right now, Guardians, they're 9-1 on underdog to the 50-1 Sox. But when you look at Tampa, a little over 3-1, Milwaukee, before this series, about 2.5-1, and the Dodgers, little over plus money. Do you see value in the field, or is this something where you're taking a look before both these championship series get underway that it's the Dodgers still to lose?
24: The Dodgers remain the favorites, and they should be the favorites until someone proves otherwise. But I will say this, that I do see value in the field, as you're saying it, in the sense that the Rays are a team that seems to be designed to be able to knock off a team like the Dodgers because the way they play, they've got a burgeoning superstar in Caminero, as we talked about earlier. I think their rotation is excellent. Rasmussen is I think, one of the more underrated pitchers in baseball. Love their bullpen. Baker has had a phenomenal season at the back end of the game for the Rays. So I think that the question, do I see value? Yes, I see value. I think there is still, as much as this may sound like a bold statement, I just think it's the reality of how tight these teams all are. If you gave me Dodgers versus the field right now.
4: Good evening, everybody, and welcome to Network Indiana's Indiana Sports Talk. I'm Bob Lovell. It's brought to you by Indiana Donor Network. Football and basketball, that's what we're talking about tonight. Talking about college football, taking a look at the Colts and the Steelers tomorrow, talking Pacers. Right now, though, we turn it over to the star of our show. He's back, and we're glad he is. It's Network Indiana's Brendan King.
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6: Coach, what's going on? Great to be with you and Christian. There is a lot to talk about, as you said. We've got football, we've got basketball, we've got playoff baseball. So let's get right to it right now. And that comeback victory out in Lincoln for number 7 Indiana, truly surviving against Nebraska. And it's a big thank you to Nick Marsh, who caught 2 fourth quarter touchdowns as Indiana tops Nebraska 20-17 to remain undefeated. We'll have way more about the day for Marsh a little bit later. But for now, IU 6-0, heading into a matchup next week at home with number 5 Ohio State. The week after, Indiana will go to Ann Arbor to take on Michigan. Now to number 3 Notre Dame. The Irish have no issue with Stanford. Certainly a rivalry game of the past, but lately the Irish have owned that series 58-7. Notre Dame is also 6-0. They rushed for 5 touchdowns in the game. TJ Carr threw for 3 others. Notre Dame at BYU next week. BYU, the number 8 team in the country. It was announced today. College Game Day will be out in Utah next weekend. Well, that and more coming up. I'm Brendan King.
4: Welcome back, everyone. This is Indiana Sports Talk. Glad you could join us. Brendan King is back. He's the foundation of the Sports Talk Nation. I can't believe I had to do a show without you last night. I felt a little bit... I'm not sure I was prepared, frankly.
6: Well, I missed you. I know you got a lot of calls, including me. And
4: We did.
6: I was doing a little work for our pal Greg Rakestraw. So I'll have a game next Friday as well. And, you know, just doing a little ball. Always love to chip in with a little football.
4: All right. Tell me all about your Irish. Is Stanford really that bad?
6: Right now, yes. You know, if there's a definition of rebuilding college football, Stanford is in the very early stages of their construction project, be it they do have Andrew Luck overseeing the operation. And, you know, they've got a good staff there. But it's what can I say for Stanford, coach? They're playing in the ACC. It's a nightmare travel. They're going cross country literally every single week. They're not at home. I would think that's going to be figured out at some point, especially with the Pac-12 and the Mountain West coming back together. Right. Those are two conferences that have come together and are still looking pretty solid. So I wouldn't imagine Stanford's going to be in the ACC for very long unless they want that kind of money. But in terms of travel, that's a nightmare. But, hey, I'll tell you what, Coach, you like to say this a lot, and I agree with you 100%. You play who's on your schedule. Stanford has been on Notre Dame's schedule for a long time, and, of course, that rivalry goes back a long, long way.
4: Long way,
6: but
4: today,
6: 58-7. And, Coach, I'll add this next layer. It doesn't matter who you're playing. When you throw for 3 touchdowns and rush for 5 others, that is a terrific day at the yard for the Notre Dame offense.
4: Yeah, terrific day at the yard for the Hoosiers. This one was looking – I sat there and couldn't turn away. I was concerned about the Hoosiers. I really was. And then, you know, then they started to make plays that were reminiscent of last year's group and made plays on both sides when they needed to, come away with a 20-17 win, a hard-fought win, and clearly doesn't get any easier for them from this point forward.
6: No, and I think between the Northwestern game and now this Nebraska game, you know, Josh Hoover has really proved that he's got something. And, you know, early in the season when, you know, everybody plays a pretty soft schedule early in the year, Josh Hoover didn't have to be Superman. But today, You know, he's assisted thanks to a massive fourth quarter, the connection between him and Nick Marsh. You know, Marsh goes for 187 back-to-back weeks. He's been over the century mark in terms of receiving. Indiana struggled running the ball all day. That's a credit to the Nebraska front and how they are built. And I'll tell you, I told you this last week too, Coach. Two layers here. A, Nebraska is one of the toughest places to play in the country. B, they are better than people give them credit for. So the fact
2: I'd agree with that.
6: The fact that they had a lead going into the fourth, they were certainly ready to play. But at some point, that championship MO has got to check in for Indiana, and it did at the start of that fourth quarter with two massive drives down the stretch to win it.
4: I'd remind everyone that you don't get style points. It's about being on the left-hand side of the column. That's what you get. So should they have won by more? Should they have? Don't talk about any of that stuff. So they got to win. All right, tell me about tomorrow's Colts Steelers matchup. Steelers, Steelers are. I don't think they're very good. This is a battle between two average football teams.
6: Two mediocre football teams, but they get another look at each other, Coach, from last year. It was November 2nd last year when the Steelers beat the Colts, and it's a quarterback matchup again of the same guys. Daniel Jones and Aaron Rodgers will get another look at each other downfield. And you know, last year, Coach, it seemed like Rodgers really found the fountain of youth in that game. He was 25-35 with a touchdown pass, threw for 200. And Daniel Jones, quite frankly, a year ago, Coach, in this matchup, looked like the Daniel Jones in the New York Giants uniform. You know, he threw for 342, but he threw three interceptions. And that was pretty much what he did in his tenure with New York. So if you just look at the tape from last year, I would imagine both teams are going to get a look at what they did well, what they didn't do well. Obviously, a different coaching staff this year in Pittsburgh with no Mike Tomlin and Mike McCarthy at the helm. But, you know, Shane Steichen's still, of course, in Indianapolis. So I think you can look at last November, Coach, and really the rosters are pretty much in the same spot other than Michael Pittman being on the other side. For the Colts last year, Coach, Pittman had 9 grabs for 115 yards. He, of course, is now a Steeler, but the downside is he's not going to play. He's hurt. Pittman out with a foot injury tomorrow.
4: That's Brendan King. He's going to be with us all night long. You get him every 15 minutes for scoreboard updates, plus whenever we need to talk to him about things. It's a busy night. We've got basketball, football. Oh, we'll let Brendan talk a little baseball, too, since it is that time of year. It's the best time of year, quite frankly. And so we have a lot to talk about with him. Coming up tonight, we're going to talk about the Colts and the Pittsburgh matchup with Matt Taylor. We'll talk about Notre Dame, about IU. Paul Condry with our customary Saturday night recap of high school football. That's all coming up tonight on Indiana Sports Talk. We'll toss it over to Brendan. We're going to take a short break and come back and talk more on Network Indiana's Indiana Sports Talk.

0: 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Illegally.
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6: 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From family get-togethers to game day celebrations, make Magic Morning Bakery part of the fun. Tonight, mostly cloudy, with a chance of showers and thunderstorms at a low of 59. For tomorrow, showers and possibly a thunderstorm with a high of 70. 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
7: Network. Lots of football to talk about. IU with a win today, 20-17, over Nebraska. Is John with us?
8: I am, Coach. I'm here. Can you
7: John,
8: hear me?
7: John Herrick from the IU Network. John, I'm sorry. Technical issues with the host of the show. I got to tell you, I'm sitting in the palace here in Franklin watching the Hoosiers in Nebraska. I was nervous. I don't normally get that way watching a football game. I was concerned about the red and white, but they come back in what seems to be customary fashion, make big plays when they need to, and walk out with a hard-earned win over Nebraska.
8: Yeah, I just got done posting about this on social media, but Kurt Cignetti talked about how it's important to have an indomitable will to be ready to overcome anything that gets thrown at you and not let anxiety or fear really impact any of your circumstances. And that's exactly what happened today. I mean, I think that's the biggest reason that they were able to overcome all of that. Of course, I think everybody that's a Hoosier fan was nervous when, that Nebraska quarterback,
7: right,
8: Anthony Calandria, runs that in for a touchdown and goes up 17-6. But then you look at the clock and you're like, well, there's still plenty of time. And the Hoosiers kept chipping away. They get a 75-yard touchdown to Nick Marsh on a huge, absolutely
7: massive play. Right.
8: Yeah. And to score that quickly and give yourself a chance and then to finally stop him from breaking to the outside and beating you with his legs, and the defense finally rose to the occasion and got him to slow down in those waning moments of the fourth quarter to give the offense just enough time to come back and win the game. That was just truly special. It reminded me a lot of the Iowa win that Indiana had last year, and also it had shades of that Penn State win on the road last year as well. There are no easy road games in the Big Ten, and it was another example of that.
7: You know what? You bring up a great point. I mean, the indomitable spirit is also it's very, very apparent that this group has that. Here's what they also have, John. They have guys who make plays. They step up and make them when they need to. And it is all about making plays when you have to that separates teams that win and teams that don't.
8: Yeah, and they've got a quarterback now in Josh Hoover that's thrown 18 touchdown passes and has had no interceptions.
7: Right.
8: Nick Marsh has really come into his own, obviously, at Indiana. I know he was a really nice player at Michigan State, but he's flourishing under Kurt Cignetti. The defense they took their lumps in the first half, but they came right out in the second half and only had a couple breakdowns, but managed to rise to the occasion and get the necessary stops when they needed to. And that's just exactly the kind of win that you wanted to get, especially when you're going back home this week and you're going to be playing one of the absolute best teams in the country in Ohio State. So you probably needed to have a win like this and the win earlier in the year against Northwestern, because those wins are going to prepare you very much for what you're going to probably be seeing next Saturday.
7: It's a great point. John Herrick joining us from the IU Network. Hoosiers with a win. You know, they did not run the ball as well as we've seen them do it. But, again, you go back to what Josh Hoover and that unbelievably talented group of wide receivers they had, them continued to make play after play after play.
8: Yeah, and to that point, Bob, you know, the running game last week against Rutgers had over 300 yards rushing. So you knew that Nebraska was going to sit there and say, we cannot let Turbo Richard and Lee Beebe beat us that way. But then again, with Kurt Cignetti's teams, if you try to take away one aspect of it, then he'll just hit you with something different. You try to take away the run, they're going to hit you with the pass.
7: Right.
8: You try to take away the pass, they'll hit you with the run. So the coaching staff really did a great job going into the locker room, regrouping at halftime, and then coming out, staying composed, and finding a way to eke one out at the end. And Nebraska is such a tough place to play. I know they haven't been a ranked team in a long time. I get that. I know people are going to say that, but that is one of the best road environments in college football. It's right up there with Penn State. It's right up there with Iowa. It's right up there with Ohio State, Michigan. Nebraska is a very tough place to play, and for them to win that game today is special.
7: You got time to hang on through this short break?
8: Yes, I do.
7: John Herrick and I will come back to talk more IU football. This is Indiana Sports Talk.

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1: What's going on? I'm Brendan King with this Network Indiana scoreboard update here on Indiana Sports Talk. You just heard from John about the Hoosiers report. Over to the Boilers. At halftime, Purdue continues to play good football. They're up 20-3 on Minnesota. And remember, the Gophers knocked off Michigan last week. Purdue with the road win in Champaign a week ago, 24-17. And again at half, 20-3. Purdue on top with a win tonight. The Boilers would suddenly have their record back to 500 at 3-3. Ryan Brown with 112 yards of passing offense in the first half, along with a touchdown pass as well. The Boilers also rushed for a touchdown in half number one. Also today in college football, Ball State took on Northwestern at Ryan Field, where the Northwestern Ball Club opened up their new stadium a couple of weeks back. 45-14 the final as Northwestern rocks Ball State. Cardinals are 1-5. They'll be at Bowling Green next week. Youngstown State, the Penguins, had no issue with Indiana State, 57-24. Butler knocked off San Diego. That was a final of 41-10. Dogs are 5-1. Valparaiso also with a win today over Drake, 21-13. Valpo's back to 500 at 3-3. They'll hit the West Coast at San Diego next week. To the Pacers and the NBA preseason, it's a final. The Hawks defeat the Pacers 119-117. Indiana out to a 1-1 start in the preseason. And in playoff baseball, a Jose Ramirez two-run homer has the Guardians in front of the White Sox 2-0 from Cleveland. Winner take all game five. Winner heads to the ALCS. I'm Brendan King.
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8: 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Tonight, mostly cloudy with a chance of showers and thunderstorms at a low of 59. For tomorrow, showers and possibly a thunderstorm with a high of 70. 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
9: To 17. All right, John, we've talked about this ball game. Clearly, they have Ohio State coming up. But this is one, you know, you have to play these games where you have to learn how to win, and the concept of learning how to win and making plays when you have to. They did it a lot last year. This is a brand new group, but this I think is encouraging to see how they played and how they won this ball game.
10: Yeah, it is. It's very encouraging. It's especially encouraging to see how they played in the second half too, because I think, you know, I said this, I think, during the halftime report, that this was only the third game since 2024 under Kurt Cignetti that the Indiana Hoosiers had trailed going into the locker room, and the other in one of those meetings they lost, another one they had won. So this was not very familiar territory to them. Even against Northwestern, when they struggled, they still had a 12-0 lead at halftime. So this was a little bit different for them. But Cignetti just knows the right mindset to give these guys. And in the locker room at halftime, he said this after the game. He's like, "I didn't go in there. I didn't jump all over them. I just said, you need to forget about the first half. Here are the corrections we need to make, and let's just go out there and make them. We're only down by 7. Of course, I'm sure you thought this watching it. A lot of people did. They were very lucky to only be down 10-3.
9: Right.
10: But they were able to still figure out a way to get that done. And I was encouraged, especially by the play of the defensive line. Tyreek Tucker, Mario Landino really made some big plays. Isaiah Jones got his hands on a pass and came within inches of having an interception. Jamari Sharp, who made the interception in last year's national championship game against Miami, he had an impressive interception, too, in this game. So there were a lot of just really nice plays that got made.
9: Right.
10: It's just there were times when they just couldn't quite finish things. And then when they finally took the lead at 20-17, you had the feeling that they were going to figure out a way to finally close the door. And, of course, Nebraska did have one last shot at it and still found a way to almost make it interesting. But just the way that these kinds of games are going to go. And I wouldn't be surprised if next week's game against Ohio State goes this way, too. You're going to have two heavyweight contenders going at it in a big-time battle.
9: He's John Herrick from the IU Sports Network. John, thanks so much for the call. Congratulations to the Hoosiers. Have a great weekend. I appreciate you joining me.
10: Not a problem. Thank you, Coach.
9: Thank you very much. Get out your dictionary. Check out the word ubiquitous if you get a chance, everyone, because the poster child for ubiquity, Greg Rakestraw, has now joined us. All right, run through what you did today and what games you'd like to talk about, because I'm just going to actually sit here in the palace in Franklin and sit back and enjoy you for the next, whatever, 15, 20, 30 minutes, however you want to talk, because you got enough to talk about. Okay, so fire away.
11: This is kind of like PTI, Bob. You got me for 5 good minutes, and then my broadcast day is done. San Diego and Butler. Butler, it's a rare chance for me to get to do a Butler football game. Butler, Brendan King talked about this in his update. The Bulldogs are 5-1, and most importantly, they're 2-0 in the PFL, and the PFL is pretty balanced this year because we're through 2 or 3 weeks of conference play. There's 3 unbeaten teams left in terms of conference play, and maybe fewer than that after the late afternoon games. Kevin Lynch's team does not have a chance to beat San Diego very often. It's their 7th win, and the school's been playing each other since 1993 when the Pioneer Football League was first formed. It ties the largest margin of victory that Butler has had against the Toreros. That dated back to 1996. First half offensive star was Sam Manna, who's a freshman from Zionsville, had a 73-yard touchdown run. He finished the day with 9 carries, 151 yards. Gabe Pacini was the second half offensive star, the junior starting quarterback who came into the game as Butler's leading rusher on the year. He had all 3 Butler second half touchdowns on the ground. Bulldogs are 5-1 and 2-0 with Dayton coming to call into the Selleck Bowl next Saturday afternoon at 1 o'clock.
9: All right, outstanding. So you do that game and then go to Mike Carroll Stadium and do some soccer? Is that the progression that you had?
11: That is correct. I think I had 35 quality minutes back home in between. Then it was to downtown, and then it was the Indy 11 against the best team in their league, Tampa Bay Rowdies, taking a 1-goal lead 5 minutes in on Edward Chiz's 4th goal of the season. Unfortunately, there would be no more goals, and Indy did their best to hold off the Rowdies. They scored the equalizer in the 72nd, the go-ahead in the 85th, and the put-away goal in the 91st. And the Rowdies continue their mastery of the Indy 11, 3-1 the final score. Indy has not beaten Tampa Bay since September 26th of 2018. And yikes. Indy is on the outside of the playoffs looking in. Now, the good news is Loudon won in Miami tonight. And while that translates to the Indy 11, Indy has 2 games left to play. Miami has 1. Miami's currently in 8th. So simply put, if the Indy 11 win their last 2 games of the season, they are a playoff team. The bad news is those two games are on the road at Louisville and at Charleston, who over the last couple of years have been the best two teams in the Eastern Conference, and Indy has not been a strong road team this year. So the possibility and the chance is still there, but it'll be very difficult for Sean McCauley's team.
9: All right, you have that. Now, tomorrow, you also have a little double duty. You have a Colts game, and you're hosting the pairing show. You and Kyle Nedrib doing the football pairing show tomorrow night from 6 until 8. So, always a great night, always a fun night for the entire state.
11: We'll do our best, you know, for 2 hours from 7 until 9. Again, the pairing show is an hour later this year, and I can tell you, folks, in part, you can thank that Butler Indiana exhibition game for that being the case, and the Colts playing tomorrow as well. But 48 sectionals across the state of Indiana, and we will mention every team's name and break down every sectional over the course of 2 hours tomorrow night.
9: Again, ubiquitous. Go to the dictionary. Check it out. He is the embodiment of ubiquitous. That's because he's the best at what he does. It's Greg Rigstraw. Greg, thank you so much. Have fun tomorrow, and thank you so much for your time tonight.
11: Bob, and I know you've been counting this down. We are 23 days away from you and I calling a game at the James T. Morris Arena. I cannot wait.
9: Yeah, I'm kind of with you. It's going to be fun. It's going to be emotional. But I'm looking forward to it. Greg, be safe. Thanks for the call.
11: Thanks, Coach.

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10: He may not be on the ballot, but he was back out on the campaign trail. I'm Daria Albinger, Fox News. President Trump telling Republican voters to pretend he's on the ballot this November. And this week, he campaigned like he is. He stopped today in Tennessee to stump for a few candidates, including Senator Bill Hagerty, who's seeking re-election.
11: We have senators that some respected, some not respected, some okay. He's one of the most respected senators in Washington, and when we have problems, you can go to Bill Hagerty. This is a brilliant, great man, and you're lucky to have him.
10: He was also there to back Senator Marsha Blackburn, who's running for governor. Her Democratic opponent has been rising recently in some polls. Well, what is now post-tropical cyclone Isaias made landfall overnight along the Florida Panhandle. It's a Category 2 hurricane. At least four deaths in several states are blamed on the storm. Two of those deaths are in Florida. Here's Fox Weather's Brandi Campbell in Pensacola Beach.
12: Overnight in Pensacola Beach, we had a 102-mile-per-hour wind gust recorded here in Pensacola. And so now we're seeing some of the aftermath, the damage of those strong winds. So there are a lot of trees that are down. We still have a massive issue with power outages, not just here, but generally across the southeast. Over 750,000 customers still out of power. Pensacola stated that they did have to respond to a house that was on fire. Of course, there were some accidents they had to respond to. And then there's a lot of structural damage.
10: The governor declaring a state of emergency in Florida. Saudi authorities say an American is among the 12 people who were killed in a missile strike on Riyadh International Airport. More than 300 people were wounded. Iran-backed Houthi rebels have claimed responsibility for this in a series of attacks in recent days. 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
10: Two Philadelphia police officers were ambushed overnight, both shot multiple times. One was killed, the other is fighting for his life. Here's Fox's CB Cotton.
16: The Philadelphia Police Commissioner says the fallen officer, Shane Sieber, was just 40 years old and a 10-year veteran of the department who leaves behind a wife, a 7-year-old, and a 3-year-old. Investigators say just after midnight on the 100 block of North 52nd Street in West Philly, officers were responding to a report of a person with a gun when they were ambushed. Other officers arrived to the scene and found two officers wounded on a porch. Fallen officer Sieber was one of them. Philadelphia police say he had been shot 3 times. His partner, 33 years old, was shot 12 times. Officers say the gunman ran from the scene and fired at more officers from a nearby alley. None were hurt. Investigators say the gunman then climbed a tree before eventually surrendering to a SWAT team.
10: The suspect remains in custody. President Trump says he will make the final decision whether the execution of Nidal Hassan will be live streamed.
17: He was vicious. He was violent. There are two thoughts. Don't show it and show it. Because, you know, by showing it, maybe other people won't be doing what he did. So I'll make a decision ultimately. I know what the military would like to do, but we'll make a decision.
10: War Secretary Pete Hegseth stunned lawmakers in both parties when he made the announcement earlier this week. Hassan is scheduled to go before a firing squad on December 3rd. He was convicted in a 2009 mass shooting at Fort Hood, Texas, which left 13 people dead and more than 30 people injured. A federal judge has struck down the Justice Department's nationwide program used to collect voter registration records and to flag suspected non-U.S. citizens. The ruling blocks the Trump administration from continuing the initiative, even in states that are cooperating voluntarily. I'm Daria Albinger. This is Fox News.

0: Chance of showers and thunderstorms at a low of 59. For tomorrow, showers and possibly a thunderstorm with a high of 70. 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
1: This is Network Indiana's Indiana Sports Talk. Colts taking on Pittsburgh tomorrow. With me to talk about this matchup, the voice of the Indianapolis Colts, Matt Taylor. Hello, Matt.
2: Good evening, Bob. What's going on?
1: Well, bad news for us. Our alma mater lost at homecoming today. So,
2: Yeah.
1: MSJ got them. There's a lot of points scored. They unfortunately had more than we did. So that we start out with that. So a dark day for our beloved alma mater, but a potentially good day for the Indianapolis Colts. I'm curious, though, in terms of looking at this matchup, this has got to be, even though we're into it, you know, like three games now, I'm not sure either one of these teams has figured out who they are yet.
2: No, I think the Colts are very much in that category, right? Because you started the season off with two losses to really good teams and really good quarterbacks and offenses, and the Colts defense was still kind of figuring out who it was, and they had some communication errors and some issues in terms of personnel lining up correctly and some miscommunication and things like that, to the point where they gave up over 1,000 yards combined in the first two games of the season. And then, quite honestly, right, I mean, they're NFL teams, but you played two really below average offenses the last two games, and the Texans, who played a couple weeks back at Lucas Oil Stadium without Nico Collins. And then last week in London, a Commanders team that played without Terry McLaurin, and then they were down to their third-string rookie quarterback, who was drafted in the seventh round out of Rutgers for most of that game. But listen, you got to do what you got to do, and the Colts have done that the last two games, literally cut their total yardage in half the last two games compared to the first two outings in weeks one and two. So that part is good. It's encouraging, but you know, like you said, you know, we've played four games, roughly a quarter of the season, a month worth of football. And yeah, it's tough to tell who the Colts really are and kind of what they're made of. And I think, you know, I said this a couple weeks back before the Texans game, you know, if you're making a list of the top five reasons why the Colts haven't made the playoffs since 2020, I said 2 weeks ago, not being able to beat the Texans was probably on that list. And another thing that's on the list is not being able to win games like tomorrow, where you're on the road, it's going to be a tough atmosphere. It's a team that's probably going to be in contention for the playoffs as we get closer to, you know, the latter half of the season, November and December and January. And this, I think this, a win tomorrow would go a long way in terms of confidence, a psychological boost, but also I think it would be big in terms of the numbers. It would probably be, it would be a head-to-head victory over a team that's probably going to be competing for a playoff spot, just like the Colts hope to be in a position to be doing that, you know, in a couple months.
1: You know, sometimes when you look at these games, you look at it in terms of who needs it more, who's more desperate to win the game in terms of how important it is to them. Obviously, you want to win every game you're playing, but who needs to win this game more tomorrow? And I would argue that's an interesting question to try to answer. Frankly, I'd give more to the Colts. I think they're more desperate to get a W, to be honest.
2: Well, I think they're just looking to prove something, not only to the fan base, but themselves. It just goes back to what I said earlier. You know, last year the Colts were rolling. They were 7-1. And then they get to week 9, week 10, whatever it was, here in Pittsburgh. And that's kind of the beginning of the end, this game in Pittsburgh. That's when things kind of started to unravel a little bit, or, you know, to make a bad metaphor, that's when there started to be some cracks in the foundation. Everybody's sick and tired of hearing about this. I mean, the Colts haven't won here since, you know, I was a senior in college and unemployed. That was in 2008. So that's how it is. I mean, it's just been a house of horrors here in Pittsburgh. It's a really, really difficult place to play. But the Colts have come in here on

0: in a lot of years, last year included. And I think objectively they had the better team and just, you know, couldn't find a way to win. It's a very it's a disruptive defense that the Steelers employ, and you know, they may not be great in terms of yards and points allowed, but what they right. do a great job of is just finding a way to make disruptive plays. They're top 10 in sacks and tackles for loss and quarterback hits and passive defense, and certainly number two in takeaways. So when you have an offense like the Colts right now that's very methodical and, you know, they want to go on long drives, any disruption plays really set you back.
1: You hear that music, and I hope you can stay with us through this break.
0: You know it. Let's go.
1: Matt Taylor and I'll come back after this school board update on Indiana Sports Talk.
2: She said she was fine, but I noticed she stopped using the front steps. And another time, she grabbed the wall instead of the railing. It's little clues like these that often show up before a fall ever happens. This is Tina McIntosh, founder of Joy's House and co-host of Caregiver Crossing. 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
11: Tonight, mostly cloudy with a chance of showers and thunderstorms at a low of 59. For tomorrow, showers and possibly a thunderstorm with a high of 70. 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
13: What's going on? I'm Brendan King with this Network Indiana scoreboard update here on Indiana Sports Talk. Another check-in with Purdue. It's turning into a beatdown. The Boilers on top of Minnesota. 27-6, four and change remaining in the third quarter. Big discrepancy in this game is on the ground. Purdue has rushed for 240 along with two touchdowns. Minnesota has rushed for just 24 yards in the game. And again, this is a Gophers team a week ago that beat Michigan. They're 4-1, but if Purdue holds on for the win tonight, they would get their record back to 500 on the season at 3-3. Back to the Hoosiers. Kurt Cignetti talking after the game about the fourth quarter comeback. Pair of touchdowns for Nick Marsh. Cignetti on what this win meant.
9: It's a great win on the road. It was hard fought. A win like that has a lot of value.
13: And they'll see how much value it provides next week when they welcome in number 5, Ohio State to Bloomington. The Buckeyes with a win over Maryland today, 45-16. MLB playoffs getting late. 8th inning, 2-0 Cleveland. The two runs came on one swing. A two-run bomb from Jose Ramirez. Here's how it sounded on Guardians Radio.
14: Here comes the pitch. Swung on, and that's drilled down the right field line. It's hit well. Way back there.
13: White Sox down to their last 5 outs of the game. Southridge High School alumni Colson Montgomery in the 8th spot for the Sox. And currently Chicago at the top of their lineup. So we'll see if Montgomery gets one last playoff AB. Winner take all. Winner of this one faces Tampa in the championship series.
1: Welcome back, everybody. Matt Taylor's back with us. You know, I'm curious, Matt, when you're on the road. I'm sure you got a routine. Having you and I go back a long way, and I know what your preparation's all about. I know you're pouring over your notes, even though you're talking to me. And when you hang up the phone, my guess is you're back to the notes and getting ready. road allows you. I know you want to be with your family, and you miss your family, but it allows you to deep dive and get ready for the broadcast.
0: It's like you're sitting next to me, man. This is weird right now because I got everything out in front of me on the desk.
1: Yeah,
0: That's what it is. I'm watching college football on a couple of TV screens, or I got my laptop up and I got the TV on. I got the phone going, but while the games are in commercial, Bob, my move is look at the notes again and memorize names, numbers, and just anything pertinent to the game tomorrow. You nailed it, brother.
1: I know this because I still remember you sending me your copious game notes from when we used to work together. And so I know exactly what you're doing. All right. Having said that, when you go on the air tomorrow, you're going to talk about keys to victory. What are they?
0: Well, I think you start with just taking care of the football, which, sounds so elementary, but it's been such a problem for the Colts. Get these numbers. Yeah. They're -6 in the turnover margin. That's last in the NFL. They have given the ball away 5 times in the last 2 games. And they've lost the turnover battle in every single game this season, Bob. And yet they're 2-2. That's unheard of. And another interesting thing about this, just going on a little bit of a tangent, the Colts, they've won 2 games while being – they've lost the turnover battle in every game, but also weirdly, they have been outgained by over 100 yards per game on the season. And yet they've won 2 out of 4 games.
1: Right.
0: So you're just kind of playing with fire a little bit, especially in this game tomorrow, considering who you're playing, where you're playing them. Like I said earlier in the last segment, Pittsburgh they have 8 takeaways on defense. They're number 2 in that regard. They have at least 2 takeaways in every game this season. And yeah, they got a new coach. Mike McCarthy's the new head coach there.
1: Sure.
0: They got a new defensive system, new defensive coordinator, but they still have the same Jimmys and Joes. You know what I'm saying? They still have TJ right. Watt and Nick Herbig, Alex Highsmith, Cameron Hayward, Jalen Ramsey. These are all just game wreckers, especially Watt. Watt's got 119.5 career sacks, most in Steelers history, fastest player in NFL history to 100 career sacks. Like, he's just one of one in the NFL in terms of being able to just take over a game and create individual havoc. So, it starts there for the Colts, taking good care of the football. And tomorrow's supposed to be a little bit of a slog fest in terms of weather. Rain and the remnants of the hurricane coming up in this part of the country. So I don't know if it's going to rain the whole day, but it's going to be overcast and at least moist and a drizzle for most of the afternoon. And also something to keep in mind here is that Pittsburgh, the University of Pittsburgh, played North Carolina today at Acrisure Stadium. So I don't know how the field conditions are going to hold up after a lot of wear and tear over the last 24 hours or so.
1: Matt Taylor joining us. We're talking about the Colts and the Pittsburgh Steelers tomorrow. And to go back, yeah, they have been outgained. They've been out whatever, outed in the season games to this point. But they've still won 2 out of 4, which I would turn around and go, that's a reason to be optimistic, because in spite of some of their shortcomings, yeah, they put 2 W's on the board.
0: And they played basically the whole year without Alec Pierce. They played last week without Keenan Allen. Hopefully Allen is back tomorrow. But, yeah, I mean, I think right now, stylistically on offense, the Colts are they're a very ground-and-bound team centered around Jonathan Taylor. And they're probably going to have to be an offense that's going to have to go 8, 9, 10, 11 plays to score touchdowns,
1: right,
0: which is fine. You can do that, and I think the Colts are equipped to do that. And there's a way to win every single game in the NFL. But like I said, if you're going to play that style of offense, which I think the Colts are forced to do now, they can't get behind 2 scores on the scoreboard.
1: Mm-hmm.
0: That makes it tough to come back. And just within a drive, like I said before, if you have a penalty, a tackle for loss, or you know a sack, anything that drives you off schedule, it's really hard to overcome that. So we'll see how that comes to fruition tomorrow. But the passing game right now just doesn't have a whole lot of pop. Excuse me. And I was looking at the numbers actually right before you called, just to kind of confirm things a little bit, Bob. And it's concerning, because the Colts do not have a wide receiver right now that is in the top 40 of the NFL in terms of receiving
1: yards.
0: So, you know, the yards per catch numbers are down, the overall receiving numbers are down, and it just speaks to they just don't have that big playability, primarily because they don't have Alec Pierce here.
1: Are you sure you misread those stats?
0: Yeah.
1: Because that's astonishing. Well, I don't know how else to put it.
0: And a lot of people say, well, where the heck is Tyler Warren? Why can't he get involved? Well, he actually is involved. He's involved greatly. He's got tons of usage. He has 23 catches on the season, which is second most in the NFL among tight ends. The problem is he feels like he's not involved because he's only averaging 5.7 yards per catch. And as a team, pass catchers are only averaging 9 for the Colts. And that's last in the NFL. So it just, if it feels like there's not a lot down the field, it's because there's not.
1: And yet they've won 2 ball games in a row.
0: Exactly.
1: So
0: yeah, great point.
1: Again,
0: absolutely.
1: They're seriously, in the midst of all those staggering stats, they've won 2 in a row. And we use this term all the time. Tomorrow's a very winnable game.
0: It's an absolute winnable game. And I think, you know, that I don't want to be disrespectful, but I mean, when you look at Pittsburgh, they don't have, you know, they got DK Metcalf on offense. Jalen Warren, I think, is an above average running back. Aaron Rodgers, though, is 42, and he's kind of a West Coast offense point guard at this point in his career here with Mike McCarthy. But they don't blow you away, but yet here they are. They're 2-2, and I think they feel like they haven't played their best football. And another interesting dynamic about this game, when you look at the two different versions of 2-2, you have the Steelers coming off 9 days rest, having played on Thursday night football last week. And then the Colts are, I don't want to say short week, but they're coming off London travel and not taking the bye and coming back and having to play another road game. So I don't know if any of that matters, you know, come noon or 1 o'clock tomorrow, but it'll be interesting just to see how that all plays out in a week 5 game that I think both teams feel like it's a very winnable game for each sideline there.
1: All right. I'm with you tomorrow. I don't watch the games. I listen to you.
0: I've
1: gotten to the point where, well, you know what? I'm not a big National guy fan anyway, so I'll watch it and turn you on and listen to what you're doing. Matt Taylor, I shouldn't have to tell you that he is the voice of the Colts, but he is. And Pittsburgh, the Colts tomorrow, 1 o'clock. Matt, I appreciate you taking time. I know you're studying those copious notes, as Coach Fought used to call them back in the day. Have a great call tomorrow. Thanks for doing this. And as always, have a great weekend.
0: I appreciate you. Thanks very much, Bob. Look forward to next week.
1: Thank you. Thanks a lot. Matt Taylor, voice of the Colts. Yeah, you know, back in the day, we used to work together. It was fun. He was just getting started, and I was, you know, not 100 years old as I am now. And so it was fun. Colts, Steelers tomorrow, 1 o'clock. Coming up, we're going to continue to talk football. Dr. Lynn Clark will join us and talk about Notre Dame's win today over Stanford. Not much of a challenge on the part of the Irish, but, you know, win's a win. And we'll talk about that later on. We'll talk about Ball State and their matchup with Northwestern. And then later in the show, Paul Condrey. We'll talk about high school football as we get ready for the tournament in the next couple of weeks. This is Indiana Sports Talk.
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11: Tonight, mostly cloudy with a chance of showers and thunderstorms at a low of 59. For tomorrow, showers and possibly a thunderstorm with a high of 70. 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
13: Great to have you with us. I'm Brendan King with this Network Indiana Scoreboard Update here on Indiana Sports Talk. The Gophers getting a little closer to the Boilers. 27-13 now is the Purdue lead with 2.5 minutes to play in the third quarter. Now, Purdue has done an outstanding job holding Minnesota on the ground. Gophers have just 24 rushing yards in the game, but most recently a 42-yard touchdown pass from Drake Lindsey to Jalen Smith for Minnesota has cut it to 27-13. Purdue still up 2 scores, and the Boilers getting the ball back with 2 and change to go in quarter number 3. So we'll see if Purdue can earn the win. It would get their record back to 500 on the campaign at 3-3. Some small college football scores to discuss. UIndy topped Missouri S&T 48-14. It was Marion by a pair over Indiana Wesleyan 30-28. St. Francis crushed Judson 70-7. It was Taylor over St. Mary of the Woods 52-14. Bluffton, no issue with Manchester, 37-13. Mount St. Joseph over Franklin, 42-36. And Rose Holman demolished Anderson, 52-21. Both Wabash and DePauw on bye this week. Some notable scores in the top 25. Number 5, Ohio State will meet Indiana next week. The fourth quarter comeback today for IU over Nebraska, propelling them 20-17. Ohio State, they beat down Maryland 45-16. Number 1, Texas went down to Oklahoma 27-24. It was South Carolina upsetting number 16, Florida 38-19. Bill Belichick and North Carolina over number 25, Pitt 21-17. I'm Brendan King.
0: Welcome back, everyone. This is Network Indiana's Indiana Sports Talk. Notre Dame wins tonight, or today, 58-7. The final over Stanford. With me, the man himself, Dr. Lynn Clark, Irish 101, and various other outlets, and the author of the insanely popular Vision, Values, and Victories, Notre Dame Style Leadership, wherever you buy your books. If you are in the management area and you want to get better, make more money, do better things, you need the help this book can give you. Dr. Clark, this was a rather, what's the word I'm searching for? As an English major, these words ought to come to me close. I don't want to just say a pedestrian 58-7 win, although it was an overwhelming victory over a Stanford team that is searching for something, and I'm not sure they're going to find it.
1: Notre Dame now 6-0, but Bob, what really impressed me wasn't the 58 points. It was how the Irish completely controlled the game, dominated the game.
0: Right.
1: 598 total offensive yards. Only gave up 58 rushing yards. Stanford converted just 2 of 11 third downs, including none in the first half. Boubacar Traore forced a fumble on Stanford's very first offensive play, setting up Notre Dame's first touchdown as the Irish led 37-0 at the half. Notre Dame just didn't score points, Bob. It prevented Stanford from staying on the field long enough to compete in this ballgame.
0: You know, the hard thing, Lynn, is when you're as good as Notre Dame is, they know it. Stanford knows it. When you're in a situation like this, you have to be mentally focused and mentally, you know, zeroed in on playing good football. And you expect them to win, maybe not this overwhelmingly, but what you like is how they do it, the manner in which they do it. They don't turn it over. They don't get a lot of penalties. They don't make mistakes. They just go out there and take care of their business.
1: Good point, Bob. And Stanford came in not giving up the football, so Notre Dame on the first play went to their strength and turned it into a weakness for the game. We also saw the emergence of another special offensive weapon in freshman running back Jonas Walton. He rushed for a Notre Dame freshman record, 181 yards,
0: wow,
1: 13 carries, including touchdown runs of 97 and 40 yards. So Walton is giving this offense something every defensive coordinator fears, a player who can turn one missed tackle into touchdowns.
0: I love the 97-yarder. Nobody laid a glove on him. I mean, it was incredible.
1: It was, and he reminds me of a miniature Audric Estime, but he is his own player, and he's just getting more confident. Only a freshman getting more confident,
0: right,
1: each carry that he has, and they're really going to need him to become that offensive threat. But also, this was the game where Notre Dame had more rushing yards than they did passing yards. So Notre Dame is becoming more versatile and getting harder to prepare for. And they go out to play a top 10 team at BYU next week out in Utah. And so this is really going to be a test for Notre Dame to see if they can have that 1-2 punch they had last year. And they're starting to do it right now with the run game and the passing game. It's another big day for C.J. Carr.
0: Sorry for that. Having said what you said about the rush game, Give C.J. Carr credit. Throws her three touchdowns and has another one of those C.J. Carr type days.
1: Yeah, and he takes the fourth quarter off to bring in Noah Groves. And he said, hey, I did right. my job. I punched the time card and got the job done. But
0: right.
1: But Notre Dame, it's always been next man in.
0: Right.
1: Play by play, and each game is the measuring stick. So they'll enjoy this victory, get back on the practice field on Monday, and prepare for BYU. But Bob, this is the 15th consecutive game that Notre Dame has won by double digits.
0: Yikes! I did not realize that. Thank goodness, I have you. I rely on you for those types of factoids. That is an impressive run, to be honest.
1: I think it's the longest in NCAA
0: not surprised.
1: In the past couple of years. But what I really like is the defense is creating opportunities. The offense is capitalizing. And now you add Walton as another dimension. You know, Notre Dame is a very hard team to prepare for. Now, stay healthy, as we've always talked about. And there were a couple of players that went out. We don't have an injury update. Leonard Ward did not play in this game, as well as Kingston Viliamo Asah. But stay healthy. We're halfway through the season. BYU, then a bye week, and then a big date circled by many Notre Dame fans. Miami comes to Notre Dame Stadium in November.
0: Well, yeah, well, let's just wait. You get focus on BYU. It's hard not to look ahead.
1: I forgot to say the Navy game, right. which is going to be after the BYU game. But I'm not going to be covering that game, Bob. I'm going to be in Rome covering the basketball game.
0: I honest to God, I think I have a nice life. I actually want to be you. I've changed my mind. I'm okay being you if that's all right. All right, Dr. Clark, what else you got? That's good stuff. Notre Dame.
1: I'd like to talk a little bit more about that to fund the trip and to help bring a Notre Dame and a Villanova student. We've designed a commemorative print.
0: Right.
1: 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Great holiday gifts, but a great way to really commemorate that game at the Vatican, the Eternal City tip-off.
0: They're actually playing at the Vatican.
1: Well, I think they're playing at the venue near the Vatican that was built
0: near the
1: 1960 Rome Olympics. But it's going to be a great experience and just a global perspective for the men and women that will be taking on Villanova's teams. But thank
0: any
1: you, Bob,
0: chance the Pontiff swings by for the Pontiff swings by for an appearance?
1: Well, he's going to meet with both teams the day before. He will not be at the game, but
0: Here
1: we call him instead of Pope Leo.
0: Okay.
1: So.
0: I would think that, you know, being a Chicago native, he might have an affinity for the Irish, and I think it's fantastic. Okay, Dr. Lynn Clark. What's that?
1: Thanks, Bob. He's a Villanova grad.
0: He's a villain. Well, that doesn't make him all bad. Okay.
1: No, it doesn't.
0: That's all right. Dr. Lynn Clark, as always, you make my weekends. Thanks so much for the call. Have a great weekend. Thank you, Lynn. Thanks very much. All right, Brendan King. There you go. Basketball at the Vatican.
2: Hey, you
0: get
2: ready
0: your
2: for
0: poster.
2: You ready for
0: get
2: a fun fact?
0: Get your commemorative poster, okay?
2: You ready for a fun fact?
0: Anytime.
2: My Aunt Mary Beth, who lives in Chesterton, by the way, so she could be listening right now. You never know. My dad.
0: She's in that part of the state. She's absent. Well, you know what? It's not early.
2: That's right.
0: She might be listening. Yes,
2: anyway,
0: absolutely.
2: My dad's sister went to second grade with the Pope.
0: No way.
2: Not making it up.
0: Well, you're blessed anyway.
2: How about
0: you were blessed before your aunt went to school with the Pontiff.
2: That's right.
0: So you're doubly blessed.
2: Yeah,
0: right now.
2: She went to second grade with a guy named Robert, who just so happens to now be called Leo. How about that?
0: I love it. I love every bit of it. All right, so we've taken care of your Irish. You feel good about my conversation with Dr. Clark?
2: Yeah, I do. I think you're right on it, where you got to focus on week to week, especially going to BYU next week. I think it's obviously going to be the biggest test yet. That goes without being said. But I've said this week by week, Coach. I've said this every week I've been on with you on Saturdays, is the difference between this Notre Dame team and Notre Dame teams of the last 3 to 4 years is, in the Freeman era, for whatever reason, these games that have kind of been shoe-ins, at least on paper, have not necessarily gone that way in multiple scenarios. And every single game, whether it was the bye game against Rice, whether it was Michigan State, they beat Wisconsin in week one. Obviously, the Badgers have improved since then. But what Notre Dame has done is they have taken care of business and done what they have been supposed to be doing every single week. And that hasn't necessarily been an early season trait of the Freeman team since he took over. Now you take all of this and you culminate it. Can you go on the road in a lively environment at BYU and put all this together and earn that big win? Because the last couple of years, Coach, it's been struggle early in the year, have the pressure on you where you need to win every game or else you're out of the playoff, like last year. We'll see what happens next week in Utah.
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35: Tonight, mostly cloudy with a chance of showers and thunderstorms at a low of 59. For tomorrow, showers and possibly a thunderstorm with a high of 70. 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
13: The Chicago White Sox are down to their last strike in the American League Division Series. 2-0 Cleveland. Tristan Peters has just struck out on a blazing 98-mile-per-hour fastball from Cade Smith. And the Cleveland Guardians are heading to the American League Championship Series. The Guardians come back from a 2-0 hole where Chicago won the first two games of that five-game set. And Cleveland has won three straight tonight in shutout fashion in Cleveland, 2-0. This was the game-winning swing, a two-run bomb from Jose Ramirez, as heard on Guardians Radio.
15: Here comes the pitch. Swung on, and that's drilled down the right field line. It's hit well. Way back there.
13: Nothing. It's the Rays and the Guardians for the American League pennant for a spot in the World Series. Of course, the other side, it'll be the Brewers and the Dodgers. So down to the final four in Major League Baseball. Back to Purdue. The Boilers, after Minnesota put together a 55-yard touchdown drive, Purdue has scored again. 34-13. Purdue now on top with 12 and change remaining. Sorry about that. Remaining in the fourth quarter. The Boilers, a 9-play, 75-yard drive and a 12-yard touchdown run. The Boilers have run the ball well all game, 274 yards on the ground, along with three rushing scores. Ryan Brown has thrown a touchdown pass as well. But the big stat, Purdue has held Minnesota to just 24 yards rushing. I'm Brendan King, Network Indiana.
3: Welcome back, everyone. This is Indiana Sports Time. Let's talk some small college football. Nathaniel Finch joins me. Nathaniel, my brother, you have Franklin College football and you Indy football. Did you do both games? How were you able to pull that off?
16: Maybe some dangerous speeds up 65 after the Franklin game that ended at 4:30 and then had to hurry to UIndy for the next 26.
3: I love it. I'm not downplaying the significance of dangerous speeds, but I just the manner in which you delivered it was great. All right, my alma mater takes one on the chin to MSJ. Mount St. Joseph's beats Franklin College today, and it wasn't pretty defensively for my guys, was it?
16: Well, Coach, you can look at this one of two ways. A, we really expected Mount St. Joe to kind of beat the heck out of Franklin today. They're a better team in all stat categories and the numbers everywhere. But Franklin led most of the game. They led the entire first half. And really, I mean, they played so well today. Got up 7-0 after a turnover on defense. You see how bad the defense has been this year. They forced the turnover early, turned it into points, and stayed ahead the entire first half. MSJ took the lead in the second half. And then this is the second way you can look at it, how crushing and heartbreaking this was. End of the game. Franklin scores the go-ahead touchdown with something like a minute left. You think, okay, if we can play 1 minute of defense, we walk out of here winners. Coach, let me ask you this. You've got less than a minute left, and you're kicking off after taking the lead. You're putting this thing on the ground and making one of the up men bring it, right? These guys let their
3: yards. I think that's a very plausible scenario in terms of strategy. I agree with you.
16: 95-yard kickoff return. So immediately after getting the go-ahead touchdown, you watch the returner go right by you. And now MSJ has the lead. And now Franklin, who thought all I had to do was play defense for a minute, now it's got a minute to go down and play offense. And they do. Coach Franklin marches all the way down the field, which was not an issue today. 476 yards passing and four touchdowns. But at the goal line, last play, we knew it was going to be with 3 seconds left. And Marshall Kamichick, the quarterback, took off like John Elway in the Super Bowl, dove for the end zone. Instead of spinning and making it in, he spun and dropped the ball at the goal line. And it was as close to a win as you can get with a loss, unfortunately.
3: That's a hard one. That's the classic hard, bitter pill to swallow. You're right there. You have a chance to win. The ball pops free, and you lose at the goal line at the end. Yikes. That's when you know things aren't going your way, quite frankly. Give me some highlights. A lot of yards. You're talking about a lot of yards gain by the Grizzlies. Who got all those yards?
16: Franklin had something like almost double-digit 20-plus yard plays. I mean, every other. Right. You look down, it was 3rd and 10, 3rd and 11, 3rd and 12, and they're converting them. I couldn't believe the way that they were able to convert on 3rd down with all these big plays.
3: Right.
16: Kubiak throwing for 476 passing yards, and it really was spread across the entire offense. Owen Wright has been his stud since the two of them joined a couple years ago in this program. 168 receiving yards and 2 touchdowns for Wright, 115 for Lean, and then a couple guys with 20-plus yard catches after that. It was a day where Franklin couldn't run the ball. Really, neither team could as effective as they'd like. Franklin only 44 yards on the ground, but they made up for it with almost 500 through the air. Unheard of in college football.
3: Wow. All right. So we're going to be up against a short break. You okay with that?
16: Yeah, let's do it. Let's do it.
3: When you come back from the break, we'll talk about you, Indy. After some not dangerous driving and not dangerous speeds, Nathaniel Finch, this is a great effort for the show and for yourself, talking about the Franklin College loss to Mount St. Joseph's, and then we're talking about you, Indy. So that's coming up after this short break coming up. And we'll be back on Network Indiana's Indiana Sports Talk.

0: 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This is Tina McIntosh, founder of Joy's House and co-host of Caregiver Crossing. 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
8: Well, it's with Indiana SRN for the Franklin game. They've got most of the HCAC games in the state. And then I worked with the GLVC Sports Network. That's basically controlled by UND's SID office for the second game.
9: You are an absolute gem. I mean, yeah, you're so good. Everybody wants you to work for them. So after a safe journey from Franklin up to Key Stadium, the campus of the University of Indianapolis, you see the Greyhounds beat Missouri S&T 48-14. That's an important win for them.
8: Well, I'll tell you what, the Hounds started 1-4 on the season, the one win being against Marion, which, you know, say what you will about that program right now. So after their program best year, having an incredible season with the Harlan Hill runner-up at quarterback and Gavin Sukup and making it to the second round of the postseason, they kind of had the conscious decision this year to go younger. They only took five guys out of the portal, and four of them got injured preseason. The one guy that didn't has led the GLVC in passing, and Nick Patterson, a former Mooresville product, who started his career at Saginaw Valley, then transferred this year, and now leads the conference in passing. And all he did today was throw for 329 yards and four touchdowns. So we talk about how well Kamichik did in Franklin. Well, Patterson played really well in his own right with 76 rushing yards as well. So he looks great. He's playing in front of a young offensive line, a ton of injuries there. The former Brownsburg Bulldog and Garrett Sherrill played well at running back, but it was Patterson who kind of carried the day today. And then, of course, the senior wide receiver and three-time special teams player of the year Anthony Quavel. He earns that because he's dynamic as a punt returner. 72-yard punt return today for a touchdown will certainly earn him that right.
9: Well, that's great. It's good for the Hounds. That's good. Who do they play again next week?
8: So they play at Lincoln, and now the thought is they're only a game back of first place for the conference lead, a conference they've won 11 times. This will be their last season in the GLVC. So, I mean, if they can go run the table here and hold their breath for some of the other games around the conference, they might be able to find a share of this thing.
9: You've had a busy day. I appreciate you doing this. Nathaniel Finch, Indiana SRN, and the GLVC Network, UIndy with a win, very impressive win over at Missouri S&T, and also that first game you did, Franklin College losing that one to Mount St. Joseph's. Hey, call me this week. We got to catch up on some things. Thanks for doing this. Again, be safe and have a great weekend.
8: Love you, Coach. Thank you.
9: Love you, too. Thank you very much. Right, coming up, you know, a little break. Top of the hour scoreboard update coming up with Brendan King. Last top of the hour scoreboard update. 5 whole minutes of Brendan King. You see, you don't want to miss an opportunity to benefit from that. We are back on Network Indiana's Indiana Sports Talk.

0: The more you listen to your kids, the closer you'll be. So we asked kids, what do you want your parents to hear?
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5: Condemnation. I'm Roxanne Evans, Fox News. A deadly missile attack on Saudi Arabia's main international airport has killed 12 people, including an American, and wounded more than 300 others. Fox's Stephanie Bennett.
6: King Khalid International Airport and the surrounding area has been targeted multiple times since fighting escalated between the Iran-backed Houthi rebels and the Saudi-backed Yemeni government forces. The Houthis claimed responsibility for earlier attacks that killed and wounded several other people. British, Spanish, and U.S. embassies in Riyadh are advising its citizens to avoid the airport and surrounding areas. But the fact that the Houthis have been able to disrupt such a significant airport will have a large impact. Now, the Houthi rebels have made gains along the Red Sea, giving them better surveillance of shipping in a corridor that's a crucial alternative to the Strait of Hormuz, where Iran has been attacking ships. The Saudis have sought support from the U.S. and other allies, along with its airports, military facilities, and oil infrastructure have also came under attack.
5: President Trump has struck a deal for Russian diesel. Edward Lawrence of Fox Business Network.
7: 300,000 tons of diesel have now been agreed to be released by Russia, and Russia actually removed the sanctions or the block that they had on giving that to the globe. Another 500,000 tons of oil will go out on November 1st, so you'll have an immediate impact on global prices and then a continued impact after November. From the president's perspective, he's been trying to get diesel prices down so the price doesn't affect inflation. Vladimir Zelensky, the president of Ukraine, he does not like this deal, condemned it immediately, saying it would just prolong the war, giving Russia more money.
5: President Trump told reporters Ukraine should get a new president because Zelensky doesn't make deals. What was Hurricane Isaias is now moving north with heavy rain. 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
8: 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Just click listen, then swipe right and hear the latest news updates on your time. 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Download it now.
5: Ahead of the midterms, President Trump is stumping for GOP candidates across several states to help keep Republicans in the majority. While at a rally in Clarksville, Tennessee, he addressed immigration, comparing the number of migrants who entered the country illegally with those that entered under the Biden administration.
12: When I inherited that border, that was the worst border maybe anywhere, anytime in the entire world. 25 million people came in through our southern border. Now, in 17 months, zero people came in to our country illegally.
5: The Cato Institute estimates there were actually 8,900 migrants who got into the U.S. illegally in 2025. One Philadelphia police officer is dead, a second recovering after a Saturday morning shooting in West Philadelphia. The district attorney shared details on the suspect and outlined what is expected moving forward.
13: There will be a bail hearing. Just so we're clear, this defendant is going to be held without bail based upon the charges and based upon all of the circumstances. The name of that defendant is Eric Lewis.
5: Prosecutors charged Lewis in connection to the death of the officer, the injury of the second, and for shooting at nine other officers. Prediction market Kalshi opened an investigation into suspicious bets related to President Trump's selection of his next press secretary. The Wall Street Journal reporting the company said that it was looking into at least three trades placed on its platform shortly before news outlets began announcing the appointment of Katie Zachariah. One $19 bet placed on Thursday evening expected to pay roughly $1,900. Two other bets, around $74 and $80, were placed Friday, expected to pay out nearly $3,700 and $4,000, respectively. I'm Roxanne Evans, and this is Fox News.
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0: like this. It's their second Big Ten opponent of the season. That's the last time that the Cardinals took on two Big Ten opponents was back in 2015 in the same season. Of course, that was when they faced Purdue and Iowa back-to-back that year. And so, either way, it's been a really tough schedule for the Cardinals here in these first seven games. Mind you, Coach, five of those seven games have been on the road. And so you have just a lot of outliers and extenuating circumstances that have really made things difficult for the Cardinals here to start off this year. So, but going up against a Northwestern team that is flying high off of that Penn State win just a week ago. And of course, in the second game ever in the new Ryan Field, which was certainly an experience in and of itself. But either way, Coach, the Cardinals score on just two of the drives that they had today, but their best drive was actually late in the second half. It was a 13-play, 55-yard drive that was capped off by a Jamarian McDougal two-yard touchdown pass from Keldrick Luster. He finished with 272 yards through the air today. So there were, you know, like I said, there were just a bunch. There were some good spots, but when you commit 15 penalties in one day for 119 yards, it's not exactly going to be a good day for you.
1: No, that's I'm still trying to process the numbers you just gave me. I mean, I understand you're on the road, but man, oh man, and you know you're playing a Big Ten team, but still, you're talking about penalties will kill drives if you have a chance to get them. It does so much to you on a negative side that it really takes away your ability to compete, quite frankly.
0: Yeah, that's right. And this is the third game this year, Coach, that they've actually had more than 11 penalties. So, and it's really quite strange because last year the Cardinals were among the least penalized teams in the entire country. Well, this year it's the complete opposite. And so, and it's really played into another big question that we talked about actually on the postgame show was the fact that what exactly is the identity of this team? Because you have a bunch of different pieces, you're able to throw the ball quite well. You had 12 different receivers who were actually involved in the game here today. You couldn't really get the running game going today, but they have been able to get the running game going in other games all throughout the season. But at the same time, it seems like the Cardinals just they need to figure out what they do best and stick with it. And so once they're able to figure that out, they may be able to get some gelling pieces going. But either way, non-conference is behind the Cardinals now, and now it's all Mid-American Conference play from here on out, and hopefully they can start stringing some conference wins together to salvage what's left of the season here. There's still a long way to go, Coach, but either way, at least the non-conference schedule is behind the Cardinals
1: all
0: now.
1: Right. They go to Bowling Green next week, correct, to start conference play. And I agree with everything you said. You know, when you're playing power conferences, when you're playing guaranteed games, and I understand it. No one needs to explain it to me, having been an athletic director and a coach. I understand. But it also puts you sometimes in a difficult situation because you find yourself as a team, you're talking about looking for an identity. It's hard to establish an identity when you're playing those kinds of games, when you're chasing the money because you have to. You know, you're talking about, you know, Ohio State and now Northwestern, a couple of ball games that, you know, you get injuries, you have a difficult time dealing with things. So it's hard to establish an identity when you're playing those kinds of games. And then when you get into conference play, you're still mentally a team that's pretty fragile, and sometimes that gets difficult.
0: Yeah, that's a good point, Coach. And either way, you know, like I said, some bright spots today. I mean, the Cardinals had 22 first downs. They had 164 yards, a total offense. And, you know, they were able to move the football against a Big Ten opponent. And they did the same thing against Ohio State in week one. So either way, you know what this team is capable of. It's just a matter of putting it all together. So going to Bowling Green to restart conference play next week are the Cardinals, and then they'll be back home the following week against Sacramento State for homecoming. And so either way, Coach Mike Yurimovich, he has coached 11 road games out of the 17 games that he has coached in his time. at Ball State. So that's certainly

0: a tall task right there, but yeah. The home slate's coming up here for the Cardinals, and hopefully they can take advantage of it.
1: Northwestern beats Ball State 45-14. Kurt Darling on the call. The award-winning Kurt Darling. Congratulations again. Have a great weekend.
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10: 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Tonight, mostly cloudy with a chance of showers and thunderstorms at a low of 59. For tomorrow, showers and possibly a thunderstorm with a high of 70. 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
12: What's going on? I'm Brendan King with this Network Indiana scoreboard update here on Indiana Sports Talk. 2-minute timeout from West Lafayette, fourth quarter. Purdue is going to pick up back-to-back Big Ten wins, and they're going to beat Minnesota 41-13, pending that score being final. Purdue will also improve to 3-3 on the season, back to 500. What a response by the Boilers after their first 4 weeks of the year featured just one singular win over Indiana State. They had 3 straight losses against Wake Forest, UCLA, and Notre Dame. Responded with that win in Champaign against Illinois last week, 24-17. And this week, Purdue has brought it on the ground. They are a yard short of 300 rushing yards total for the day. And they have held Minnesota to just 25 yards on the ground. That's the discrepancy in this one. Without a doubt, what a ball game for Purdue. As you heard from Kurt Darling a moment ago, Ball State fell to Northwestern 45-14 at the new Ryan Field in Evanston. Ball State's at Bowling Green next week. Youngstown State toppled Indiana State 57-24. Butler knocked off San Diego 41-10. Dogs are 5-1. Speaking of rushing, Butler ran for 5 touchdowns and rushed for 262. Valparaiso victorious against Drake 21-13. Valpo's 3-3. They'll head to the West Coast next week to face off against San Diego. That Indiana home game in Bloomington a week from tonight. Number 5 Ohio State heads to town. Buckeyes beat Maryland today 45-16. All attention on Bloomington a week from today. I'm Brendan King.
13: Got it. Welcome back, everybody. Glad you're with us. Scott Agnes joins us, Fieldhouse Files, talking Pacers. Little exhibition game tonight. So catch me up. We haven't talked about the Pacers. We've understandably spent quite a bit of time talking about the Fever. So catch me up on what I need to know about the Pacers and what happened tonight in some exhibition play.
14: Yeah, just another exhibition game. It was their a home game, so you got a lot of fans here in Indy able to check them out at Gainbridge Fieldhouse. Tyrese Haliburton, though, did not play, did not practice yesterday as a precaution, underwent an MRI, I'm told.
13: Right.
14: In regards to that foot, that ankle injury. So certainly something that is of note of concern, but not a big red flag, I don't believe, just yet, Coach, right? We're preseason. It was his first game in 16 months. Not totally unexpected. So tonight was their second of four preseason games. And obviously earlier in the week was the main thing, right? Tyrese Haliburton's return. It was back to to Iowa State. And you know what, man? Watching that, I'm sitting there, Coach, thinking we got to do more of those. In a time when preseason is somewhat meaningless in many ways for the top of the roster, that's one way, I think, to reignite some of these stars to go back to their colleges or what have you. I like that. So that's the main thing. We're 2 weeks out from the regular season.
13: So, I agree with you 100%. I mean, it's... spread the love, if you will. Take your guys. Yeah. It's for them. They'll have a great time because they all have, understandably, great memories back at where they played and where they're from. So why not do it? And again, I don't, as you know, I don't spend a whole lot of time talking about preseason games, exhibition games, but. Got to talk about it, got to get to the process. And I'm with you. You can lose a whole lot of games right now. We all want to know how Tyrese is going to do, and he needs to play, and he needs reps. We all understand that. But, this is preseason. These games don't go on your schedule. Don't want to say they're meaningless. They have meaning, but you need to be careful and watch what you do. So tell me what I mean, it's hard to kind of gauge what this team's about, though, without knowing about his status. But you have a whole lot of pieces back from last year's group.
14: You do. Yeah, 100%. And you're right. This preseason takes on extra meaning because of Haliburton, because of the fact Zubats now has only played one game with Haliburton and Siakam, and that was the last one. So let's not pretend that that's going to be instant, perfect. The chemistry will be there. It will in time. Right. But that is what very much this preseason is about. And last game, they all played about 15 to 17 minutes. So this is a ramp-up period right now over these next couple of weeks. And there's so many observations we could make from, Zubats trying to involve him more, from him needing to run the floor and be engaged in that way. And then Haliburton's obviously the main thing, because without him and a lot of more injuries, you might have a duplicate of last season. But he even said, look, he was huffing and puffing 3 minutes into the first game, both.
13: Yeah.
14: Because he hasn't played in a game. And also, look, there's a lot of emotions, rave emotions about coming back and coming back where he played 2 years there and Iowa State as well.
13: I think the big thing, you make a great point, Scott. That's well done. I think the biggest thing, too, is it's preseason. It's a long season. They won't play like they did a year ago, and they learned a lot of things. And I think the center position, with Zubac and others, I mean, look, there'll be competition for minutes. I think that's always good. And understandably, I think there's a lot of reason for optimism about this group.
14: Yeah, and let's talk about one of them, Kelly Oubre Jr., a guy that, Coach, had been a starter the last couple of years in Philadelphia, takes a mediocre salary to come here on a team that he believes and they believe is a championship contender. He'll primarily play off the bench, other than if there's injuries to the starters like Tyrese here tonight.
13: Right.
14: And he's a guy that could easily average 15 points and, 5 rebounds per game and provides a different element with them in terms of having some length, some size, some athleticism out on the wing, which has been one of their issues here in the last 5 or 6 years. So I like him. And then the other thing fans should know about is really the backup center can fluctuate depending on the matchup. It might be Jay Huff and could be Larry Nance Jr. at times. It could be, quite frankly, an Obi Toppin, Pascal Siakam front court. So things like that are very much fluid and up for grabs and dependent on who you're facing.
13: When do they play again? When's the season opener?
14: Yeah, you got a couple games coming up next week, but the opener October 21st at New Orleans. So Tyrese and this group kind of disappointed, frankly, to not only be opening up on the road in Tyrese's official return, but it's also not on national TV. Like, you often see some of these stars and all-NBA players.
13: Sure.
14: Let's be honest. I think that's a nice chip on his shoulder, right? Okay,
13: yeah.
14: I'm not that kind of guy. I'll show you. He thrives off of that. And also, it's not the worst thing, I think, for them to be undercover for the first couple of months as they figure it out.
13: He's Scott Agnes from the Fieldhouse Files. If you want to know about the Pacers and about the Fever, it's your number one source. Go there. Scott, it's great to talk to you. Have a fantastic weekend.
14: Okay, you too, my friend.
13: Thank you. Rick Johnston joins me from the ISC Sports Network today. He had a little women's college soccer. Taylor beats Marion 2-1. All right, Rick Johnston, tell me about this match.
15: Hey, Coach. Good to talk to you again. And tonight, Taylor gets their highest-ranked win in program history, and it's the first loss for Marion at home in about 2 or 3 years. So a big upset for the Trojans tonight. In about the 21st minute, they ring one off the post. It rolls out, gets touched by Marion. So it sets up a corner kick sent in by Eliza Luttrell, who got hurt at the end of last season for Taylor, making a return now. Puts a beautiful corner right on the forehead of junior Leilani Becerra, who heads it through seven different defenders in the back of the net. And it's a 1-0 Taylor lead. That score would hold through halftime. They would draw. The Trojans would a foul in the box. Luttrell steps up, buries a penalty kick in the 55th minute. And then things got pretty interesting. The Trojans tried to clear the ball away. They kicked it in the back of their own net in the 72nd minute. But they were able to hold on and pick up a really impressive win tonight here on the road. And the Crossroads League, again, flexing its muscles. We know what everything and good and great on the basketball side. But the women's soccer side, they routinely put 4 and 5 teams in the national tournament. Both these teams were national tournament teams a year ago. So another stacked year of women's soccer action in the Crossroads League.
13: Sounds like it. Absolutely. All right, so what's your week this weekend? What's coming up with you?
15: Well, I'm going to the south side to do some PA for UND soccer tomorrow, so if anyone wants to come and hang out on the south side, that's where I'll be. And then I'm doing the two-step in Putnam County next week. I'm at North Putnam Friday night, and then I'm going right back on Saturday for DePaul football against Denison on Saturday afternoon.
13: You know who you're calling, too. I'm looking forward to it. Rick Johnston from the ISC Sports Network, college soccer, women's soccer. Taylor beats Marion 2-1. Number 10, Taylor, beats Marion 2-1. Rick, as always, thank you so much. Have a fantastic weekend.
15: Thanks, Coach. You as well.
13: Thank you. Coming up, we have a lot more to go. This next half hour, Paul Condrey and I will talk about high school football. Week 8 wrapped up last night. The pairing show is coming up tomorrow. And we'll have week number 9, the end of the regular season, next Friday. So who better to talk about that than Paul Condrey, because he wrote the book on it. It's called the Indiana Football Digest. And he's going to be talking with us about great matchups, great performances last night, and then looking ahead to the schedule for week number 9 of the regular season wrapping up next weekend. So stay with us. You know, you've got that. You have two more school board updates with the star of our show, the man himself, Mr. Brendan King. So you don't want to waste those opportunities. You want to be ready to go, because again, they're limited, and so they're, you know, the scarcity makes it important. Be ready to do that. All right, Brendan King coming up in just a few seconds. Don't forget, join us next week as we get into the end of high school football. But we're going to talk more about what's coming up in the tournament and the last weekend of regular season football next week with Paul Condrey coming up next on Indiana Sports Talk.

0: At the IHSAA, we know high school sports teach lessons that last long after the season ends. I'm Commissioner Paul Neidig.
1: And I'm Ben Juergens with Old National Bank. My focus is financial literacy, helping students learn practical ways to manage their money. 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
0: And it starts here.
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20: Your local weather is brought to you by Hoosier Bloom Coffee and Pastry in Bedford, featuring sandwiches galore for lunch starting at 10 a.m. Open Mondays through Saturdays from 6 until 3. Tonight, mostly cloudy with a chance of showers and thunderstorms at a low of 59. For tomorrow, showers and possibly a thunderstorm with a high of 70. 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
22: Coming up at 11:45, we'll go through your full NFL slate coming up for tomorrow, including the 1 o'clock game between the Steelers and the Colts in Pittsburgh. Colts looking for their first win in Pittsburgh for the first time in a while. 2008, by the way, the last time that they won in the Steel City. But perhaps a new approach this year. Colts lost to the Steelers in November of last season in Pittsburgh, 27-20. Rehashing some college football scores, small college scores included. UIndy's win over Missouri S&T, 48-14. Marion by a deuce over Indiana Wesleyan, 30-28. St. Francis blew the doors off of Judson, 70-7. Taylor, no issue with St. Mary of the Woods, 52-14. It was Bluffton over Manchester, 37-13. Mount St. Joseph over Franklin, 42-36. And Rose Holman earned the win over Anderson, 52-21. Bye week for both Wabash and DePauw as the Monon Bell creeps towards us very soon. To Purdue, who defeated Minnesota. It has gone final 41-13. Boilers with 14 unanswered fourth quarter points after Minnesota scored a touchdown to get it relatively close at the back end of the third. Purdue then unloaded again on the Gophers. And as mentioned, Minnesota beat Michigan last week. So the Gophers feeling good about themselves entering this game, certainly not after leaving West Lafayette. Purdue back to 500, 3-3 on the season, now 2-1 in the Big Ten. Back-to-back Big Ten victories over Illinois and now Minnesota. Purdue rush for 305 yards in the game, four touchdowns rushing, held Minnesota to 27 yards on the ground. I'm Brendan King.
1: Welcome back, everybody. This is Indiana Sports Talk, brought to you by Indiana Donor Network. Okay, Friday night, last night, week number 8, which means we have to talk about it. Talk about that, plus look ahead to the final week of the regular season of high school football. Who better than the man who literally wrote the book? It's called the Indiana Football Digest. He's in the Indiana Sports Writers and Sportscasters Hall of Fame, the Indiana Football Hall of Fame. And if there's a good guy, good person Hall of Fame, he's a first-round ballot for that. He is the best friend football has in the state of Indiana, the one and only Paul Condrey. Paul, thanks for your time. We got through week number 8. We've said this quite a bit up to this point. Most of the higher-ranked teams you kind of expect to win, were able to get through another Friday night.
7: Yeah, I don't think it was one of those nights where you could say, hey, wow, you know, kind of tip the scales like we saw today in college football, quite frankly.
1: Right.
7: With some top-ranked teams having all kinds of issues, this, that, and the other. But, you know, it was a neat night. Weather, once again, was really, really terrific across the Hoosier State. And excited about it because there's some things that happen along the way, some things that you expected along the way. Brownsburg continues its 27-game winning streak. Southputt continues to roll that one. 16 straight. Nice to see Herb King, the coach at Benton Central, in that 28-game losing streak last night in their big win. I was really excited for Coach King, one of the great guys, a Hall of Famer. Excited about that. And then, of course, you know, teams continuing to do what they're supposed to do. Excuse me. But also, you know, an emotional night up in Yorktown with, you know, the tribute to Chris Wilson Jr. I met Chris when he was on the cover of our Indiana Football Digest photo shoot, you know, at the Gritties, and it was amazing. You were there, you know, a great kid, one of the best players in our state. Class move for Mike Wilhelm, having a couple of his players bring him out, bring his jersey out. And then, of course, also a lot of credit goes to the Walker kid, the great, and the Diaz kid. Carry Chris's jersey out, and then Junior David Bond carried his helmet out, and that's an emotional situation, Coach, as you and I discussed before we started tonight, because I've had one of my former players pass away on the floor as one of my basketball players many years ago. And so I understand the emotions that Mike's going through and how that affects the community and this, that, and the other. So that was one of those emotional things that tugs on your heartstrings. And certainly that's not something that we all we love what American tackle football teaches us. We love what education-based athletics teaches us. We love all those things. But when something happens away from the things that we cherish so well, like this was, and the senseless killing, I mean, that was brutal. But some conference championships were claimed last night. There were some great performances. But, you know, some teams continue to do what they continue to do, and that's get better. You know, Crown Point continues its mastery over the New England Conference. Brownstown Central continues to roll. Evansville Memorial, what a great comeback for them. I had a chance to listen. I was on hold when you were talking with Coach Hurley last night. Classic. I mean, they're down 21-0, and they come roaring back to win the football game. That's crazy stuff there, and it's so neat to see those kind of things that happen during the course of a football Friday, and I think it's neat that you and I get a chance to experience it. And quite frankly, I mean, we've been doing this now for, you know, almost 35 years together on Friday nights, and it's been fun, quite frankly.
1: Paul, to go back to the Memorial and the Floyd Central game, it's not like you came back from a 21-point deficit against a mediocre football team. You know, the way Floyd Central is playing right now is they're playing great football, and that's what's staggering about it is that you did that against I think it addresses how good Memorial is to come back and do that against a real good football team.
7: Well, I think a couple things here. First of all, Floyd Central and that entire Hoosier Hills Conference – If you go back historically, you know, when Bob Gattis was coaching at Columbus East, you knew they were one of the best teams in the state of Indiana. He's long since gone. And that league has really kind of been average, quite frankly. It's a league that you just don't know how good that geographical area is. And so nothing against James Bragg. He's done a masterful job in his nine seasons there. Mm-hmm. And so you look at their schedule. They're with a big quality win against Gibson Southern on the road to start the season. That's a big, big win there. But once again, it's a 5A school taking on a 3A school. And so you really weren't sure where this group was at.
0: Right.
7: How good were they? Well, Memorial, as you well know, plays in an absolute brutal league, as we know. And that league there, the Southern Indiana Conference, those teams are relatively competitive. And there's some great football teams in that, you know, Rice, and we can talk about the Modern Day, and Jasper's in that league, and so up at Castle's in that league. And so you know Memorial's obviously going to have that mindset that they're tournament-tested tough, and so they're ready to go. So I think John Hurley's kids getting on a bus, driving, you know, a couple hours away and getting on a
0: right.
7: on the Highlanders, that was a quality, first of all, it's a great scheduling move going over there. And I think it taught both teams a lot about what their potential is. And I think Floyd Central, it continues to get better. And I think this will probably help Evansville Memorial more than it will help Floyd Central, because Floyd Central, eventually, when it all comes down to things, you know, they've got Castle, New Albany, Evansville North. They have a great chance to win that sectional, but the question is what happens when they get into that regional. Then a whole other animal is going to kind of creep into the picture there. And so I think it was a great game. It's one of those games where anytime you get a couple unbeaten teams going at it, that's a good place. We're going to see three or four of those unbeaten matchups coming up this week. Mm-hmm. But it was it was a good night to see games like that kind of unfold right in front of our eyes.
0: Paul Condrey with us. We're talking about high school football from last night, week number 8. You know, we had a visit from a team from down in Florida, the IMG Academy. Have they played in Indiana before?
7: They have played teams from Indiana before. Yes, they have. And it's right. one of those situations where, you know, IMG, obviously, you've got, you know, kids on scholarship. Guys are going to be playing at in big-time Saturday football schools. And certainly that was good. I just commend Kyle Ralph for taking on an opponent like that. It's only going to help his team in the long run to be able to understand how good, number one, they could be if they can shore some things up. But it's also kind of puts the whole thing in perspective on how good, if you collectively put up a whole bunch of all-star kind of kids, how good football is on Saturdays at the college level, because that's basically what it is. It's a college prep school. And so I think that New Pal did a really terrific job competing. I heard Andrew Smith's report on the big show last night, and I think that he said it as well as anybody. You know, they hung tough, they played, they didn't back down, and when it's all said and done, I think New Pal's going to be the program's going to be better, and I think it's going to prepare them once they get into postseason play, because I think that still, even despite the 5-3 record, they're still one of the best football teams in the state in 5A.
0: Sure.
7: And I can't say that you can't wipe them off the face of the map, because they've got three losses and say, well, there's no way that team's going to win a state championship. They're still one of the best football teams in the state of Indiana. And I think playing a team like IMG is nothing but a positive situation for them. And I think it's going to pay dividends down the road.
0: Paul Condrey with us. We're talking about high school football last night, week number 8. Obviously, we're in a few minutes talk about some of the matchups in week number 9. Any other games strike your fancy, so to speak, from last night?
7: Well, I think there were some games that when we sat down and we worked over our Colts Coach of the Week ballot today, I think Hammond Morton's win against Hobart, I think that was a big win. The fact that it was a running clock scenario, that was crazy there. Never thought I'd ever see that in my lifetime. Hobart would get waxed like that, quite frankly. I think some teams that it's so neat to see guys like Scotty Turnquist over in Zionsville. His teams are having a terrific year.
0: Right.
7: And I think, you know, JT Whitaker's Warren Central team winning the Mick last night. I think one of the unsung stories from last night was, ironically, was Shelbyville beating Speedway. You say, well, why? Well, first of all, Scott Fitzgerald has done a really terrific job in his four seasons there. They're 5-3 right now, and they're enjoying the best season since 2017. So those are the kind of things that you look at and say, hey, that's where it's really kind of neat. And I think it's, I think Tippecanoe New Valley's win was a big one last night over John Glenn as well.
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20: 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Tonight, mostly cloudy, with a chance of showers and thunderstorms at a low of 59. For tomorrow, showers and possibly a thunderstorm with a high of 70. 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
22: 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I'm Brendan King on Network Indiana's Indiana Sports Talk. NFL slate tomorrow. The 1 o'clock games feature the Colts and the Steelers from Pittsburgh. Injury notes on both sides. Colts are without linebacker Jalen Carlisle as well as wide receiver Ashton Doolin. Tight end Will Mallory will not play as well. Neither will wide receiver Darius Slayton. Tarvarius Ward, the corner, is questionable, and so is wide receiver Keenan Allen. Now, Michael Pittman, the former Colts wide receiver, last year was pretty darn good against the Steelers. He had a big game against Pittsburgh there in the Steel City. His receiving line, he had 9 catches for 115 yards. He, of course, now is a Steeler, but will not play tomorrow due to a foot injury. Cornerback Jalen Ramsey is questionable, and so is running back Rico Dowdle for Pittsburgh. 1 o'clock kickoff there in the Steel City. Other 1 o'clock games, it's the Bears and the Packers, rightfully so, with the loss this week of Mike Ditka. From London, tomorrow morning, 9:30, the Eagles go against the Jaguars. Philadelphia without Saquon Barkley. The Texans and the Titans in AFC South play, one of those teams guaranteed for their first win of the campaign. Bengals meet the Dolphins at 1, the Raiders and the Patriots in New England. Vikings go against the Saints, it's the Jets hosting the Browns, and the Commanders going against the Giants. 4 o'clock slate starts with the Broncos and the Chargers. From the desert, it's the Cardinals and the Lions. Niners and the Seahawks up in Seattle. Sunday Night Football features the Ravens and the Falcons. No Lamar Jackson, the expectation tomorrow for Baltimore. Monday Night Football in L.A., it's the Bills going against the Rams. Have a great night. I'm Brendan King, Network Indiana.
0: Welcome back, everyone. This is Indiana Sports Talk. We return to our conversation with the one and only Paul Condrey. All right, we wrap up, and it's hard to believe I'm saying this. We wrap up the regular season in high school football coming up on Friday. Paul, as you mentioned earlier, you know, some conference championships on the line. There's a lot on the line in this final weekend.
7: Yeah, there are. And I think that when Matt Copsey and I sit down and we go over things together throughout the course of the week on some storylines, this, that, and the other, and we get to kind of throw some ideas together. But here's some of the games that Matt's going to be working on and some of the marquee games. And I'm excited because two of these games are going to be on the regional radio. Actually, three of these games are going to be on the regional radio sports network. Our broadcast crews are going to be stoked about this one because Warsaw unbeaten is going to be at Northridge. A great start for Luke Amstutz and his team to be able to go in there and take on one of the legends of high school football in the state and Bart Curtis's team. I think that is a terrific matchup and a battle of unbeatens. The winner there is going to win the Northern Lakes Conference Championship. I think another really neat game that is one that you want to kind of keep an eye on is that South Bend St. Joe Penn game. I know Tanner Kent's excited about that because he's going to be on the call of that terrific football game. Also, Lowell is going to has an opportunity to kind of take care of business and try to win their conference championship. Is they're going to be taking on Andran. So those are three games that's going to be on our network, and I know our guys are really, really excited about those particular games. But some other games to kind of keep an eye on. Bloomington South is going to be at Center Grove. This is really an important game, I think, for Bloomington South. We're going to find out how good they are. Center Grove, we already know how good they are. That's kind of a given what Eric Moore's been able to do since he took over, you know, 20-some-odd years ago. Is nothing but masterful. Eastern Hancock unbeaten is going to be taking on 7-1 Milan. That should be an entertaining affair. And then you've got down in Vandenberg County, you've got Evansville Wright 7-1 taking on once beaten Evansville Modern Day. I think a really neat matchup out on the eastern part of our state. Ron Colley, who's proven, hey man, they can play with anybody. They're 6-2. They're going to be taking on East Central. That's an attractive affair. And I like another battle of unbeaten. North Judson is going to be taking on Pioneer. That should be an entertaining affair in high school football. And then close them out with a couple more up in the region. Wheeler will be at Griffith. Phil Mason's done a masterful job at Griffith. Everywhere he's gone, he's won. And then finally, Tippecanoe New Valley is going to be on the road at twice beaten Bremen at Don Bungie Field for that one. So those are some of the top games that we're going to be keeping an eye on this week in preparation for week number 9, the regular season finale.
0: Paul, as always, thank you so much. A belated happy birthday to you.
7: Thanks, Coach.
0: A great celebration, and I'll look forward to our conversation next weekend.
7: Thanks, Coach.
0: Thanks a lot, Paul. Paul Condrey, he's tremendous. I marvel at what he does and how he does it. Best friend football has in our state. So we got, we have a little bit more time. Just a reminder, what a great night it has been. Purdue with a big win. IU with a big win. Notre Dame wins. Once again, one of those weekends where our big three are able to talk about those kinds of things. We have a lot more to go before the top of the hour. Brendan King and I are going to kind of wrap it up. But it's been fun. We're glad you're with us. And we'll come back and kind of wrap it up soon as we get into another weekend of football. Don't forget Colts tomorrow at 1 o'clock. Should be a lot of fun. Coming up, Brendan King, scoreboard update. This is Indiana Sports Talk.

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8: And this weekend, Brendan King, great job as always. Well done tonight.
9: Back at you, Coach. A lot of good stuff tonight.
8: A lot of good stuff tonight. Once again, one of those, it's always good when IU, Purdue, Notre Dame win on a Saturday. We like all that. That's always good for high school or college football fans around our state.
9: Well, I'd love somebody out there to do this homework because it would be a vast assignment. But tell me the last time IU, Notre Dame, and Purdue have all won on the gridiron in back-to-back weeks. Been a while.
8: It's a good question. A good question. I think that's a good challenge for you. That'd be good.
9: I don't know. I think that's one I'd assign to our pal Nathaniel Finch or somebody like that.
8: He would embrace that very strongly.
9: I know he would.
8: He really would.
9: I know he would.
8: All right, tell me about the Colts and the Steelers. I look at this as two average teams battling it out, and you know what? Who knows when teams like that get together? Could be a great game. Could be one where they're just, you know, you worry about their consistency offensively with Pittsburgh. The Colts have run the ball well. And Daniel Jones has been inconsistent. So it's just not, you know, I'm concerned about the matchup, to be honest.
9: Yeah, I mean, it's a place historically, and I understand it doesn't matter for tomorrow. But listen, yeah, what you've had is big as historical struggles in a stadium like the Colts have, it hasn't really seemingly mattered who the coach is, who the quarterback is. And heading into tomorrow, Coach, you can just look at what happened last November. Daniel Jones threw three interceptions. Aaron Rodgers found the fountain of youth. And now, is that going to happen tomorrow? I'm not sure. I think Aaron Rodgers probably has the better set of receivers. I think DK right. Metcalf has had a nice response here, be it Michael Pittman, the former Colt, will not play tomorrow. But Rodgers has found some magic lately with Roman Wilson, who is a good slot receiver for them. Jalen Warren has rushed the ball well for them. So, and they've got a dependable tight end in Pat Freiermuth. So I think what you heard from Matt Taylor earlier, I think it's concerning. You know, Tyler Warren really has not been able to venture out on that big play yet, averaging just north of 5 yards per catch. You know, he's second in the league in catches, like Matt said, but just have not right. been able to bang one out that's gone a long way. So I'd say, I tell you what, let's see if we can get a Tyler Warren massive catch downfield. That might open the offense, if you will, for the Colts tomorrow.
8: It just might. All right, so catch me up. Postseason baseball, what's happening in the postseason race?
9: Yeah, pretty amazing what happened there. Cleveland down 2-0. They win a huge game in Chicago and then, you know, win back-to-back games there in Cleveland tonight, 2-0. Jose Ramirez with the two-run homer. Big shout-out to former South Bend Cubs hitting coach Dan Puente, who is now the hitting coach for the Guardians. And a big congratulations to a strong finish to the season for Southridge's own Colson Montgomery. Came to an end shorter than he would have thought, but boy, he had a good year. He had a good year.
8: Boy, he did, didn't he? I mean, he really, really, really did. There's no question about it. Okay, good week. What's up next? Well, I got to run. My thanks to Brendan King, as always. He's the foundation of the Sports Talk Nation. My thanks to Kristen Oaks. Great job, Kristen. Also, thanks to our great stations bringing the show every Friday and Saturday night. Thanks to all of you. For 33 years, you made us the most listened to Sports Talk show in our state's history. It is the history-making, legendary Network Indiana's Indiana Sports Talk.
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16: Overnight, mostly cloudy with a chance of showers and thunderstorms and a low of 59. For today, showers and possibly a thunderstorm with a high of 70. 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
0: fun night. 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J-Mart, really quick before the break, just another minute or two on college football, and then we will switch gears to the NFL. But one, you did ask me, you know, hey, something's just not right with Oregon. I'm not saying that I believe this. But in, no, I'm just, so first,
1: no, I don't know where you're going, but now I'm very intrigued.
0: Well, we talked a little bit a few weeks ago about the vibes guy head coach and what happens to the vibes guy when you don't get the right coordinators. And I think the preeminent example in the NFL right now is Dan Campbell. We love him. Locker room speeches are great. He loses Ben Johnson and to a smaller degree Aaron Glenn. Doesn't look like quite the same team. So here's my question. Oregon probably, you know, they're right up there with Texas A&M. There's a few, but one of the more disappointing teams in college football. Kentucky and Will Stein, maybe the most surprise, the biggest surprise in college football, 5-1 wins over A&M and LSU. Will Stein was Oregon's offensive coordinator last year.
2: Yeah, so I figured out where this was going about 10 seconds ago.
0: It's just a thought, and I will say two things. One, they also lost their defensive coordinator, who's now the head coach at Cal. Cal gets a win today. That team has not been good. I do think they're I'm not ready to be like, that's the reason, but I do think in hindsight, when I look back at my preseason Oregon national championship pick, and part of it today, by the way, maybe it's a different story if they have Dante Moore, but to the point that you brought up earlier in the show, like Nico Iamaleava did get knocked out of this game for a big stretch of the game. So it's not like UCLA was at 100% either, but I just bring it up. I'm not saying there's an apples-to-apples direct correlation, but probably losing both coordinators probably should have played into my thinking about not picking Oregon in the preseason the way that I did. I do think there was probably a little bit of a brain drain on the coaching staff, excuse me, that I probably didn't account enough for.
2: I mean, that's fair, and it makes a lot of sense. And you using the Lions as one analogy, you could also, I think you could include the Philadelphia Eagles, who we'll be talking about as well, and look at their head coach and that situation and the drain of talent that they've seen. And that's one of the things that you would find most impressive about a guy like Saban, is he could withstand that and still be there, standing at the end, and have another guy that would come in that would become somebody's next great head coach somewhere else. It's kind of unheard of now these days. So maybe that is what it is. I mean, not that Lanning is not a good coach, but that it's kind of hard to completely, you know, restock the cupboard when you had so much of it coming from other guys on that sideline that you were working so closely with. And sometimes it's not as easy to replace them. All I know is that Oregon is in trouble.
0: Yeah.
2: They're in big trouble. They may not even make the playoff. I mean, they're going to have to do a whole lot more than what we have seen them do on the field so far this season, or they're going to take a couple more L's, and we're not going to be talking about Oregon in January.
0: Yeah, Oregon still has a game against Ohio State at the shoe, so that's the big one. Obviously, if you win that one, you're in good position. You know, I'll say this about the Big Ten. You know, there's been this big conversation about, you know, who's better, SEC or Big Ten, and depth, and who's... Here's the thing. There are a lot of teams in the Big Ten that I'm not sure are great, but if you don't show up ready to play, can beat you. They play Nebraska next week. I know Nebraska, but they were right on the cusp against Indiana today. To the point that you brought up a minute ago, Dylan Raiola got benched in this game, the former Nebraska QB. Northwestern, by the way, is sitting at 4-1. So I'm just saying is that you know, you got to beat Ohio State, but you play the way that you have, there are other losses on the table. really quickly, because I swear I

0: saying, I'm not saying I'm there yet. I'm not saying it's impossible for the Kentucky Wildcats to finish 10-2. And if we assume 10-2 gets into the playoffs, I'm just saying there's wins.
1: That's our third hour segment, man. Okay. That's the overreaction segment right there.
0: Okay. Well, let's save it for hour three.
1: But no, what you're saying is right. Yeah. Like, yeah, I mean, I was just kind of teasing our, I don't want to overreact, but yeah, when you look at it, Oklahoma on the road is not going to be an easy game. But they can absolutely win it. I think that's the key. Every game that is remaining on their schedule, they've got a shot. They have a legitimate shot. And you recall when they played Alabama tough. I remember you sent me a message and said, yeah, Alabama's not very good. Look at what Kentucky's doing to them.
0: Yep, that's true.
1: Come to find out, Kentucky's just good. Like, Kentucky's just legitimately a good football team that is doing a whole lot right and is surprising the nation right now. So credit to Will Stein and just the program in general and what they've been able to do in a very, very short time up there. That's got to be a fun environment to be involved in right now. We're not even talking about Kentucky basketball. We're talking about Kentucky football, and it's, you know, mid-October. That's usually not a thing. I mean, it's usually a thing when it comes to defensive battles and things like that. But this is a team that can score in the 30s. It's a team that can come back on you late in the game, that can make some plays, that has a quarterback that seems to be poised late in games. It's impressive. And look, when you look at something like the Oregon situation, the Texas A&M situation, some of these other teams, Penn State, you know, all that, like, somebody has to fill those spots.
0: Yep.
1: And why not Kentucky? If Indiana can win the national championship, then Kentucky can find their way into the Final 12.
0: Well, and Indiana made the playoff in year one with a first-year head coach. So
1: yeah, that's right.
0: Yeah, so I'm not saying it will happen. I'm saying if you look at the schedule, and if we think 10-2 gets you in, I think it's probably a lot of football left, but I think it's probably more in play than people realize, especially when you start thinking about the teams that are starting to fall off, right? You know, LSU already has two losses. They still have Texas and Alabama left on the schedule. Alabama picks up a loss. Texas picks up a loss. Just saying it's probably a little bit more probable than most. One last college football thing. We'll come back. We'll talk that debacle on Thursday night with America's team. But USC Penn State. I mentioned it before the break, but USC, first of all, this might be random. I think there was added pressure on USC today because of the UCLA-Oregon thing. I've lived in the city long enough to know USC, they not only cannot handle losing well, they cannot handle UCLA being good in football. Mm. We talked about USC after that Oregon game. We've talked about USC in the bigger picture of what Lincoln Riley needs to do. If they lost this game tonight at Penn State, they still have Ohio State at Indiana, and now all of a sudden a very tough UCLA team, and a much better Wisconsin team than we thought. I don't think there was a pathway to having the season that they wanted if they lost tonight. I don't want to say they survived. They were the better team. 31-23 was the final score. Couple late defensive stops were the difference.
1: I was about to say defense actually stepped up for them late in that game.
0: Yep. Yeah,
1: no. I didn't have anything else to add. That's a point in itself. Like, that's not usually what you expect. You expect some offensive explosion late or something like that to get you back in. But no, they had a big time interception or a punch out. It was a punch out and a fumble recovery late in that game that kind of helped seal it for SC. But that's good for them, man. That's not something that you expect. And if you're Lincoln Riley, you got to exhale a little bit.
0: Got to exhale. You're 6-1 heading into your bye. And it's funny, you know, we talked about even just keeping the job. It was, you know, like you got to win some games on the road. You got to beat some teams that you're supposed to beat. And Lincoln Riley and USC do get the win. They improved to 6-1. They actually, because they played in week zero, they have two byes coming up. So they play at Wisconsin they have a bye next week at Wisconsin, then Ohio State at home, then another bye before they play at Indiana. And everything's in front of them, just like it is for a lot of teams in college football, but USC improves to 6-1. Fox Sports Radio, Aaron Torres, Jason Martin. We are live here after midnight Eastern Fox Sports Radio studios. We'll come back, J-Mart. We teased it. We got to get to

0: both Thursday night, but then also a busy week in Philadelphia as well. The NFC East, you know. That's it. The NFC East. I don't know what there is to say other than, we'll discuss it all next. Fox Sports Radio.
1: It's the NLCS. And it's set. The LA Dodgers.
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13: Stumping in Tennessee, I'm Deborah Valentine, Fox News. President Trump rallying supporters in Clarksville, Tennessee Saturday as the GOP attempts to retain majority control of Congress. The president touting the campaign of Republican gubernatorial candidate Marsha Blackburn.
14: Marsha's going to win. You better win, Marsha. She took a little risk. She decided to leave the Senate. But she's great. She's going to win.
13: Republican Governor Billy is term limited. Blackburn's Democratic opponent, Jerry Green, has recently been rising in some polls. President Trump in Clarksville also in support of Senator Bill Hagerty, who is seeking re-election. Four deaths are blamed on Isaias. Two in Florida, two in Alabama. Fox's Max Gordon reports from Fort Walton Beach, Florida.
15: Last night, the winds were intense, making this storm made landfall with sustained winds of about 105 miles per hour. That combined with with those intense rains. We had in some places 4 to 7 inches of rain. It soaked the ground and it was just too much for this tree right here. Toppling trees proved to be deadly in this storm. At least 4 people have died due to Hurricane Isaias, and some of those deaths are attributed to falling trees. But the power outages really remain the most significant issue at this point. Hundreds of thousands of customers still without power. Luckily, we've got thousands of linemen on the ground here in Florida.
13: Isaias has moved inland over the southeast and has weakened to a post-tropical cyclone after making landfall near Destin, Florida Friday evening. The center of the storm is tracking north-northeast. Simon is expected to make landfall Sunday as a Category 4 hurricane, packing 150-mile-per-hour winds. The National Hurricane Center says Simon is expected to make landfall near just inland of Mexico's west central coast Sunday. The hurricane could bring as much as 30 inches of rainfall. 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
0: Welcome back, everybody. Aaron Torres, Jason Martin, Fox Sports Radio, Fox Sports Radio Studios. We'll be back. We got to talk a lot of Thursday night football and the state of things in the NFC East. But before we get there, though, let's get it over to the news desk. Steve DeSager.
26: We do have one NFL note to pass along. The reports are the Arizona Cardinals are finalizing a trade to deal wide receiver Marvin Harrison Jr. So he's not present for team meetings tonight, and he's been told he will not be active for the Sunday home game against the Lions. By the way, after this weekend, the Cardinals' next game is at the Rams in the stadium where they already won their season opener at the Chargers last month, which means through the first 6 weeks of the season, the Cardinals will have played just as many games in L.A. as they have played in Arizona. Odd but true fact.
0: We got to talk about that Marvin Harrison thing, by the way. That's weird. Yeah.
26: But and they're not saying where he's going. That's it is not the finalized. Weird part. I mean, who's to say that the trade won't be upended by various injuries tomorrow? It is the NFL, after all.
0: Are we sure it's not like, yeah, we totally got a trade? Whatever. We'll figure out some time to get to it.
26: Late night college football. It's late second quarter. Number 23, Boise State, is leading at Fresno State 22-13. And halftime in the late game on FS1 at Arizona State, Sun Devils ahead of Hawaii 17-6. A win in Dallas for the Oklahoma Sooners. Don't think a lot of people saw this one coming, but it is the rivalry game. Beat number one Texas 27-24. Another reason not to see this one coming, actually watching the game and seeing Oklahoma's offense. And yet, on a 47-yard field goal on the final play, 27-24 Sooners.
27: Seven in a row, Steve. Seven in a row. This is the seventh Red River rivalry game in a row where the underdog has won outright.
0: Wow.
26: Wow.
0: That is a great stat. I did not know that either.
26: And here it had been, well, wait a minute. We had these lopsided finals in recent years.
0: Well, I don't remember. Texas was coming off a loss to Florida, who was terrible last year. That one I remember. And I'm not going to lie and say I remember the rest of it.
26: Arch Manning with two late interceptions. Number two, Georgia won at Alabama 20-17. Indiana ranked seventh, won on a fourth quarter touchdown pass at Nebraska 20-17. And Kentucky got a 2-point run at the end of overtime to beat number 10, LSU 35-34. Wins for UCLA and Tennessee, victories for South Carolina and USC. By the way, in the Big Ten, Illinois won in overtime at Michigan State 38-37. Purdue at home walloped Minnesota 41-13. Last night, Iowa dominated at Washington. James Madison is 6-0. They secured a win tonight at Georgia Southern 27-24. North Dakota State is a Mountain West school now. They were 5-0, but lost at UNLV 13-7. UConn wins at Temple 34-20.
0: Darn right.
26: Charlotte 0-6 after losing 50-10 at North Texas. UMass was 4-1, but lost at home 20-19 to Miami, Ohio. Game 5 of the AL Division Series went to Cleveland. A home win against the White Sox, 2-0, 21 strikeouts for the White Sox offense, a playoff record. Jose Ramirez, two-run homer in the fourth. The road team had won each of the first four games, meaning Cleveland had lost the first two at home, and they still advance, going to Tampa Bay to start the ALCS on Monday. The National League Championship Series starts Sunday night on Fox TV. Dodgers at Milwaukee, you could not ask for a better pitching matchup. Here we got Chris Sale against the Dodgers this week, and that's been topped by Jacob Mizorowski tomorrow night against Tarek Skubal in Game 1. Mizorowski's ERA this year, 1.80. Opponents batted 157 against him for the full season. Skubal in his last five starts, 5-0. The Dodgers game two starter on the road will be Yoshinobu Yamamoto. That'll be Monday afternoon. And by the way, the NBA preseason had started last weekend. The Raptors played in Vancouver, beating the Clippers today, 114-106. Dallas and Houston each started camp early since they're in China right now for two preseason games. Houston won Friday. They'll play each other again early Sunday. WNBA finals start next Saturday, Atlanta at Golden State's. And an NHL injury, Rangers goalie Igor Shesterkin out for the season after last night's knee injury. Back to you.
0: Thank you very much, Steve Sager. Sager will be back in just a few minutes with his extended update right before 1 a.m. Eastern, as we do every single week. Fox Sports Radio, this is Aaron Torres with Jason Martin. All right, J-Mart, we've teased it. By the way, before we get to Thursday night, I'm sorry, that Marvin Harrison story is weird.
15: Yes, it is.
0: For people that did not hear what DeSager just said, Marvin Harrison has been made aware that he will be traded, but the trade will not happen until after Sunday's games will be played. And as of right now, there is no indication on where Marvin Harrison will be going. I
15: don't understand. Like, why would he even suit up?
0: He's not suiting up.
15: Yeah, okay.
0: But well, I mean, still,
15: like, it's still like, then why even wait? Like, what are we doing here?
0: But why wouldn't the trade be announced? That's what I'm saying. I don't know how to describe this. Let me put it this way. The only way that I can take this with the way that it's reported is that they actually don't have a trade done. They just want him out of the building, and they are literally working to figure out what that trade is. I know it sounds crazy.
15: Well, I mean, they definitely want him out of that building. Like, that's kind of been a open secret for a while now, which is still kind of stunning that it's gone so badly for him. But it's just the way it's gone. And it wasn't getting any better, and I think they wanted to cut ties. But it is definitely odd. Like, you don't generally not hear of a destination. Maybe they're talking to multiple teams.
0: That's what I feel like.
15: Like, there probably are some teams that are interested, but they don't have it narrowed down to one. So maybe they're not as close to the finish line as they think they are. So they're saying, all right, we don't want him to play tomorrow because we're hopefully going to have him out of the building by next weekend. So let's just go ahead and tell him and make sure that it gets out to the public
27: so that it's toxic enough that no one would expect him to be there, and then that gives us time to figure out the best move.
0: Yeah, there's something doesn't add up there. But we will see Marvin Harrison not expected to play. Arizona hosting the Detroit Lions on Sunday. Lions, of course, coming off that debacle themselves against the Carolina Panthers. Speaking of debacles, I'm just going to put it out there, J-Mart. We got about 13 minutes here to debate and discuss.
27: That's not enough.
0: Well,
27: actually, I mean, well, it is enough. Because there's no wrong answer.
0: All right, embrace debate. Who is more screwed right now? The Philadelphia 76ers. The Philadelphia.
27: Yeah, they're screwed. They've got LeBron. They're not winning anything.
0: Yeah, Joel Embiid showing up late to practice. We'll save that segment for another time.
27: He's the new scapegoat, by the way.
0: Oh, yeah. No doubt about that.
27: 100%.
0: Yes, yes.
27: Max Kellerman's going to be burying him with Rich Paul by Thanksgiving.
0: Oh, they're already planning out the leaks that aren't really leaked. Can it be a leak if you just openly talk about it on a podcast?
27: Yeah, yeah, exactly.
0: I don't know. We will debate Joel Embiid being the downfall of the Philadelphia 76ers another time. Philadelphia Eagles have their own downfall, 2-2. Lane Johnson retires. Cam Jurgens is traded, have lost two straight, and somehow they might not be the biggest mess in their own division after Dallas loses on Thursday night to an undrafted rookie quarterback on a short week against an 0-4 Tampa Bay Bucks. I'll just ask you, who's more screwed right now, the Eagles or the Dallas Cowboys?
27: I mean, that's a different question than what I would say, which is that loss might be the worst loss I've seen in the NFL in a couple of years.
0: Sure.
27: Based on just everything that you ran down, which was obvious to anybody watching it.
0: It was one of those games where, like, coming in, even as dysfunctional as the Cowboys are, you never really considered the world where they didn't win the game.
27: Yes.
0: Like, it was just and they, you know, they scored first in that game. They were up going into this. And you were like, they scored early in the game. And I was just like, oh, okay, cool. This game's over. Whatever, you know, whatever. And then it just wasn't. But keep going. Take it wherever you want.
27: I mean, that's the kind of loss that gets people benched. It's the kind of loss that gets people fired. He hadn't been there long enough to be fired. And I'm not saying you bench Dak. It's not like Dak Prescott is your biggest problem or anything like that in Dallas. Who is more screwed? Man, it's very, very difficult to try and parse this, but I'm going to say it's Philadelphia, and I think it's because we've seen this now for a couple of years. I'm not sure they have a head coach long-term. They have not looked the same since they lost their original two coordinators in Gannon and Steichen. I don't think anything we've seen since then has been quite that good. Even when they, like, Kellen Moore was better, but of course he got out of there pretty quickly too. But I think they've got a problem both with head coach and maybe with quarterback. And I still don't think Dak is a problem for Dallas in a good scenario. I still think he's good with his weapons. Lamb's a little bit hampered in that game, but Pickens, you know, he's going to be what he's going to be. There's going to be some positives there, and there's going to be some negatives. But when I look at the Eagles, no more A.J. Brown. Lane Johnson retires. Jalen Hurts, he just hasn't had a whole lot of games that have stood out in a couple of seasons. Barkley is banged up again, and he's been banged up, I think, twice already this year. And this is a guy who had injuries left and right when he was with the Giants, so that doesn't give you a lot of confidence. They're going to play in London, and they're not even taking Barkley. Devontae Smith's not going to play either. Just everything about the vibes there are bad. I still think that you have a quarterback you can build around in Dallas, but I'm not sure that Jalen Hurts, as the way that the Eagles are currently constructed and the way that that offense runs, I don't see how they win consistently. And I think that they also were at a higher level, which means that their fall has been more precipitous. So it's easier for me to see them as screwed bigger because I think that they fell from a higher platform.
0: So your reasoning is essentially why I actually agree that Philadelphia is more screwed. And it's not to say that Dallas is not screwed. We'll go back to Dallas.
27: More screwed is the key.
0: Yes, yes, yes. And it's for all the reasons you said. It's because Nick Sirianni, like, listen, we can criticize Brian Schottenheimer for plenty, and we will. he at least seems to have that side of the ball figured out. And I know I say that at coming off of a week where they only scored 16 points. But I still think, to your point, Dallas's offense will be fine, is fine, whatever. Philadelphia is a mess. Philadelphia has a head coach that has not, one, he has no specialty as far as offense, defense. He's not a play caller. He's not anything. He's a vibes guy, which we talked about earlier in the hour with Dan Lanning. But he has not proven the ability to win games when he doesn't have the right coordinators with him. And I think it's fair to say he probably doesn't have the right coordinators, at least on the offensive side of the ball. And then I think the big issue that I would say beyond that is exactly what you just said, is Jalen Hurts right now is not a good quarterback. Now, some of that has to do, of course, with Saquon Barkley being banged up, whatever. But when you're talking about a guy who is completing this is the NFL. This isn't, you know, the Big 12.
15: Right.
0: 59% of your passes, 7 TDs, 3 INTs. You're averaging 6 yards per completion. And he doesn't seem to want to run the ball anymore.
15: Mm-hmm.
0: And he doesn't have the right coordinator. It's just... And, oh, by the way, it seems like the front office is at least willing to concede that this may be a semi-rebuild by trading your starting center, of course, just days after your tackle retires. Add all of those reasons up, and I think there is no doubt that this is... I think they're more screwed than the Cowboys, and I even think that we are starting to see that maybe Howie Roseman sees this already as a lost season and is starting to kind of already plan for the 2027 season.
15: Do you think the coach and quarterback are both back next year? Do you think one of them is back next year? Do you think they're both gone?
0: Well, I don't think Nick Sirianni is back.
15: I don't either.
0: Yeah. And I think he's kind of funny. He kind of cracks me up, excuse me. But, you know, last year you lose in the opening round of the playoffs. You lose on wild card weekend. And I don't see the pathway to having the kind of season that would warrant bringing him back. And listen, Howie Roseman has fired a Super Bowl winning head coach before. Like, it has been done. And so, no, I don't see him coming back. Jalen Hurts, I would have to look a little bit more into the contract. But I'll say this. Remember, Carson Wentz had signed the big extension, and he got paid, and they still went to Jalen Hurts in a different, different era. And so it's not to say that they haven't moved off of a highly paid quarterback as well. So, yeah, with the Jalen Hurts thing, I would have to look a little bit more into the contract, what it would mean. But I think there is going to be pretty significant change going forward.
15: It bothers me that Jalen Hurts, or it bothers me when a quarterback is so reliant on a tight end when I feel like there's talent elsewhere.
0: Sure.
15: I've always felt like DeVonta Smith has been underutilized. Even when A.J. Brown was there, I felt like DeVonta Smith was often underutilized based on the talent that we knew he possessed as well. But, like, I do not think that you are going to be a successful offense if Dallas Goedert is the guy that we're talking about mainly on offense. Like, Saquon Barkley a couple of years ago was the biggest reason, along with that defense, why they were able to do what they were able to do and win that Super Bowl. And, like, since that point, obviously Barkley was off last year. He hasn't been as healthy this year. And Hurts just... he does not look focused. He doesn't look dialed in any way, shape, or form.
0: Do you think there's some, like, it's not a perfect parallel, but one, Russell Wilson, like, just the way they play, whatever.
15: Right.
0: I feel like Jalen Hurts has somehow gone Hollywood. And I don't know, like, how that is, because he's not in Hollywood. He's not married to anybody famous that I'm aware of. I just feel like at some point he became, like, a brand, and I don't know, I there's just something not quite right. That's kind of how I feel.
15: Yeah, I mean, again, here's a weird comment, but I think it's an accurate comment. I saw the entirety and covered the entirety of A.J. Brown's time here in Nashville with the Titans, where I do the show. Covered that team on a daily basis, talked about them for hours every day. And I saw the degradation of A.J. Brown from what he was at the very beginning to talking more about himself and being more in his feelings and having some issues. And eventually the trade happened where he ends up leaving town. And there was stuff in the offseason where he was kind of being cryptic and weird and all this other stuff. But what was the talk about why Philadelphia made so much sense? It was because he and Jalen Hurts were very, very tight. They had gotten tight at a wedding, and they had been real good friends. They would have, like, dinners together with their families and all this other kind of stuff. And so this was going to work great. Well, what happened during the time that A.J. Brown was in Philadelphia? That relationship deteriorated to the point where they ended up needing to move on from A.J. Brown and send him elsewhere. I don't want to overreact an hour early.
0: Good call, yeah.
15: But I think there is truth to the idea that there are scenarios in sports where one guy can destroy a franchise from within, even when you don't see it. I think A.J. Brown might have wrecked that franchise because I think he did a number on Jalen Hurts. Mm. And I don't know. I can't, like, specify precisely what that number was and what Jalen Hurts is now. But just your point about the brand, and he's kind of become a lot more self-absorbed than he used to be, it feels like. At least the storylines coming out about him aren't the same as that Players Tribune article that he put out. And even the story that I've told over and over again about being in that locker room right after the game in which he was benched for Tua and watching just the class and maturity that he was handling himself with and all this other stuff. I think being around a toxic individual can sometimes destroy a good environment. I think A.J. Brown might have been toxic enough that it wrecked the future of that franchise.
0: Well, you covered A.J. Brown way more than I did. And when I say more than I did, I didn't at all. That's an interesting take. I thought, first of all, when you mentioned like the best friends turn frenemies turn enemies, kind of reminded me how of like everyone is Kevin Durant's best friend until they play with him.
15: You know? Yes.
0: Kyrie, oh, that's my best friend. Oh, James Harden, oh, that's my best. And everything always ends with people being traded. I don't have much else to say on the Jalen Hurts side of things. It's an interesting theory. I didn't know you were going to go there. I would have to think about it more. It's interesting that essentially you're saying like it's the trickle down effect of having A.J. Brown in the locker room soured everybody. I think it's probably a conversation worth having. Very quickly, because we only got a few minutes. Just because the Philadelphia Eagles are a bigger mess than the Cowboys does not mean that the Cowboys are not a mess.
15: No.
0: 2-3, blow that game in Brazil against the Ravens. Obviously, again, to reiterate, you lose to an undrafted rookie QB on an 0-4 team on Thursday night. And I'll just say this real quick. The defense statistically is in many ways worse than last year through this time. And they had the worst defense in the NFL last year. So we only got a minute or two, but take it wherever you want on the Cowboys because just weird vibes there. So
15: Definitely weird vibes. Just it's odd. I think that the stunning thing, I was thinking about this while you were talking. The two teams in the division that right now you might feel the best about just in terms of the vibes are the two that don't have their starting quarterback playing for them right now.
0: Mm-hmm.
15: And in Washington's case, you don't even have the backup because Mariota got hurt. I don't know if he's back now, but he missed the last game or missed a good portion of that London game against the Colts. But then, like, the Giants, think about how bad it looked for them a couple of weeks ago. And then even Jameis in his first performance looked awful. They go make this move for McCarthy. We don't know what that's going to look like, right? But the Giants and the Washington Commanders, right now you just kind of are like, yeah, you know what? They're doing okay. Nobody's saying that about Dallas and Philadelphia. It is amazing to me what the NFC East actually looks like right now. Nobody had this coming. Like, nobody saw this coming. We might have seen, you know, Philadelphia's not going to be as good. Maybe Dallas is getting a little bit too much hype, but not this, man. Like, losing to a team where Todd Bowles is almost assuredly going to be out. They don't know what to make of the Baker Mayfield extension at this point. He's hurt. You've got somebody that I would bet less than 5% of the NFL public had ever heard of before he got into that game last week or on Thursday night on a short week, to your point.
27: and then they beat Dallas in that scenario, that's unthinkable. That I can't even describe how bad a loss that is. Hopefully I tried just by laying out all the facts, and you tried as well. But that's the lowest of low roads right there for Dallas right now.
0: It's bad. Cowboys return to the field. They obviously have the extended week. They're playing in Green Bay next Sunday, so that becomes an interesting game in its own right because of who Green Bay has to play on Sunday. I'll tell you what, we'll come back and we will get it to Steve DeSager for his extended update, but I'm sure there will be plenty of Packers-Bears in hour three as we don't want to overreact, but there's still a lot of NFL ground to cover. Air Tours, Jason Martin, Fox Sports Radio. We are live approaching 1 a.m. Eastern time. We'll come back and we will get it to Steve DeSager for his extended update. That's next, Fox Sports Radio.
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6: 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Overnight, mostly cloudy with a chance of showers and thunderstorms and a low of 59. For today, showers and possibly a thunderstorm with a high of 70. 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
9: Field goal on the final play. Sooners got a touchdown on a block punt in the first half, which wound up being huge. Arch Manning had 3 touchdown passes for Texas, 2 interceptions as well, a pick six with about 10 minutes left, and one late INT that set up the field goal. And so here's the AP stat. What is the win-loss record of a number one ranked team when facing an unranked team? Well, since the start of the 2009 season, the number one ranked teams were 146-2 until today. Alabama a couple years ago had lost to unranked Vanderbilt, and Alabama 5 years ago had lost to unranked Texas A&M. And number two, Georgia, at least number two for now. Georgia gets the win at number six, Alabama, 20-17. Georgia had only won twice in their last 10 meetings against Bama head-to-head. This is their first regular season win against Alabama since 2007. The game was played after the hurricane came through Friday night, so a bit soggy, a bit windy, and eventually they didn't have to move it. They played all four quarters. There were no delays. Everything fine, except for the home fans saw a Georgia victory. Alabama will be at Tennessee next week. I must mention the quarterback at Oregon State. Braden Atkinson, in back-to-back games now, has at least 400 yards passing, 5 touchdowns, and no interceptions. In this century, only 3 players in FBS had done that in back-to-back games: Jared Goff, Joe Burrow, and Dylan Gabriel. Oregon State at home beat up San Diego State 66-14, and the star young receiver of the Beavers, Jesse Legree, had 10 catches, 191 yards, 3 of the scores. This is a true freshman, and he, not Jeremiah Smith, leads the nation in receiving touchdowns now with 12. The Ohio State star is behind him. In fact, this freshman for Oregon State has only had 6 games in his career, and in all 6, he's had at least 100 yards receiving and a touchdown, the longest streak by anyone in FBS in a decade.
10: Real quick, The Athletic did a very good piece on that Oregon State situation. That quarterback came from Mercer, so the FCS level. That wide receiver had, I believe, zero offers when the Oregon State staff got the job. Keep going, DeSager. I apologize.
9: The Ohio State got the home win over Maryland, and Jeremiah Smith did have two touchdown catches. Four receptions, 93 yards. Final over the Terps, 45-16. Next Saturday on Fox TV, Ohio State at Indiana, noon Eastern time. Today, Julian Say and four touchdown passes, two turnovers. Coach Ryan Day is at 100 games even now, running the Buckeyes. His record is 87-13. Next up, not only the game at Indiana, but then a bye right after that, and then Ohio State at USC. USC was ranked 19th in the country this week. They did get a win at Penn State in the rain tonight, 31-23. And great news for the Trojan offense. The freshman star Trent Mosley is back. He's not only a return man at receiver. Nine catches tonight, 111 yards and a touchdown. Penn State on the ground, 31 carries, 68 yards. Number three, Notre Dame all over Stanford, 58-7. Stanford's offense, 12 drives, just 9 first downs. They were down at the half, 37-0. Irish have won 16 straight. C.J. Carr, 3 touchdown passes. Notre Dame plays at BYU next Saturday. 7th-ranked Indiana got its win at Nebraska, 20-17 on a touchdown pass mid-fourth quarter, a 44-yarder on a 4th-and-1. And key, Nebraska did miss a 40-yard field goal attempt late in the first half, lost by 3.
10: There's a text message somewhere out there in the ether of Torres tweeting Jason and Garrett, "Hey, I guess we have our lead story. Nebraska upsets Indiana."
5: And I mean, you could pretty much pinpoint the downfall from that tweet or that comment on.
10: Sorry, Nebraska. 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We'll come back. Maybe a little Major League Baseball. 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Plenty of NFL.
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22: 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From donuts and pastries to cookies and treats, stop in and enjoy a little taste of the season. Overnight, mostly cloudy with a chance of showers and thunderstorms and a low of 59. For today, showers and possibly a thunderstorm with a high of 70.
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24: Condemnation. I'm Roxanne Evans, Fox News. A deadly missile attack on Saudi Arabia's main international airport has killed 12 people, including an American, and wounded more than 300 others. Fox's Stephanie Bennett.
25: King Khalid International Airport and the surrounding area has been targeted multiple times since fighting escalated between the Iran-backed Houthi rebels and the Saudi-backed Yemeni government forces. The Houthis claimed responsibility for earlier attacks that killed and wounded several other people. British, Spanish, and U.S. embassies in Riyadh are advising its citizens to avoid the airport and surrounding areas. But the fact that the Houthis have been able to disrupt such a significant airport will have a large impact. Now, the Houthi rebels have made gains along the Red Sea, giving them better surveillance of shipping in a corridor that's a crucial alternative to the Strait of Hormuz, where Iran has been attacking ships. The Saudis have sought support from the U.S. and other allies, along with its airports, military facilities, and oil infrastructure have also came under attack.
24: Meanwhile, President Trump has struck a deal for Russian diesel. Edward Lawrence of Fox Business reports
26: 300,000 tons of diesel have now been agreed to be released by Russia. And Russia actually removed the sanctions or the block that they had on giving that to the globe. Another 500,000 tons of oil will go out on November 1st. So you'll have an immediate impact on global prices and then a continued impact after November. From the president's perspective, he's been trying to get diesel prices down so the price doesn't affect inflation. Vladimir Zelensky, the president of Ukraine, he does not like this deal, condemned it immediately, saying it would just prolong the war, giving Russia more money.
24: Well, President Trump told reporters Ukraine should get a new president because Zelensky doesn't make deals. What was Hurricane Isaias is now moving north, spreading heavy rain after slamming into Florida's panhandle last night, leaving four people dead. 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
24: Ahead of the midterms, President Trump is stumping for GOP candidates across several states to help keep Republicans in the majority. While at a rally in Clarksville, Tennessee, he addressed immigration, comparing the number of migrants who entered the country illegally with those that entered under the Biden administration.
2: When I inherited that border, that was the worst border maybe anywhere, anytime in the entire world. 25 million people came in through our southern border. Now, in 17 months... zero people came in to our country illegally.
24: The Cato Institute estimates there were actually 8,900 migrants who got into the U.S. illegally in 2025. One Philadelphia police officer is dead, a second recovering after a Saturday morning shooting in West Philadelphia. The district attorney shared details on the suspect and outlined what is expected moving forward.
4: There will be a bail hearing. Just so we're clear, this defendant is going to be held without bail based upon the charges and based upon all of the circumstances. The name of that defendant is Eric Lewis.
24: Prosecutors charged Lewis in connection to the death of the officer, the injury of the second officer, and for the shooting of nine other officers. Prediction market Kalshi opened an investigation into suspicious bets related to President Trump's selection of his next press secretary. The Wall Street Journal reports the company was looking into at least three trades placed on the platform shortly before the outlets began announcing the appointment of Katie Zachariah. $19 bet on Thursday evening, expected to pay out roughly $1,900. Two other bets of $74 and $80, expected to pay out $3,700 and $4,000, respectively. I'm Roxanne Evans, and this is Fox News.
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6: Overnight, mostly cloudy with a chance of showers and thunderstorms and a low of 59. For today, showers and possibly a thunderstorm with a high of 70. 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

from the Great Lakes on the other side of Erie. I'm Ryan Recker, your host tonight on Coast to Coast AM. A lot to get to on the show. Filmmaker and paranormal investigator Colin Broen is joining us. You may have heard some of his podcasts. Murder in America, The Conspiracy Files. He'll be the first guest of the show tonight. Then in the back half, Dr. Bonnie Buckner joins us. She's been on the show a few times, in fact. I think I spoke with her about a year ago. And she's a dream work expert, a psychologist, and we'll talk about Mall World. Last time I was hosting, someone called in and asked, have you ever

0: who is celebrating its history Sunday night, 7 to 9 Central. They bring in the legendary jocks, being that it is around the time of the Radio Hall of Fame ceremonies there in Chicago. Seems fitting to bring back some of their legends to do a nighttime Sunday night show. So big shout out to them in Chicago. And if you want to email me at any point during the show, RyanRecker@coasttocoastam.com. I do keep my email address open. I try to reply during the break. And if you have any questions for the guests, this is always a good chance or an opportunity, really, for you to do that if you can't call in. We do open up the lines in the second half of the show, at least the second hour, the second half of the interview. And if you have a question for Colin Broen, maybe you can save it for next hour. You can call in and talk to him directly, or you can email me and I can try to fit it in. We're going to open up things with him next on Coast to Coast AM. Don't go anywhere.
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0: And welcome back to Coast AM. I'm Ryan Recker. If you want to email me, ryanrecker@coasttocoastam.com. Joining us now is a filmmaker and also a paranormal investigator. You may have heard some of his shows. Conspiracy Files is one of them, and Murder in America. Colin Broen, thank you so much for joining us here on Coast to Coast AM.
1: Hey, Ryan. Thanks for having me, man.
0: Let's say weird spirits and things follow you around, or do you only find them when you're looking for them?
1: Well, honestly, I know a lot of people in the paranormal space, and I know a lot of people that have had experiences with these things that a lot of people call attachments. And I've definitely had my experience with those entities and energies, but I think those kinds of experiences are far and few between. You know, I've done hundreds of investigations. I've only felt like I've been followed by something a handful of times. But I will say that when I have felt that or something has kind of come home with me, it's definitely made its presence known, and it's been easy for me to tell. These energies, though, they're everywhere. They're not just in haunted houses. I mean, everybody's house really has a haunting to it in some way or another.
0: I think it's probably better that I don't pick up on these things. I was watching the Real Ghostbusters cartoon with my daughter today, and Slimer is going around and causing problems. And I thought that would be miserable if all I did was see ghosts floating around causing problems in my house where I live all the time. That would not be a fun place to be.

0: So when you know what you're looking for, do you find them everywhere, or do you, for the most part, feel they keep to themselves unless you try to call them?
1: I genuinely believe that, you know, if you go into an investigation with an open mind and a desire to find something, these entities and energies are going to be attracted to that, and they're going to try and make their presence known in some way. You don't necessarily have to go to the most haunted place on earth to find something that wants to communicate with you. I mean, I've talked to so many people over the years doing this that have literally done seances or, you know, attempted communication in their own home and were shocked when something answered their questions or something came through. And to speak to your point, actually, I lived in a haunted house. I grew up in a haunted house. I've talked about this story many times before, and it was not fun. It was actually terrifying. And, you know, some of those experiences that I had back then, I would kill to have again at any point throughout my career in the future as a paranormal investigator, because they were so powerful and they were so real. But it was not fun. It's definitely not like a time that I look back on very fondly. It was a lot of sleepless nights, and my parents even, they began to become affected, and we had three psychics come in to try cleanse the home, and it didn't work. It actually only made things worse. So yeah, I've had that experience, and it totally changes your perspective on the paranormal when you actually live in that space and you don't just visit as a part of, like, you know, a ghost tour or something like that.
0: Sure. It's probably hard to break a lease or just pack up and move. If you detect something, that's a lot of work and effort to do.
1: Yeah. And, you know, in all states, they don't have to. I mean, the laws vary by state, but they don't even have to tell you if someone died in your home or there was a brutal crime. I've always found that to be pretty strange that, you know, you could purchase a beautiful home in one of these states that don't have this legislation and come to find out 5 years in that there was, I don't know, an axe murder on the second floor. That's crazy.
0: Right. Well, my realtor, of course, when you purchase a home, you always want to get the inspections done. You want to make sure there's no underlying problems that are going to cost you down the line. I've never been offered a psychic or someone to walk through the house ahead of time to see if they detect anything either. Let's talk about some of these weird things you've encountered over the course of your life. What are some of the big ones that come to mind?
1: Well, one that's really interesting to me as an adult actually relates back to my haunting. It was weird. The house that we moved into was actually a brand new build. So there was no history on the land. There was no history in the home. My parents built this house. There was nothing on the property before. It was just dirt. So when you move into a place like that and you immediately begin experiencing paranormal activity, you don't really believe what you're seeing and what you're feeling because, you know, in my mind back then, there was no way that this place could be haunted. I mean, it was brand new. But, you know, the very first day that we moved in, my sister had an experience. And from that point going forward, it was just constant for her and I. We were both younger. I was like just starting high school at the time, and she's 4 years younger than me. But, and this is crazy. So at one point in the haunting, I woke up in my bed one night and I was experiencing a bout of sleep paralysis. And as I looked towards my bedroom window, my window kind of faced the sky in a perfect way where you could see the moonlight coming through at that time of night. And I looked towards my window and I saw what looked to be a man wearing like a fedora or a wide brimmed hat. And as I looked at this guy, he just stared back at me. Not like he had a face or facial features. It was just, you know, I could tell that this thing was looking at me. And as I'm staring at it, it just slowly started to glide or kind of float towards my bed. And at the very last second before it was able to touch me, I was able to break the paralysis and kind of snap and turn my bedstand light on. And yeah, it disappeared. Now, I told that story hundreds of times back then. I talked about it on my own show years ago. And I didn't find out until a few years ago that there's, you know, this entity known as the Hat Man, which I'm sure you guys have discussed before.
0: Sure.
1: But, you know, back then I had no idea that was this this being that's kind of based in supernatural lore, and it has its own place in the folklore of the supernatural. And I had actually experienced that. So to be doing this full time years later and to come across those stories and to kind of dive into them and realize that I had had one of those experiences in my own home was, I don't know, it shifted my perspective in a really, really weird kind of way. Because, yeah, I mean, what do you make of that? It's really hard to even still wrap my head around it.
0: So let's say you're talking to other people about this and someone else has experienced Hatman, but they didn't move. They didn't wake up. What happens? Did you ever wonder, let's say you didn't turn the light on. Let's say you didn't come out of that sleep paralysis. What would have happened to you? Have you ever talked to someone that maybe perhaps didn't get up?
1: I mean, there are tons of stories online, whether you believe everybody's story or not. That's your own thing, and you can choose to believe in what you want to. But, you know, there are stories of people that have encountered this thing. I've read stories, and I've actually heard from people that I've interviewed that, you know, they've actually had different perspectives on the Hat Man. Either they've felt this kind of malignant sort of energy attached to it, or they've felt, I don't want to say a benevolence, but more of like just a non-emotion from it. Like it didn't want to hurt them, but they didn't know what it wanted. I haven't heard of Hat Man attacking anybody, but, you know, that's kind of the pattern. People always seem to kind of snap out of this right before it's mm-hmm. going to touch them, or it's going to do whatever it's going to do to them. You know, I'm not going to tell you that I would prefer to have allowed this thing to do what it wanted to me, but you know, it is a possibility. And that on the kind of scale of creepiness in my haunted house experience, that was actually kind of on the lower end of things that happened. The real frightening experiences involved things like doppelgangers and, babies crying, that obviously there was no baby in the house. That was my whole family heard a baby crying at different times of the day in different parts of the house, and none of us talked to each other, but we all came together at the end of the day and we're sharing these stories. And that was just mind-blowing to me, because I had heard this baby crying in my bedroom at about 3 p.m, and my mom and sister had heard this baby crying in our basement area 5 or 6 that night. I was out of the house mm-hmm. at the time. And my dad, I mean, this is like something out of a movie. You couldn't even make this up. My dad's coming home from work that night, and my mom and sister and I are sitting at our kitchen table just talking. And as he comes in through the garage, this is like 7 o'clock at night, he remarks, "One of you guys have a baby doll out in the garage area that's making this noise? I kept hearing this as mm-hmm. I was walking in." And it was, I mean, when I tell you everybody's face just dropped and lost all the blood, went completely white, it was just so crazy. Because, yeah, there's no baby in the house. There were no baby dolls. There's no history of some sort of an infant passing away, at least to our knowledge, on the property. And that just makes no sense.
0: This is inside of the new build you were talking about. Same home?
1: Yeah. Yes.
0: Okay. Not even new builds are safe. Were your parents believers? Did they discuss this sort of thing before you started having experiences, or did you guys come about this around the same time because of the new build home? You started experiencing these things as a family, and then you started believing together.
1: Well, I grew up going on ghost tours with my family. My mom has always loved Halloween, so she was always kind of bringing us to the morbid dark tourism locations in the cities that we visited when I was younger. So that was a thing in my family. We believed in ghosts. We had these, and we still have these ghost stories that have been passed through generations. Going back to my family, mostly came over from Norway. So we have ghost stories from family members in Norway hundreds of years ago that are just crazy. But you know, when we move into a brand new house and my sister starts experiencing things and then I start experiencing things, it's almost once again like the plot of a horror film, because my parents didn't really, I don't want to say they didn't believe us because they believed that we were experiencing something, but I just don't think at the beginning they fully believed that it was possible the house could be haunted. Mm-hmm. So they almost wrote it off towards the beginning. And then as they started to have experiences and it became almost undeniable that something was happening, that's when they decided, yeah, we should call these psychics in. And it was really meant to just be one psychic, a family friend of ours, who ended up bringing two of her friends who had these claimed abilities. And yeah, they claimed that there was a portal there. They felt that there was some sort of a portal in the area that had allowed some of these entities to come through. But I more so nowadays believe something actually attached itself to our family because of a weird situation we were in at the time. There was a lot of kind of grief and trauma through our family, and just something really bad had happened right before we moved into the house. So I feel that something felt that energy, almost like we were casting it into the air, like a beacon for a spirit that would want to feed off of that. And it kind of just globbed on. And even to this day, you know, my parents still live in South Dakota. That's where the house was. They moved out in 2019. I live in Texas. My sister lives in California. All of us still have experiences of our own in our different spaces, of varying degrees of spookiness. But
0: right.
1: I don't know. It's just weird, you know? It never really went away.
0: It's interesting, these type of spirits that could attach to certain objects. Sometimes you hear them attaching to objects, sometimes attaching to people. Do you think that there's any ill intent, or do you think perhaps these spirits are just that and they're neutral, kind of like the Hat Man, you know? Do you feel like whatever's attaching to you has some sort of intention?
1: I'd say, honestly, out of all the investigations that I've done, 99% of spirits and energies that I've encountered, even though they can present in frightening ways, I don't think they have any sort of malicious intent behind why they're here. I mean, I'm not going to pretend to be an expert on the paranormal, because in reality, nobody is, because we're all kind of chasing the golden answer to the age old question of what happens when you die. But at the same time, I can definitely tell you from my own experience that these negative entities, they do exist, and I don't know exactly what they are. I know a lot of people, even people who are listening right now, are going to say that those are demons. And I believe that that definition does apply to some of these energies, but there are even things beyond what people would call demons that are out there that, you know, exist in a kind of weird space that I can't even wrap my head around, that I can't even comprehend. But those things, they're very rare. They're hard to find. But yeah, when they get attached to a person or an object, they really don't like to let go. And I feel like that sort of a thing is what globbed onto my family.
0: So what do you find that these things that are these entities, these spirits, do you find that you ever see some commonality between them? Is there anything defining traits that you would say would define the spirit world as you're investigating these things?
1: I mean, people always report experiencing really the same types of activity. Like feelings, I would say, are the biggest part of paranormal experiences that, for a person like me, are frustrating, because I could sit with a camera inside of a haunted location and tell people online, or tell the camera that I'm feeling this or smelling this or experiencing this, but you can't translate that through a video. You have to physically be there to experience something like that yourself. And I think that's the most kind of prevalent form of activity. And it's also a type of activity or energy that most people write off. You know, you can have this feeling, you can experience this, but if you're not in the right mindset to have that experience, you're not going to really recognize what's happening. But, you know, we hear all the time lots of stories of noises being heard, figures and shadows being seen, the shadow people. That's kind of main type of energy and entity. I've heard lots of different definitions of shadow people too. I've talked to people who think they're aliens. I've talked to people that think they're demons. You know, there's no real decided definition in the community of what a shadow person is, but it's just confusing.
0: Do you become immune to the feeling after a certain point through your investigations, or do you still feel the same way you did when you first experienced it?
1: I still feel the same way. And I actually think that if you go out and investigate and you kind of learn your body and you learn your own tells and your own signs, you become more in tune with it and you can sense it and feel it better than, you know, if you're just going in blind and you don't really know what to look for. At the very beginning, I was afraid of every single noise that I was hearing because of my experience and how frightening it had been. Nowadays, though, I mean, I'm a jumpy person. So, like, you know, if I watch a horror movie, my wife always laughs because I'm just like screaming all the time. But, you know, I can't help it. That's the reality right of the world we live in.
0: Well, when we come back, we'll talk more about this. And there's a few other things I wanted to ask you about, including some of your experiences and documenting it. Why you think it's important to document these things. I think some people dismiss it very quickly, but there is a certain amount of importance of making sure people's experiences are known, because I think for every time you bring up one, there's probably 10 others that were too afraid to talk about their own. Colin Broen is our guest, and if you want to look him up online, you can just do a quick search for some of his shows, The Conspiracy Files. 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Colin Broen continues, and if you have a comment, feel free to email me, Ryan Recker at coasttocoastam.com. 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
1: News. I'm Deborah Valentine. Currently, 5,000 National Guardsmen from Mississippi, Georgia, Alabama, and Florida are activated to aid with ESIES recovery, now a post-tropical cyclone. National Guard Bureau Operations Director, Brigadier General Thaddeus Finneran on Fox News Live.
2: We're also considering what those impacts because of extended rainfall may be in Tennessee and South and North Carolina up into Kentucky, and to ensure that those teams are preparing and posturing as necessary to support their local officials when required.
1: Former Hurricane Isaias is blamed for at least four deaths. At least a half million power outages remain as the system moves north-northeast. A veteran Philadelphia police officer is dead, his partner recovering after being ambushed during a 911 call of a man with a gun. Authorities say the suspect, Eric Lewis, faces multiple charges, including the death of veteran officer 40-year-old Shane Sieber. 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
5: Your local weather is brought to you by Golden Corral in Bedford. 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Overnight, mostly cloudy with a chance of showers and thunderstorms and a low of 59. For today, showers and possibly a thunderstorm with a high of 70. 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
7: Something slightly paranormal happening in my basement right now. I want to talk to Colin Broen about, get his take on it. 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One person emailed me and said, first ever song played on WLS was Woolly Bully. 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Okay. 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There may be something there you like on the Paranormal Podcast Network. Chris Broen is our guest, or Colin Broen is our guest, excuse me, and we're going to continue with Colin coming up after the break on Coast to Coast AM.
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7: And welcome back. Joining us is a filmmaker, paranormal investigator, Colin Broen. Thank you so much for coming on to Coast AM. I really enjoying the conversation.
11: Well, there's a lot to go over.
7: Yeah, well, let me tell you what happened during the break here, because you can, I can pick your paranormal investigating mind. So as we went into break, and I'm sitting here, I started smelling cigarette smoke, and I know people say they smell that sometimes during investigations. I'm not a smoker. No one in my family is. We live in this house for the past couple of years. No one's ever smoked inside this house, so there'd be no reason for me to smell that. And I know that sometimes people say they pick up on little traces of that when they're investigating, like a smoker smell. So let's say you're investigating this. What would you rule out? How would you handle something like that? Because for me, I would think, okay, it's in my mind. I'm thinking about this. Maybe my mind is just adding that in for a little bit of fun. Maybe I'm not really smelling that. Maybe it's a false positive. How would you handle maybe a little thing like that?
11: So first of all, that's very bizarre, because I just mentioned, if you actually rewind the tapes on this show, that, you know, the human body is, in my opinion, the best ghost hunting device. And I actually specifically called out smell, because some of the most profound experiences I've had have been with smells. Actually, about a week ago, weirdly enough, I was in West Virginia shooting our Halloween series for the Paranormal Files at this pretty infamous haunted hotel in this town that we were in. And both my brother-in-law and I, we were walking our cameras in that day, and we walked through this hallway in the kind of lobby-ish area of the hotel, and we both smelled cigarette/cigar smoke. And it was overwhelmingly strong, even though we were the only ones in this corridor. And later that night, we didn't know the stories of this hotel. As we were videotaping the tour that the guide from the hotel was giving us, she literally stopped in that exact spot and said, people smell cigar smoke right here all the time because it's associated with the founder of the hotel who died in the building and who has been seen standing here. And so that was mind blowing for me. I've only had a few of those experiences, and I just had that experience like a week ago. So that makes this whole story that I'm hearing from you right now even stranger. But, you know, we try to debunk every type of paranormal evidence that we capture. But I think you've already gone ahead and done that by stating out loud, you know, the obvious things you would look for. Is anyone a smoker? Are you a smoker? If you can rule out where the scent could potentially be coming from, that's where it crosses the boundary for me into being something potentially paranormal. And
7: right.
11: I mean, I don't know what to tell you. If it were me, I would immediately stop the show and begin doing an EVP session because I'm a paranormal investigator, but I know you can't do that. So,
7: okay,
11: I don't have any equipment.
7: Like, there's no equipment on right now. Is there something I can do to test this? Is there anything that would be like a poor man's test?
11: The best thing that I always tell people to do is to just ask for a sign. I mean, you could try to talk to you. You could say, if you're here with me in the room, this is our space. You know me by now. Could you show me that you're here somehow?
7: Okay. Do you want me to try that? I can say that and see if anything happens. Okay. If anyone is here in the room with me right now, you know this family, you know this house, show me a sign that you are here. Maybe dip the lights or make it known somehow. See, I don't see anything. I don't know how long I should wait for, though.
11: You know, the biggest thing that I always do after asking that question is just sit and listen.
7: Okay. Let me take one of my earphones, ears open here. See if I hear anything. See, maybe they don't think I'm serious because I'm talking into a microphone. I don't know. Nothing happened. Now, maybe it was my mind playing tricks, because that happens too when you're thinking about it and you're kind of in that realm of discussing it. Maybe your mind, you know, does a little trick on you.
11: You know, anything's possible, but I would say if you just smelled a distinct cigarette smell, that would be something for me that I would
7: I smell it right now. I smell it again. And, you know, I never smell it down here in my basement office ever. This is kind of a first for me.
11: And there would be no one outside smoking or anything like that?
7: No. I mean, I'm not in an apartment or anything. It's, you know, your standalone single family home. So it would be, if there was someone smoking outside the window, they'd be trespassing on my property to do that.
11: That's very interesting, man. I'm not going to lie. That's kind of, I mean, me having that experience about a week ago. It was actually a week ago tonight that we were shooting that video. So,
7: okay. Strange. Well, when I do these in my basement, I purposely have my office space where I have my equipment set up, but I leave the door open so I can peek out the door in case I see something strange in the basement while I'm broadcasting. If I notice anything else, I will let you know over the course of the show here.
11: Please do.
7: Yeah. Well, tell me about these investigations. And when you go into a place, you say sometimes you surprise people. They have no idea there was something even in that home. Do they normally call you in if they weren't experiencing something to begin with?
11: Well, with the show, we typically focus on established haunted locations with, you know, history attached to them, because I feel that history is the most important part of a haunting. And that's what you can usually use to determine what may be causing the paranormal activity inside of a location or even on the property, you know, analyzing what unfolded there in the past. And also, you know, doing these paranormal investigations and creating the series that I've created, it's been amazing for me to be able to teach people, especially here in America, some of the history of their own country that a lot of folks don't want to acknowledge or talk about, or crimes that have been covered up, varying, you know, degrees of cover up. But yeah, I've done some residential investigations. I was actually called in. One of the craziest investigations I've ever done was in South Dakota. It was actually the second episode of my show that I ever produced, and it was eventually removed from YouTube. And back then, this is back in 2015, I didn't save backups or anything. Once I posted it on YouTube, I thought it's going to be on here forever, but something happened and the entire video was removed. So I don't even have a copy of any of the footage anymore. But it was insane. This family contacted, well, actually, it was the same psychic medium who cleansed my house, or tried to cleanse the house. She called me one day because she knew I was getting into this. And she said, you know, I have this family that asked me to come out and do a read on their property. And when I got out there, it was too evil for me. I didn't want to mess with it. It gave me the worst feeling, and I don't know what to do. So maybe you can head out there and use some of your equipment and try to figure out what's in the home. And of course, for me, that was like an immediate yes. Hearing a psychic say that it's too dark for them, like, yeah, I want to go out and see what's in this house. And I ended up spending a whole week with the family. And by the end of the week, we had determined that whatever was there was indeed incredibly malevolent. And I actually contacted the local diocese because the family was Catholic. So we had two local priests come out and do an actual structural, I don't want to call it an exorcism, but it was really a sort of pseudo blessing of the property. And they sprayed holy water on all the walls and recited all these different prayers. And according to the family, that helped, you know, this thing to leave the home. But, you know, what we experienced was There was this one moment. I'll tell you this. It's a short anecdote, but it was still something that I revisit all the time. The family had been playing with Ouija boards, and they claimed that they had contacted an entity that called itself Zozo. And if you study the paranormal, Zozo's an entity a lot of people claim to have, you know, been in contact with. It's a very, very evil, demonic sort of being. And, you know, at first when we got to the house, we didn't necessarily believe that that was really what was happening. But as I interviewed these family members one by one, like there was one point when I was shooting an interview with these two family members, and they started arguing about how one of them had started using the Ouija board behind their backs and had started this whole thing. And they got so worked up that one of our interview subjects ripped their lav mic off of them, threw it on the table, got in their car and drove off the property and refused to be involved anymore. So you could see for me, at least in that very moment, that this was like very real to this family. And on the very last night, we decided to try call this thing in. So I asked that guy who had been doing these Ouija board sessions if he could do one for us as we kind of monitored the room. We set up in their garage, and, you know, for about 45 minutes, nothing happened. It was completely still, just an average summer night. But then at one point, and this still gives me the chills thinking about this right now in my room here in Texas, he literally pointed out towards the darkness, the open dark outside of the garage door. And he said, "I feel like they're coming. I feel like they're finally coming in." And as he said that, this family had multiple German shepherds. The moment he said that, they all started growling at the darkness. And it was pitch black. And they were just sitting there like, and I'm like, oh my God, I'm getting chills right now. I'm like, I'm going to see Zozo. Like, I don't know what I'm about to see. And as the dogs are growling and he's saying that it's coming, it reaches this almost point where it's like something has to happen. And as he says that, the front door to their house on camera opens up and slams shut, like right next to us. And everybody in the room screamed, except for the guy that was doing the session. He just looked at us with this very stoic look on his face and said, "Okay, they're in the house. You can go contact them." Like, for me, I was like, all right. So, yeah, I mean, we kind of gathered ourselves and we went in, and, you know, it was weird because nothing particularly crazy ended up happening to us while we were in the home, except my friend developed rapidly a nosebleed. He was gushing blood from his nose. It was crazy.
7: Weird.
11: Okay. But it was really that experience. And then the thing that breaks my heart, I still have this footage probably somewhere on a hard drive at my parents' house. I know that it's got to be there somewhere, the raw footage of that moment. But I looked back and I reviewed the clip later on when I was editing the video. And as he's saying that, and this is going to sound unbelievable, but it's there. We looked out, and as I'm panning out into that dark area where he's pointing to with this infrared camera, there appears to be what looks like a woman in a white dress with long black hair, almost like the Grudge, that floats out of the top left corner of the frame towards the camera and then disappears.
7: And oh boy.
11: I looked at that footage the next day because I went home and I showed my parents. I was like, "Oh my God, you guys have to see this." And I saw that clip. And so when I went back to their house in order to complete the structural cleansing with the priests from the diocese, I went and I checked the environment, because that's what you have to do when you capture something like that. You have to try debunk it. And when I set my camera up in the exact spot, my jaw dropped, because there was nothing. There was no tree. There was no bush. It was just literally this is like a farmland kind of area in very rural South Dakota, like literally the middle of nowhere. And there was nothing that could have caused this sort of a visual on the screen at that exact moment. And to me, that's easily, hands down, the creepiest thing that I've ever caught on camera, because I tried to debunk it. And I even had people, I was in film school at the time when I was cutting this together. After that was right before I moved to Texas from South Dakota to go to UT. I went to film school there, and I had people in my classes look at this footage, and even one of my professors, nobody could tell me what this was. It wasn't like a reflection. It was, I mean, if I had the picture, I wish I could show you, but it was a full on like woman in a white dress. You could see arms and this long hair that was almost draped over her. And it was at that exact moment when he was pointing. And then a few moments later, that's when the door opened and slammed. It was crazy, but you know, when it comes to the paranormal, I'm almost hesitant.
7: I tell you what, though, let's just say the idea, the cinematic moment where the door opens and closes.
11: Oh, I know.
7: And your guy says they're in the house.
11: Yeah, go. You can go talk to him now. I'm like, oh,
7: holy moly.
11: Yeah,
7: that is.
11: They had
7: out
11: stories
7: of a movie.
11: For days too. Like they said that the dad's eyes had rolled back into his head at one point, and blood had poured out of his nose. Like. It was a very, very scary thing for this family that, you know, I went into wanting to investigate. But as we kind of, and we also found this weird stuff on their property. We found these jars that had been buried. We used a metal detector and found these jars that had been buried upside down full of old rusty nails that looked like they had been there for decades. It was so spooky. And on top of that, I went on camera and I bought a metal detector. I actually bought two of them, and we brought the metal detector out. It was like supposed to be a kind of funny bit in the video that I was planning to release, where we went to this. It's called Shields in the Midwest. We went to a Shields and bought a metal detector, and we went out to this area where they said they had found some of these things. And I put the metal detector out and I started scanning the ground, and the meter just. It started spiking to the absolute max in my hand, and it died immediately. And we tried to swap the batteries out. It was not a battery issue. The whole device had just literally like crapped itself and became useless. And luckily I had bought another one in case something like that happened. But I mean, the footage of that is just so, it was so compelling because I mean, I was a very novice investigator at the time. It was really my first kind of real effort at investigating something outside of my own home. I feel like we handled it with grace and the family was happy with the result after the cleansing and everything, but my God, it was scary.
7: Well, given everything you experienced there, you're riding a pretty big high. Does it feel like sometimes you're let down by investigations without having an experience like that?
11: Oh, all the time. I mean, genuinely, the paranormal, if you've ever been on an investigation, 90% of the time, you're just sitting in the dark in a dark room talking to yourself. It's not exactly thrilling. But it's that 1% of experience that keeps the high rolling.
7: Oh, boy. All right. Well, do you want to take some calls from listeners in the next hour?
11: Sure. I've had some people message me and say that they're listening. And if you're listening out there, call in and I'd love to hear what you have to say.
7: Great. You can share your own experiences or maybe ask questions to Colin Broen. By the way, if people wanted to look you up online, where can they go?
11: I'd say check out the Paranormal Files on YouTube. That's where you'll find the ghost hunting.
7: The Paranormal Files on there, Conspiracy Files, Murder in America, all kinds of great shows that you're on and host and founding. Colin Broen is our guest, paranormal investigator. We'll take some of your calls in the next hour. If you want to email me, Ryan Recker at coasttocoastam.com. Don't go anywhere.

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6: President Trump in Tennessee. I'm Deborah Valentine, Fox News. President Trump rallying in Clarksville, Tennessee Saturday in support of Republican candidates ahead of the November midterms. The president spoke to reporters after landing at Joint Base Andrews, returning to Washington, D.C., telling them he was happy with the event.
7: We're going to have a great new senator, and he'll continue. He's been great. Bill Hagerty. We'll have a brand new governor, and she's going to do good, you know, very well. And we have the congressman were there and woman, and I think it was a great success.
6: Tennessee is considered a Republican stronghold. The president touting the campaign of Republican gubernatorial candidate Marsha Blackburn, who faces Democratic opponent Jerry Green. President Trump also campaigning for incumbent Senator Bill Hagerty. At least four deaths blamed on now post-tropical storm Isaias, now over northern Alabama, heading north-northeast. Nearly 500,000 Floridians and Alabamans remain without power, with Georgia also impacted. Isolated tornadoes are a possibility for the Piedmont Triad in north-central North Carolina. Florida Power and Light spokesperson Cameron Eppinger spoke exclusively to Fox Weather's Katie Byrne.
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9: Rachel is taking aim at western Mexico. It's expected to make landfall just south of California. Its remnants will bring heavy rain, strong winds, and flooding to several states, including Southern California, Arizona, Nevada, and Utah.
6: Simon's expected to hit Mexico Sunday. 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
6: Saudi authorities say an attack on Riyadh Airport killed 12 people, including a U.S. citizen, and wounded over 300. More from Fox's Stephanie Bennett.
13: King Khalid International Airport and the surrounding area has been targeted multiple times since fighting escalated between the Iran-backed Houthi rebels and the Saudi-backed Yemeni government forces. The Houthis claimed responsibility for earlier attacks that killed and wounded several other people. British, Spanish, and U.S. embassies in Riyadh are advising its citizens to avoid the airport and surrounding areas. But the fact that the Houthis have been able to disrupt such a significant airport will have a large impact. Now, the Houthi rebels have made gains along the Red Sea, giving them better surveillance of shipping in a corridor that's a crucial alternative to the Strait of Hormuz, where Iran has been attacking ships. The Saudis have sought support from the U.S. and other allies, along with its airports, military facilities, and oil infrastructure have also came under attack.
6: President Trump said he would take a look at attacking Iran before the upcoming midterm elections in the wake of these recent attacks. A failed execution, 10 days in the hospital, and now back in prison. Fox's Carmen Roberts has more on Krista Pike and her uncertain future.
14: Tennessee death row inmate Krista Pike is out of the hospital and at a Nashville prison rehab center. The 50-year-old was hospitalized for 10 days after the state's botched execution on September 30th. Afterwards, the unconscious Pike was placed on a hospital ventilator. And at one point, her attorneys feared she wouldn't survive. Pike was sentenced to death for the brutal 1995 torture and murder of her classmate, Colleen Slimmer. Pike's attorneys are asking the governor to commute her death sentence to life without parole, but the state hasn't ruled out another execution attempt. Carmen Roberts, Fox News.
6: Tennessee Governor Bill Lee suspended executions for the rest of the year following the failed execution of Pike. The state is investigating what went wrong. I'm Deborah Valentine. This is Fox News.
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17: Overnight, mostly cloudy with a chance of showers and thunderstorms and a low of 59. For today, showers and possibly a thunderstorm with a high of 70. 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
1: Happy to be with you. And those are the numbers. Looks like we're getting some calls now lined up for our guest, Colin Broen. If you want to look him up online on the YouTube, you can find the Paranormal

0: Maybe wouldn't that be something? Wouldn't that be amazing? One person said, pleasure to listen to you from Mexico tonight. Very nice. 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
0: And welcome back to Coast AM. I'm Ryan Recker. Nice to have you along tonight with our guest, Colin Broen. Before we take some calls, Colin, can I read you a quick email someone messaged in?
7: Of course.
0: It said, was listening to your guest. You mentioned something about a jar full of nails buried upside down. I don't know if he's in contact with the clients, but my personal advice would be that jar needs to be put back. It's a jar spell meant to protect a home, to ward off evil spirits and negative energy. They could put one in. They just need to be told by someone to put it back. Okay, so they're saying this jar of nails that you may have encountered may have been put there intentionally as a way to ward off evil spirits. Have you ever heard of that?
7: You know, I actually, yeah, I did look into that back then. And I the people that I talked to gave me 2 different potential reasons for that being there. There was one camp that believed that it was a way to ward off these energies. And there were other people that I spoke with that thought that it may have been a curse itself, some sort of folk magic. So this was back in 2015. I have no idea where the family's at nowadays, but we did burn the Ouija board at the end and tried to break. We did it on camera and it was just really weird. It wouldn't burn at first. Like, that's a whole nother part of this. I don't know what happened to the jar of nails. I don't know even what the family's up to nowadays.
0: All right. I would advise anyone listening here tonight to not keep a Ouija board in your house. I don't want any part of that, honestly. Do you keep one in your house? Do you have one?
7: I've got like 20 of them.
0: Oh, Colin, what are you doing? I don't want any of that.
7: My okay. Brother-in-law's got a Ouija planchette tattooed on his hand, which is he's hardcore.
0: No kidding. All right, let's take some calls. How about we start on the wild card line?

0: and Joe is in Erie, Kansas. Joe, you're on Coast to Coast AM with Colin Broen. Go ahead. Oh, never mind. Let's go to the wild card line and Tim from Alberta, Canada. Tim, you're on Coast to Coast AM. Go ahead.
1: Hey, Brian. Hey, Colin. Yeah, I've got, I live in a farmhouse that it was on the base, Air Force Base at one time, and they got rid of a bunch of them. And I moved out to my farm, and I've had a whole bunch of things happening. A policeman, and some of the Coast listeners heard this before, but I took a call to this house when it was on base. Babysitter was disturbed for something happening in the house. Someone was running up and down the basement stairs. So I went inside and had a look around. The babysitter, the kids were upstairs sleeping. The parents were out having a dinner. So I went downstairs and I checked everywhere. It was, the basement was concrete. It was empty. I looked inside the furnace housing. It was, something was hiding in there. I looked all over. All the windows were locked. There was, there was nothing in that basement. So I got her to phone a friend. A friend came over to stay until the parents returned. So go ahead about 10 years, and they're getting rid of the houses. They're, the base is downsizing at that time. And I got one of them. So I ended up out at the farm, and my wife's in the military also, and someone working for her said, "Hey, Tim, you're in my old MQ, married quarters." Basically said, "Boy, but we moved out of there because of the spooky stuff going on." And they didn't rent it after that. Turns out the whole story's true. And that's a house I found out from him that the stuff going on was, it's got a long history to it. So I'm, through free of information, I'm trying to find out who passed away in this house, because that's what it's got to be, wouldn't you think?
2: I would think so. And wow, that's a really compelling story, especially that you had visited the house in the past to respond to a call. Basically about the paranormal activity. Wow.
0: How about that? All right. Thank you very much for the message there. How about we go east of the Rockies? And Kathy is in St. Louis County, New York. Kathy, go ahead. You're on Coast to Coast AM.
3: Hello. This is Kathy.
0: We got you, Kathy.
3: This is Kathy.
0: Yes, we got you. What's going on,
2: hey, Kathy?
0: Go ahead.
3: Okay. I just want to go back a few years, but there's been stuff going on. But first, it's the foremost I wanted to talk about something that happened, very unusual. I had my apartment door locked, and I have a alleyway kitchen, and, you know, there's no other way to get out. And all of a sudden, it looked like my door was opening very slowly, which I couldn't figure out because I knew it was very locked. And then I just stood there trying to figure out how that could happen. And then after that, immediately, another door that don't exist, a bigger door, appeared to be white. Popped up right in front of me, cornered me in my little kitchen, very small kitchen, and it looked like it was an old-fashioned wooden white door. It was really weird, but, you know, it don't exist. Why is it there? And I looked to the left side of the door, and it was looked like it was open the crack, and it was pitch black. And then I thought, uh-oh, I'm in trouble. So I just stood there. And when it looked like this door that don't exist was closing, all of a sudden, in an instant, the entire door disappeared. And I was just stunned, and I just stood there and waited a while longer, and I had made sure my kitchen light was on. I turned that on very brightly. And I waited a few more minutes because I was scared silly. And
0: oh, sure.
3: Then when everything looked normal and felt normal, I turned off the light and I hightailed out of there. And
0: wow.
3: It was a little spooky. I'm still spooked to this very day.
0: Oh, sure, Kathy. I'm glad you're...
3: That was about 4 years ago.
0: Yeah. All right, Colin.

0: And let me ask you this. So let's say you experience something in a home. Is it better to run and hide or just take it head on? What should you do if you experience something like Kathy did?
1: Well, I think it's impossible to not be afraid when you experience something like that, because it's just, it's usually, from my experience, so shocking. You don't even know what you're looking at or experiencing. And oftentimes when people have these paranormal experiences, it takes time for them to be able to, you know, process exactly what happened to them. But I've helped a lot of people with their hauntings, you know, online and in person. And the best thing that I think someone can do if they feel like there's an energy in their home is to not necessarily confront it, but acknowledge it and just, you know, say, hey, we're both here together. We're sharing this space. Why can't we just get along and kind of respect each other's boundaries? Because, you know, in the paranormal, these energies reflect the energy that you give them back at you. So if you come at something with anger or fear, it's usually going to reflect that back towards you in the activity that comes afterwards. But if you approach something, an entity or an energy, with an open heart, with, you know, as cheesy as it sounds, love and just kind of peace about you, typically these things will listen. And I mean, it's a trope within these haunted stories, but you know, that's the number one thing people always do. And what I would tell people to do is just calmly say, you know, this is my space and we have to find a way to live together and not, you know, have me being mentally tortured at all times by paranormal activity.
0: No kidding. It's interesting because I wonder how, if I experienced the same thing that Kathy did, how I would react to that. When I'm in the house, I'll use this as an analogy, and the listener's going to hate this, and I know I'm going to get a bunch of angry emails. But if I find a spider in the house, and I know there's a spider here, you have to squish that spider immediately, because there's the risk of it disappearing and not knowing where it went would drive me crazy. So you have to go on the hunt and take care of it immediately. I feel like if I were to witness something like that, I would have to head on approach it. And you're telling me this might not be the best way to approach it, because my experience is, okay, if I let it go, now I'm always going to wonder where it's at. I feel like I have to put an end to this right now, because I don't want to have to deal with this later. So if I come at it with that type of negative energy, you're saying I could be making things worse?
1: I would say so. Because at the end of the day, I mean, if you think of a ghost as a human spirit, you always are going to have a better outcome to an argument or a disagreement if you approach it with a level head and a sense of, you know, almost mutual respect and honestly, kindness and empathy versus attacking. And if you think that it's a human energy, I mean, I wouldn't like if somebody that I was showing myself to started screaming at me and yelling that they're pissed that I'm here in this house that I've been in for 200 years, you know?
0: Like, I know what you mean.
1: Someone said nice, I might be more willing to listen.
0: Well, that's a good perspective. I see an email from Aaron in Winnipeg, Manitoba. Thank you, Aaron. Good to have you. He said he's a longtime listener. How about we go west of the Rockies? And Chris is at Redding, California. Chris, you're on Coast to Coast AM with Colin Broen. Go ahead.
2: Hello, gentlemen. Absolutely fascinating show, and I just appreciate it very much. You know, I'm just curious about your guest, his Norwegian connection. Is he Sami? Any Sami blood in him? They seem to be more sensitive. But anyway, I have two quick stories. I was going to college in a town called Cordelia and staying at this very, very old farmhouse, two-story farmhouse. Mm-hmm. And it had a wraparound stairs that went around the house and up into the attic, basically, where my room was. And I was laying there one night, and I hear this boom, boom, boom, boom, boom, boom, boom. That's someone coming up those stairs. And so I opened that door as fast as I could, and there's no one there. And so, man, that was scary. So I went back home to Redding, grabbed my rifle, and I heard that boom, boom, boom, boom, boom, coming up the stairs again. So I went right out there on the opened the door and racked one, because you can hear that gun racking all over the place. Mm-hmm. And anyway, I was down complaining to the old folks that rented the house to me. I said, is there any kind of strange things that have went on here? And he said, oh, yeah, the original people that bought this house, the wife stayed once and refused to stay there. His mother refused to stay in that attic, said there was chains rattling. And while I'm talking with him, I'm looking at the wall, and the stairways that originally were in that house were sealed. So it went from the bottom to my top floor, and they were sealed many, many, many, many years ago. So what I'm thinking is I'm hearing something coming up those stairs, and it's something that's not of this world. And I would hear something. I would lay in my bed very quiet at night, and you can hear people walking on the carpet, and someone was coming towards my bed. But another quick story is I was going to down the road, and I saw a sign for a yard sale. And I said, I don't have any money to myself, and I was drawn. I'm telling you, I was drawn to this yard sale. And I'm talking to this fellow, and I'm telling him I love to dig up old bones, not old bones, but old marbles and bottles and that kind of thing. And the guy next door said, oh, you'd be surprised what I'm finding in my yard. And then his conversation goes on. He says he's finding jewelry in his yard. Then the conversation goes further, and he says, oh, yeah, I'm finding human bones in my yard. And I'm about ready to flip. So the guy that used to live in that house murdered a woman, chopped her up, threw her in the lake.
1: Wow.
2: And so I told him I left that house, and in the back of my mind, I get this strong impression that drive this into the ground because there's something about this story. So I went back to the guy's house that lived where the killer used to live. And he took me to the back of the house and showed me a pile of rocks and bushes. And he said, see this? And my wife's very sensitive and refuses to go anywhere near this. Then he takes me to the front of the house and shows me a bone that he found in the planter. So my wife swears up and down this is a human bone. Then he tells me the story about how his son comes down terrified in the middle of the night, absolutely terrified, but refuses to tell. What's fascinating is he refuses to tell his mother or father what's scaring him. And I told him, well, you know the history of this house, don't you? And he goes, yes. I'm afraid that if bones are found here, my property values will go down next to nothing. Something followed me home, and I've never felt this before in my life. It was the most horrible thing. It was a demonic oppression. I have no doubt about it. I was sitting there suffering over it, and the rat poison up in the attic decided to work, and I have a 1x12 ceiling, and I feel this pink on the top of my head, and maggots are falling down. So that's a combination of all the things that are going on. But, you know, there's nothing really. I prayed and prayed, and there was a person on television that was talking about, a pastor was talking about how you can get rid of these things. And the Bible says if two or more of you agree on anything, it'll be done for you. And I'm praying with this television pastor. And all of a sudden, the wind outside the house went up from zero to like 80. It was the strangest thing I have ever felt in my life. And I could tell whatever that was told to leave in no uncertain terms. I could feel its essence, its evil essence, for the next couple of days. But it was extremely powerful.
0: Wow. Okay. So, I want to get your thoughts on this. There's so much to unpack here. First, your initial impression.
1: Well, I have a personal story that's interesting from my haunted house. At one point, my dad heard somebody run across our kind of open floor all the way up to his bedroom door when he was home alone, very similar to his story. And my dad, I was in college at the time in Texas. He was back in South Dakota. He actually called me in the middle of the night and told me he was walking around our house with a pistol because he thought someone was physically in the home because these footsteps had been so loud. But obviously, we had an alarm system. No one was there. So I can understand how scary that can be, especially knowing that that happened to my own father and how much I trust his word. But yeah, that's a very perplexing case. It definitely, you know, when I've been talking about how most of these energies aren't negative, that would definitely be one of the cases where I would believe that. Yeah, obviously, whatever is in there, I don't know if it necessarily, I don't know what it would want to do to a person, because I don't like to act like I have the answers, but praying never hurts. You know, whatever you do at home to try and cleanse your property, I know there are lots of different belief systems out there, but I feel like that intention that you can bring through prayer or even meditation and calling on your spirits and your divine beings that protect you, there's a lot of power in that. And I'm glad that he did that.
0: I don't know if you have any way to communicate with that person, or maybe who knows, that person may be listening, or there may be similar stories. If you know the person that lived in that house murdered someone on that property, odds are it could have happened more than once, and there could be other bodies on that property that are unsolved murders, and there could be families that are waiting for closure on that. So please contact police and let them know what you found, and don't rob the jewelry off of these bodies, please. All right, we'll take some more of your calls with Colin Broen coming up after the break. Feel free to email me, Ryan Recker at coasttocoastam.com.

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3: News. I'm Roxanne Evans. President Trump stumping for Republicans in Tennessee Saturday, touting the administration's successes and calling for an end to DEI.
4: We got critical race theory and transgender insanity out of our schools. It's gone. We made English the official language of the United States.
3: Democrats say the administration discriminated against minorities. A Houthi missile attack on Riyadh Airport, killing 12 and injuring more than 300. U.S. officials reacting.
5: It's the third attack on the airport this week. The Iran-backed Houthis claimed the two earlier attacks. Saudi and Yemeni forces have been waging a very fierce battle with the group for weeks. Allies say they have retaken the vital Bab el-Mandeb Strait.
3: Fox's Molly Line. 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
3: Overnight, mostly cloudy with a chance of showers and thunderstorms and a low of 59. For today, showers and possibly a thunderstorm with a high of 70. 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
1: And thank you for all the email messages. I got one that said I should purchase an EMF meter and have it in my studio during the show just to see if I get any unique readings when we're talking about things like this. That is a fantastic suggestion. I should go online and purchase one just to have running during the show to see if it peaks or anything strange happens while we're discussing things like this. That, you know what, I think I may have to look for one. Maybe Colin could give me some recommendations on one to pick up. Colin Broen is our guest. You can find him on his YouTube, The Paranormal Files, or some of the podcasts like The Conspiracy Files or Murder in America. 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
1: And welcome back to Coast AM. Got an email from Chris here that said he was the caller, and he said, yes, I did report this to police, and they said they were going to the house to investigate. So I think that was the right thing to do. Colin Broen is our guest. Colin, are you ready to take some more calls from listeners?
4: I'm ready. And before the end of the show, I've got a little anecdote to share with you that is pretty interesting.
1: Good. And that one person emailed me and said, since I'm doing shows like this, I should just get an EMT meter and hook it up in my studio and turn it on to see what happens. Do you have any recommendations equipment-wise that you like that I should look into?
4: Honestly, go on Amazon. You can find a perfectly good EMF meter on Amazon. It's shocking. You can get ghost hunting equipment delivered in one day or less nowadays.
1: Got it. All right.
4: You don't need the flashy device, just something basic.
1: EMF reader. I said EMT. Thank you. EMF, electromagnetic field meter. I'd be curious what happens if certain things peak during certain conversations. I would be very curious. All right. Let's go to the first time caller line. And Candace is in Kansas City, Kansas. Candace, go ahead. You're on Coast to Coast AM with Colin Broen.
5: Good morning, guys. I am a longtime listener, but a first-time caller. And Colin, just wanted to let you know, my husband and I listen to you on YouTube all the time.
4: Oh, thank you, Candace.
5: My question is, I was wondering what was the most, the scariest Estes method experience you've had.
1: Okay.
4: Ooh, that's a good one. That's a really good one. We've done, so if people are unfamiliar, the Estes method is a type of paranormal investigation method where you put on noise-canceling headphones, you blindfold yourself, and you listen to a spirit box and read out loud the responses that you're hearing in your ears while other people that are outside of that ask the questions. So you're kind of disconnecting yourself from the line of questioning. And we've had a ton of really crazy Estes sessions. I typically dive into it and I get very animated and I do all the voices that exactly like I'm hearing them. We actually, as a part of this upcoming series that we shot for October in Appalachia, we did a couple of Estes method sessions with a crew of guys that had their own show on a major network. I don't know if you guys have seen the show Mountain Monsters. It was a pretty cool show. But while I was doing the Estes, I was under talking to whatever was in this area that we were filming in. And there were a number of things and responses that came through that almost brought some of those guys to tears because they were so personal to them. And it connected with stories of people that they had lost and people that they knew that had died and even memories that they had with these people in this exact place that we were sitting in. And for me, it wasn't scary, but it was deeply profound because, you know, the regular people that I investigate with, my mom and dad, they come with me all the time now and film. My brother-in-law, we have our crew members now that we've recently brought onto the show. We're all very familiar with each other and we know each other's stories. So to have these people that I'm just meeting, you know, a few hours prior, come in and be present for the session and for the energy or the spirits or whoever or whatever was in the area to be sharing details of, you know, intimate memories that these people have, memories of people that have passed, was really striking and actually, you know, made me take a step back and kind of look at the Estes method and really the paranormal in that moment in a different way. Because, yeah, I mean, that's something that people get tripped up on is the scariness of the paranormal. And I agree, it is very scary and I've had a lot of scary experiences. But, you know, at the end of the day, we're talking to people that have passed, people that lived long, real, happy lives. And it was just totally different. It was, instead of being freaky, it was beautiful. And it was really real. It was real to those guys to the point that, you know, I could tell that they were affected in a really deep way. And that was special to me.
1: All right. Let's take another call. And how about we go to the wild card line? And Alfred is in Seattle, Washington. You're on Coast to Coast AM. Go ahead.
6: Yes. Really interesting show. I was just laughing to myself. I've been hunted myself since forever, but I'm at a house where when I was about to rent it years ago, I went inside the house by myself. I had been given the keys. And it was in the evening, you know, it was afternoon, the sun shining. I went and I opened the shower curtain that somebody, previous families left just there. And a bottle of, because I heard a noise, and a bottle of shampoo was just, you know, shaking back and forth. And then from there on, you know, we have experienced doors opening in the middle of the night. Let's say sometimes I'm up and it's like 2 a.m. I'm sitting at the table, all dark, everything. And it's like somebody just walks in. You can hear the doorknob opening, the door shutting, and then thumpings on the wall in the garage. And most of the activities in the garage. And it's just, I brought a priest in, and he blessed the house, the garage, and everything. And it didn't stop. And it's like, he's just like, move. You got to, I don't have the money to move somewhere else. So it's been happening for years, and it happened to previous families that decided to move out of the house because of the activity. I've had even instances where I walk into the garage and there's a bat just flying at high speed, circling me. And so, you know, I'm a Catholic Christian, so I just like raise my hand and say a quick prayer, and it just goes away. It's happened a couple of times, and then way back, there was somebody inside the garage. Nobody had the keys to the door that goes into the kitchen. And a lady started screaming because somebody, a person, was trying to get out from the garage into the house. So, yeah, that kind of thing. But thank you.
1: Okay.
4: Wow.
1: Thank you. Bats, by the way, that's an interesting one. I don't hear about bats too often associated with paranormal. Do you hear about certain animals or things like that associated with certain hauntings?
4: Cats and dogs, mainly bats. That's definitely a new one for me. But, you know, just hearing that story, thank you for sharing. It definitely sounds like, obviously, the garage is a focus point of this energy and this haunting. And, you know, it's not a one size fits all situation when it comes to the paranormal. Like I said, I had my house cleansed multiple times by these psychics. The main cleansing happened at the very kind of beginning of the haunting, but it really made this thing even more angry. And I've heard from so many people over the years that they've had priests come in to bless the home, or they've even had structural exorcisms performed on homes, and it's done next to nothing. And for me, that's when it's really interesting, because if the traditional method to cleanse a place of that energy doesn't work, that either means that this energy or entity specifically is stronger, or it's not trying to frighten and attack. It wants you to, I don't know, maybe find something or discover something, or maybe there's something buried on the property that has some sort of relevance to a story that was never told. I mean, it sounds cheesy, but when you consider the world of the paranormal, nothing is really out of bounds. Like, anything is possible. Yeah. So,
1: all right.
4: Yeah. Crazy.
1: Let's go east of the Rockies, and Marie is in Georgia. You're on Coast to Coast AM with Colin Broen. Go ahead.
7: Hello. How are you guys doing? So I was calling because I've had different experiences, but this one, I worked for a military base for about 14 years. And at that base, I don't really know what it was, but something would come into there and push things off of my boss's desk. And we had a gym and a locker room and everything in there. And they would go, like one night I was by myself, and all the lockers in the locker room started slamming at one time. And I called my sister and I said, I want you to hear this because I'm not crazy. Tell me what you hear. And the treadmills would run by themselves when you're closing up at night. But whatever it was, it seemed to be almost mischievous or playful. And so I wondered about the difference in just regular spirits and poltergeist, and if you had experience with that.
1: Okay.
4: I've had a lot of experience with poltergeist activity. And that can be the most frightening type of activity because it's often random and it's usually very strong and, you know, potentially violent, like things moving or very loud noises, seeing things. But once again, if you're not reading a negative sort of evil vibe from this entity or whatever it is, you know, the honest to God, my best advice would be to just acknowledge it and see, ask what it wants. If it can show you what it wants, if it can tell you what it wants. I know it's frightening to a lot of people, but these things usually, they want something unless they're trapped, like the stone tape theory. It's events replaying themselves over and over again. But usually when it comes to poltergeist activity, that's an entity with the level of intelligence that is trying to say something. Now, what they're trying to say, that's the question that all of us would like answered. But, you know, just treat it with respect and hopefully you can get that back.
1: All right. Well, I got an email question from Craig in Nebraska. This is kind of interesting. He started by saying that he grew up in a small town in Kansas and their friends had a Ouija board and the spirit that took it over went as H.J., and they said they had to quit because it was just getting too much for him. But he said on a side note, and this is where the question comes in, he said that they saw increased activity in their home after his older brother started hiding adult magazines in the attic so the parents wouldn't find it. He says, I don't think the spirits approved. So that's kind of an interesting thought. Can the spirits disapprove of things you're doing inside the home, which would increase activity to try to grieve the people in there?
4: 100%. And that's, you know, that's one of the most classic ghost stories or reputed causes of paranormal activity, is spirits being angry at the fact that a home is being renovated or changed. And, you know, at the end of the day, too, I feel like people's energies themselves feed into hauntings. So if there's something like that, like a lie being sustained in a home like that, something, the truth being hidden, that creates an energy of its own within the people that are living there. And these things, some of these things that they love when that energy is present, you know, secrets or anger, that can almost power, especially if it's a spirit that's seeking negativity.
1: All right. I think we have time for another call. Let's go wildcard line. And David is in Louisville, Kentucky. David, you're on Coast to Coast AM with Colin Broen. Go ahead.
8: Hello, guys. First time caller. I'm a retired correctional officer. Spent 22 years working in a prison. We spent most of that time on third shift listening to Coast to Coast.
1: Great.
8: But the comment I got to make, we stayed at a cabin in the UP of Michigan. It was right on Lake Huron. And it had a weird totem pole in the back, right outside the back door of the cabin. And my wife had said that the cabin was haunted before we ever went up there, that her relatives would never go there again because they kept seeing spirits and different ghosts walking around the house. So we're sleeping. It's like 3 o'clock in the morning. And all of a sudden, right above our heads, something or somebody keeps banging on the cabin right above our heads. And then we look out the window and that totem pole was glowing. And we could see walking through the woods, just a bunch of different, like, it looked like spirits or I don't know what it was, but we were so spooked that my wife wouldn't get out of bed, and I just kept looking out the window. So, that's it, I guess.
1: Okay.
4: Wow.
1: Cabins and vacation spots, things like that. That probably happens a lot, too. You're in an unfamiliar place. Do you ever, I'm sure during your investigations, do you get a feel before you walk into a home? Do you get some sort of premonition sometimes?
4: Yeah, you can usually tell if a place has an energy the moment you can step through the door. I stayed at an Airbnb in Massachusetts one time that it was crazy. It was once again out of a horror film. They had a door in the Airbnb, and we opened this door, and it led down to a basement. And right next to it, there was a gigantic bottle of holy water.
1: Okay.
4: I'm like, you know, I'm an investigator, and I thought to myself, I have to go see what's in this basement. And it was like something out of The Conjuring. It was just a big open floor basement with things with like bed sheets draped over them. It looked like ghosts when your flashlight panned around the room, standing in every corner. And when you're in an unfamiliar space, you're going to have a heightened sense of awareness regardless. But I mean, you always got to check the listing, especially when you stay at like an Airbnb. Make sure you don't, you can get the vibes of a place sometimes through photos. Like, seriously, sure. I swear. But be sure to look at where you're staying before you check in.
1: Right. For the sake of time, I think we have to go. I got an email from a Justin who said he was 6 or 7 years old at the time. Him and his brother shared a room. The TV and VCR unplugged, woke him up at 3 a.m. to the tape rewinding. That's always weird stuff.
4: Wow.
1: All right. Thank you for all the emails. And we had so many other calls we didn't get a chance to get to. Colin, by the way, if people wanted to look you up online and some of the things you're doing, where can they go?
4: You can check out the Paranormal Files on YouTube for the ghost hunting. But I also host the show, The Conspiracy Files, on all streaming platforms. And my wife and I co-host our true crime podcast, Murder in America.
1: I think there's a lot of people listening tonight that would really enjoy these. So go check out Colin Broen online. If you do a quick search on YouTube, The Paranormal Files would be a good place to start. Colin, I had so much fun. Thank you so much for your time
4: you so
1: tonight.
4: Thank you so much, man.
1: I went on Amazon and I ordered an EMF detector. So it's on its way. It's coming. 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
7: Condemnation. I'm Roxanne Evans, Fox News. A deadly missile attack on Saudi Arabia's main international airport has killed 12, including an American, and wounded more than 300 others. Fox's Stephanie Bennett.
8: King Khalid International Airport and the surrounding area has been targeted multiple times since fighting escalated between the Iran-backed Houthi rebels and the Saudi-backed Yemeni government forces. The Houthis claimed responsibility for earlier attacks that killed and wounded several other people. British, Spanish, and U.S. embassies in Riyadh are advising its citizens to avoid the airport and surrounding areas. But the fact that the Houthis have been able to disrupt such a significant airport will have a large impact. Now, the Houthi rebels have made gains along the Red Sea, giving them better surveillance of shipping in a corridor that's a crucial alternative to the Strait of Hormuz, where Iran has been attacking ships. The Saudis have sought support from the U.S. and other allies, along with its airports, military facilities, and oil infrastructure have also came under attack.
7: President Trump has struck a deal for Russian diesel. Edward Lawrence of Fox Business.
9: 300,000 tons of diesel have now been agreed to be released by Russia, and Russia actually removed the sanctions or the block that they had on giving that to the globe. Another 500,000 tons of oil will go out on November 1st, so you'll have an immediate impact on global prices and then a continued impact after November. From the president's perspective, he's been trying to get diesel prices down so the price doesn't affect inflation. Vladimir Zelensky, the president of Ukraine, he does not like this deal, condemned it immediately, saying it would just prolong the war, giving Russia more money.
7: President Trump told reporters that Ukraine should get a new president because Zelensky doesn't make deals. And what was Hurricane Isaias is now moving north and bringing heavy rains after slamming into Florida's panhandle last night. 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
6: 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Just click listen, then swipe right and hear the latest news updates on your time. 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Download it now.
7: Ahead of the midterms, President Trump is stumping for GOP candidates across several states to help keep Republicans in the majority. And while at a rally in Clarksville, Tennessee, he addressed immigration, comparing the number of migrants who entered the country illegally with those that entered under the Biden administration.
13: When I inherited that border, that was the worst border maybe anywhere, anytime in the entire world. 25 million people came in through our southern border. Now, in 17 months, zero people came in to our country illegally.
7: The Cato Institute estimates that there were actually 8,900 migrants who got into the U.S. illegally in 2025. One Philadelphia police officer is dead. A second is recovering after a Saturday morning shooting in West Philadelphia. The district attorney shared details on the suspect and outlined what is next.
14: There will be a bail hearing. Just so we're clear, this defendant is going to be held without bail based upon the charges and based upon all of the circumstances. The name of that defendant is Eric Lewis.
7: Prosecutors charged Lewis in connection with the death of the officer, the injury of the second officer, and for shooting at nine other officers. Prediction market Kalshi opened an investigation into suspicious bets related to President Trump's selection of his next press secretary. The Wall Street Journal reports the company said that it was looking into at least three trades placed on the platform shortly before news outlets began announcing the appointment of Katie Zachariah. One $19 bet on her appointment was placed Thursday evening. It's expected to pay out roughly $1,900. Two others, $174 and $180, expected to pay out nearly $3,700 and $4,000, respectively. I'm Roxanne Evans, and this is Fox News.
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Overnight, mostly cloudy with a chance of showers and thunderstorms and a low of 59. For today, showers and possibly a thunderstorm with a high of 70. 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

0: from coast to coast and worldwide on the internet, this is Coast to Coast AM with Ryan Recker. 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
1: Looking at some of the emails coming in, and one person, Pamela, emailed from Nebraska and said, "This is the scariest show ever. Lying in bed listening to the show. How am I supposed to sleep now? Turning on the lights." I hear you. I hear you. A lot of great emails coming in here tonight, and I wish we had enough time to get through all of them and all the calls, but I do appreciate them, and I do try to reply to as many as I can, too. Ryan Recker at coasttocoastam.com is how you do that. A couple of things that I was looking at online, and you can find this story on our website, and it talks about where the most UFO sightings are reported in the country, and I looked it up. Here's the number one, Delaware, then New York, Oregon, Washington, Florida, Arizona, Texas, New Mexico, and Alaska. Now, this is per capita, meaning this is how many people live in the state. So you have a 1 in 825 chance of seeing one in Delaware. This is based on reporting.

0: order to see them, you see all these great photos of the Northern Lights, and they look so cool. And finally, it was going to be strong enough to be witnessed where I live, and I went outside, and you don't really see anything, just maybe a small little tint. And as it turns out, all the beautiful photos, there's a trick you have to use on your phone. You have to do the long exposure and let it sit there for a little bit to catch the colors. So you couldn't really see it with the naked eye the way the photographs show it. I haven't experienced it that way, but some people have. And a lot of people in Canada say, oh, yeah, this happens all the time. If you are seeing the Northern Lights now, I would like to know about it. Email me, RyanRecker at coasttocoastam.com. Joining us after the break, our guest for the next couple of hours is a dream work expert, a psychologist, an author, Dr. Bonnie Buchner. And we had Bonnie on about a year ago. I think it was late last year, November. So I'm looking forward to having Bonnie back on because we had a show just a few weeks ago when I was in. And someone called in and said, have you heard about this phenomenon called Mall World, where people are having this shared dream? Well, it turns out Dr. Buchner wrote about it for Psychology Today, so we'll start the show there after the break on Coast to Coast AM. Don't go anywhere.
1: All right, let's start here because this one sounds almost unbelievable. Carnivora is actually a pure extract made from the Venus flytrap plant. Yes, that Venus flytrap. I'm joined by the president of Carnivora, Deborah Lau. So how does a plant like that end up in a supplement?
2: Good question. It goes back to research in Europe in the 1970s. Dr. Keller discovered that compounds in the Venus flytrap could interact with abnormal cells and support immune function.
1: So this isn't folklore. This is studied?
2: That's correct. It's a pure extract, no fillers, no dilution, designed to help modulate the immune system.
1: And people have used this for decades.
2: Yes. Even notable figures like Ronald Reagan reportedly used it during his own health challenges.
1: That's incredible.
2: Yeah. Today, people and pets use carnivore not only to get healthy, but to stay healthy.
1: If someone's hearing this and thinking, I need to look into that,
2: please visit our website, carnivora.com. That's CARNIVORA.com.
1: A carnivorous plant helping the human body, only on Coast to Coast.
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0: And welcome back to Coast AM. Saw this article on Psychology Today. It's called Mall World, Are People Dreaming of the Same Place? Which is a great question, because just a couple of weeks ago when I was hosting, someone called in and emailed too. Later emailed me back with some follow-up links to talk about this mall world. It's this phenomenon that so many people are claiming online that they are experiencing this same mall in their dreams. Joining us now is a dream work expert, a psychologist, Dr. Bonnie Buckner. Thank you so much for coming on to Coast again. It's glad to have you back.
1: Hey, Ryan. Thanks so much for having me back.
0: Great work writing for Psychology Today. I like this piece you put in. And when I was doing some research on this after someone called in and brought it to my attention, this was the first article that came up. You're writing on it. So is it possible that the same dream is being shared among multiple people across the country, the exact same thought that they are in this mall in their dreams?
1: Okay, let's back up just a second. So Mall World started when someone in 2020

0: 21 posted on a subreddit, "Hey, is anybody dreaming about this?" And they had a photo and they talked about it. And it's a mall where it's eerily empty and they're by themselves. And it's just like this endless row of stores. Maybe there's like an escalator that goes nowhere. These weird passages that kind of, you know, lead off. And suddenly all these people started, you know, emailing in or posting in on the subreddit saying, "Oh my gosh, I've been dreaming about this same place forever." And some little details started to come out. Some person said, "Mine has an amusement park in it." Another person said, "Mine's not empty. I've got like tons of people in it." And then on TikTok, someone named Jessica Tilton drew a map and said, "I've been dreaming of the exact same place for years. And I just started to draw a map of it because each time I go into the dream, I can kind of like explore a different room in it." That went viral. People started drawing their mall dreams. So we have a sort of, you know, if we're going to be like super sleuths on this, we've got a situation where at first it seems like everybody is going into some kind of shared space, like a collective consciousness, you know, like we're all going to meet in this mall in our sleep and explore together. But really, when you start to dig into what people are writing about it, it's more of mall as a place that collectively in our culture, we know really well. We know it really well, just like we know a high school, just like we know a hospital. These are common locations that show up in dreams because they're common locations that we live in and go to in our regular daily life. And then even more interesting to me is the sort of experience. For many people, it feels kind of creepy, like they want to get out of mall world. It's not necessarily a place that they want to explore so much as there's this sense of deja vu and confusion. Like I said, there's no exits. So that's interesting to me, what we're sort of collectively feeling about malls and what it says about us as a society.
1: Wow. Okay. So let's digest this for a moment. So you're saying this could just be a giant coincidence because the reference point is something that a lot of people know. It's a common public area. You don't think there's any sort of, let's say, connection to these dreams. So when they're under in dreamland, that none of these things are actually happening collectively.
0: Well, I definitely think this is built into a collective thing. I mean, everything has gone viral at this point, right? And so there's also that sense. Like now I'm thinking about malls, thinking about mall dreams. I mean, I've had mall dreams. Have you ever had mall dreams, Ryan?
1: You know, maybe, but what's more impressive is that people could wake up and draw maps of the mall. I can't recall my dreams to that amount of detail after the fact. That's, to me, one of the most impressive things of all of this.
0: It's pretty fascinating, for sure, to have that kind of dream recall. I could definitely draw my mall dreams. And mall dreams take on a different tenor, a different moments, you know. Let's just think about waking time for a moment. I was thinking about, I knew we were going to talk about this today, and I was thinking about all the different places I've been in my life in waking time where I've been to a mall. I've been in malls in a lot of different countries. Shockingly, I've been to a lot of malls, and I don't think of myself as a mall person, but that's how ubiquitous malls are. And when I think back about those different malls, whether it's been in Poland or it's been in Uganda or it's been in many of the different states in the U.S., they all kind of look the same. You know, it's they all kind of have the same layout. There's a food court. There's some escalators. There's a lot of stores. They don't vary that much. Even the stores are often the same. There's a Uniqlo in Paris. There's one in Honolulu. There's a sameness to it that all of us around the world are experiencing. So that's already a shared point. And then if we start kind of talking about mall world, then there's a thing called dream incubation, which means I begin to set an intention for what I want to dream about. Are we connecting in mall world? I'm sure it's possible at certain moments, but it's really, this is more of like an understanding of what location actually means in dreams.
1: Yeah. You know, something else that came to mind where this is an interesting phenomenon where people have had certain spurs of ideas and they've invented something. And there's all these people that have this same sort of awakening at the same time. Whoa, how did that happen? Where so many independent people had the same thought and the same idea and they tried to present the same invention or the same movie or the same script, but all these people are isolated from each other and they say it just came to me all of a sudden. That came to mind too with Mall World. I thought, is it possible that the inspiration started popping up in all these different people's minds without knowing it's happening and there's something else going on there that we can't explain?
0: Yeah, like the 100th monkey thing. You know, that's super interesting. And actually, REM sleep was discovered independently at the same time in both France and the U.S. And it was called two different things. One, the U.S. called it REM sleep, and in France, they were calling it paradoxical sleep. And that sort of thing, you know, we do have, there's a whole sense of things, a world of things, I call it the dream field, that is outside of our physical awareness. You know, I'm in a very specific room with walls, a door, a window, but outside of that, we pick up on a whole lot of other things, including thoughts and emotions of others and feelings. I'm sure you've had it occur. Most of your listeners, I'm sure, have had it occur that you've thought about somebody very strongly and suddenly they called you, right?
1: Yeah.
0: So in that sense, we are all connected. And so there's kind of two things going on. There's that sort of connected as a collective, let's say in the dream field, and also this sort of shared experience of malls. You know, another thing that pops up all the time in dreams with all my clients is airports, being constantly in airports, trying to find the gate, can't find the gate, where's my ticket, this sort of thing, which have a lot of the same feelings as mall dreams.
1: That's interesting. You know, and I wonder too, given that mall culture is something that's a dying thing. You don't really see people hanging out at the mall like you used to back in like the 90s, for example. So I would have the reference point of going with my friends and my parents dropping me off and there being a lot of people inside of a crowded, busy mall. And other people may only have that reference point through television and movies where they watch a, you know, something that was recorded in the past and haven't experienced it in themselves. I'd be curious how many people have these sort of dreams with no reference point whatsoever. And what they were describing was the mall, even though they'd never seen one before.
0: Yeah, that's really interesting. Although I did do a little research into that because I also thought, well, maybe mall going sort of ended with my generation. And actually, Gen Z go to malls. And, you know, we kind of think about the sort of Valley Girl, mall schlepping, sort of hanging out of being a certain era, right? But malls are the place you go to. It's sort of a third space. This is one of the things I was writing about in Psychology Today. It's not home and it's not school. It is a third space that's a meeting space that is still something used by Gen Z today, not just online. They also like to gather in person.
1: Oh, interesting. Something else I thought, and I don't think this is the case, but with the success over the summer of Backrooms, I know there's a lot of Hollywood execs that want to find the next big story on Reddit to make a movie because they want to replicate that sort of success. But this came out in 2021, so well before any of these other projects started popping up. So, you know, it's been around for a while. I think that may draw some concrete evidence that it wasn't just made up, perhaps, that it wasn't just, you know, created for the fact that some executive finds it accidentally to make a movie. So I always like this idea of shared dreaming. And I think when we spoke last in November of last year, that was something you said you've been able to do. You actually train people. And part of it is that you've actually experienced some shared dreams before.
0: Yeah, you know, one of the things you can do, I talked a minute ago about dream incubation, which is really setting the intention to have a certain dream. A lot of people use it to ask a question. I'd like to, you know, have a dream that tells me more about this decision that I need to make, for example. So the tricky thing about doing that is we have to kind of clear out a lot of other things that might get in the way. We have to clear out doubt. We have to clear out some of these other things. But once we do that kind of work, we can receive some information about ourselves, whatever we're incubating, that is likely going to be something unexpected. You know, if we could make that decision, if we're, you know, talking about that, if we can make it on our own, we would have already made it. So obviously we need some sort of extra information from our inside. So dream incubation is used a lot to help understand things that we need a little more information about. But you can also use it to sort of train your consciousness in a way. So you can have a dream incubation to dream about a purple elephant, just to sort of train yourself to kind of wake up and become more lucid in your dreams. And again, you know, I don't advocate going crazy with this kind of thing at all. It's really good to just be open to whatever our dreams want to bring us. But in certain classes with people, we've had the decision to incubate a dream where we meet in a pre-decided place, so in a park that we all seem to know or something like this. And then in the dream, to make sure that we say something to each other that we know, but then when everybody wakes up, we write it down. So it's a form of verification. So in those dreams, these things have been verified. We've met as a group. And then when we meet in person again, each person says, well, this was said in our conversation when we met in the dream. And that gets verified. I find, you know, this is, I know a lot of people think, wow, there's no way. I find, first of all, I've had this happen over and over again, and that's why we're very specific to do different forms of verification, because it really grounds it. And I find this is a really reaffirming thing that as humans, we are much more connected than we think we are. And I find that also life-affirming and very positive for us.
1: Wow, that's interesting to me. Do you find, as we try to explain some things that could be unexplainable, and people talk about, you know, ghosts or spirits, and you talk about different dimensions, is it possible, do you think, that as we try to understand dreaming, that there could be something paranormal to it? There could be something unexplainable when it comes to what we enter into when we dream?
0: I think there's a lot about dreaming, Ryan, that's unexplainable. And I think that's one of the greatest values about dreams. You know, we try so hard to understand and lock down everything in our world and explain it away and put a bunch of science on it. But I think there's something really important about mystery and being surprised, because that's the real secret ingredient of discovery. If there wasn't a, you know, corner of the map still left to discover, society wouldn't advance. And I think it's really important for us to leave that corner sort of open and enter it with a giant question mark and curiosity before we try and, you know, put it into a bunch of formulas and facts.
1: Well, you are an author, and, you know, it was so cool when I saw the article on Psychology Today, but you're also the founder and CEO of the International Institute for Dreaming and Imagery, Dr. Bonnie Buckner. Let's talk more dreams coming up after the break. You're a dream work expert, a psychologist, and there's a lot more to get to. And I think some people right now may be dreaming with the radio on. Maybe they're listening to us, and maybe they're entering Mole World as we speak. Who knows what's going on there? If you want to email me or some questions for our guest, feel free to RyanRecker@coasttocoastam.com. That's probably the easiest way to do it, but we will take some of your calls in the next hour. So if you have the capability of calling in, that would probably be the best thing for you to do, is just hold off and you can talk to our guest, Dr. Bonnie Buckner, on Coast to Coast AM. Don't go anywhere.

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1: News. I'm Deborah Valentine. A dozen people dead, including one American, over 300 hurt following an attack on the international airport in Saudi Arabia's capital of Riyadh. Fox's Stephanie Bennett.
2: King Khalid International Airport and the surrounding area has been targeted multiple times since fighting escalated between the Iran-backed Houthi rebels and the Saudi-backed Yemeni government forces.
1: The Saudi-led coalition blamed Iran-backed Houthi rebels in neighboring Yemen. The southwestern U.S. and Ensenada, Mexico, being impacted by post-tropical cyclone Rachel, Long Beach, California Mayor is Rex Richardson.
3: Of our community, we are asking the following. First, we want to acknowledge that this is going to get worse in the coming days. So take this seriously and be prepared.
1: Meanwhile, post-tropical storm Isaias is now between Alabama and Tennessee, moving north-northeast. 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
9: Overnight, mostly cloudy with a chance of showers and thunderstorms and a low of 59. For today, showers and possibly a thunderstorm with a high of 70. 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

0: 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Now, here's your guest host, Ryan Recker.
1: I'm looking at some of these emails that are coming in, like Maxwell, who said, "The mall I have been dreaming about for years now is quite large, neon lights, strange vintage restaurants, and a secret video arcade off an unmarked skinny hallway, all of 80s games. Also, sometimes there's a department store that has a bookcase filled with old-school Advanced Dungeons & Dragons first edition books. Wouldn't that be something to find? Whenever I go to a garage sale or my wife goes to a Goodwill or a Salvation Army, one of those thrift stores, I always tell her, look for Dungeons & Dragons books because, man, people love those. And if they ever get donated, there's going to be a sad person that lost their books and a happy person, and that's me, to be able to put one in the collection. Thank you, Maxwell, for that message. And all the other ones, common dream theme messages, like Cameron, who was talking about his reoccurring dreams, full of color, and the sky being basically just a constant light. If you want to email me, Ryan Recker at coasttocoastam.com. 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We'll continue with her after the break and talk more of your dreams next. By the way, if you haven't checked on our website, and if you're looking for someone to hang out with, paranormaldate.com, that's a good one. You'll find all kinds of different people on there that are into this sort of thing. But one of the neat things that are going on is they are looking for people to cast for a paranormal date show. 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

0: And welcome back to Coast AM. I'm Ryan Recker. Joining us here is a dream work expert, a psychologist, Dr. Bonnie Buckner. I wanted to give you an analogy about dreaming, and you can tell me if you think there's anything to this, because earlier today, I was watching a movie with my daughter. It was The Chronicles of Narnia. And I think a lot of people are familiar with that book, very popular book. And part of it is you have these four kids, they discover this wardrobe, and at the back of it, they just keep going and they're in a different world. And I thought, that's kind of like dreaming in a way, where, you know, you enter into this state, and next thing you know, you're in a different world. But the things that you do in that world can affect you, and it affects the people over there on the other side. So, do you think that dreaming in general, the collective nature of it, could there be another side of it where there really is tapping into something collective and we are actively participating in it if we know it or not? Or do you think for the most part we are not actively participating and we're basically watching like a Netflix version of it where we're just almost, it's on a screen and we're just, we're tapping into it, but we're just someone experiencing it, but not actively?
1: That is a great, The Chronicles of Narnia is a great analogy. That's really awesome. Thank you for that. Everything is active, everything. There is no passive Netflix living that's going on in our lives. And the way we are affecting everything is super subtle. I mean, think about this. When right now, you know, there's a lot going on in the world. There's a lot of upheaval, a lot of things in question. There's some elections going on, and we can feel it in the same way that we can kind of feel when, oh, the temperature's dropping, fall is on the way. We tap into emotions at large, feelings at large, the sort of current zeitgeist of thought. And so when we're dreaming, we have opportunities to bring in fresh ideas. And if we bring those fresh ideas to our waking time, then we begin to push back into that collective consciousness, that zeitgeist, and change it. I mean, we talked earlier, you brought up that people invent things independently in different places kind of at the same time. This is a very known thing. And I remember in my 20s, I worked in Hollywood, and I remember getting scripts. There was that period, I don't know if you remember, the volcano movies, right? And they all kind of came out at the same time. And this sort of idea of a certain place of interest spurs creative endeavors, inventions. You know, many of our big inventions come from dreams. Everything from the theory of relativity to a lot of scientific insights, like diabetes as a insulin as a cure for diabetes. These things came from dreams. So the question is, am I going to take the ideas of my dreams and actually pay attention to them when I wake up? Because a lot of people don't, you know, either they just run down and start making coffee and get going in the morning, or dismiss it. Oh, that'll never happen. That's not something I could do. But for those who, you know, sort of pick up the ideas in their dreams and play with them a little bit, then already just that starts to bring something into possibility, and it begins to change what other people are thinking about.
0: Wow. Have you ever seen the movie Dream Scenario? It's with Nicolas Cage, came out a few years ago.
1: I didn't see that. Is it good?
0: Okay. It's Dream Scenario, and here's the premise of it. It's a kind of a dark movie. So people start collectively having dreams where the character that Nicolas Cage plays shows up in their dreams. He basically just is like a background character in a lot of people's dreams. And someone recognizes him from the dream, like, oh, yeah, you're in my dream. So a journalist writes about it, and then all these other people start saying they've also had this collective dream where Nicolas Cage starts showing up. And I don't want to ruin too much of the premise of the movie, so I'm going to be very vague in the way I bring it up. It starts off where he kind of becomes a celebrity, but since he's also associated with negative dreams, it also has its repercussions, even though he's not really the person in their dreams. It's just, for whatever reason, his character starts showing up. So it leads into a point where people understand that this collective dreaming can happen. So companies like big tech companies start to try to find ways to manifest it and monetize it. So they start showing up to advertise to you in your dreams after they realize this would happen. Okay, so that's the premise of the movie, just in general. Do you think there's companies out there that are actively studying and trying to find ways to inject themselves into your dreams? Is this sort of science happening, or is that just science fiction?
1: Well, I have not seen Dream Scenario, but I did just write another blog for Psychology Today about a book called The Dream Hotel that has a lot of similarities about an AI company that is inserting itself into people's dreams to determine whether or not that person is a security risk. So it takes place in a dystopic world where everybody is heavily watched as potential security risks. And do I think there are companies out there who are doing that? There are definitely companies out there who are doing a lot, not companies, universities, scientific research. Is it backed by companies? I don't know. Who are trying to influence dreams, not in a nefarious way, but in more of a healing way for helping people who have recurrent traumatic nightmares, for example. Will that ever bleed over into advertising and wanting to put ads in our dreams? I mean, they seem to want to put advertising everywhere else in the world. So maybe, I hope not. I think dreams are our last free frontier. But you know what's interesting? I was thinking about this at the break, Ryan, about this whole idea of, you know, what gets picked up as collective in our dreams. And I've been doing this dream work for 25 years, and I have never, as far as I can recall, had someone bring a dream to me that had a UFO or an alien in it. Never.
0: Interesting.
1: I find that super interesting. I had never thought about it until I was listening to some of the things you guys play in the break. And, you know, UFOs are very much part of the collective. You know, everybody's seen ET, I'm pretty sure. And
0: that's interesting.
1: I know,
0: because,
1: right?
0: You talk about, you know, being influenced by the things that you see in your life and how it may play a part in your subconscious and your dreaming. So you think that would show up more often. There are instances, in going back to the paranormal, where people believe that it was a dream, but they later believe that it wasn't a dream. They believe that it was an abduction. And they were kind of like tricked into believing it was only a dream because they couldn't believe they were abducted. Those sort of things, and those sort of stories we hear a lot on the program where they're kind of fooled into it. When you talk about the alien thing, I'm wondering if I've ever had a dream about aliens, and I can't think of it. What about monsters then? So if we're talking about non-humans, do people have dreams about monsters?
1: Oh, yeah. That's right? Super
0: of course.
1: Common.
0: Yeah. So there are non-humans that people have dreams about. I wonder why not aliens?
1: Yeah, I don't know. I literally have never thought about that till now. So many cultural things show up in dreams. I have a lot of people bring in dreams about Marvel comics. I have a lot of people. I thought you were going to go somewhere different with the Nicolas Cage thing. I have a lot of people who show up with dreams these days that have Trump or Putin in it, or, you know, the guy in North Korea, like those big leaders that we have a certain reference point to show up a lot in our dreams. But aliens, no.
0: I think I've had celebrities before. I don't know if I've ever had a world leader, maybe. It's fascinating to think because, you know, what influences us here could influence us in other ways that we can't imagine. And going back to something we might have kind of hinted or mentioned before, there's artists like musicians that said their ideas came to them in dreams. There's writers whose novels came to them in dreams. That stuff happens all the time, it seems like.
1: All the time. The Twilight series came from a dream. Apparently Sophie's Choice came from a dream. Paul McCartney wrote a couple of songs that came from dreams. And that's the thing, you know, we're very limited in our thoughts. First of all, we're super busy. And so we're all way more creative than we give ourselves the chance to even explore, because we're so busy doing things like going to the grocery store, getting the kids out to school. And we don't really spend a lot of time to reflect. And dreams are sort of nature's gift to us. It's a space out of time where we can be creative and we can explore certain things. And it's a very active cognitive state also, by the way. I want to bring that in as a dream work researcher. It's a place of a very active mental thinking, putting things together, regulating emotions, bringing forward potentials in ourselves that we're not noticing during the day. We just did a study, our institute just did a study with Sophia University on using our method of dreams that I talk about in the book, The Secret Mind. We did a 10-week study with people, and it was super interesting, the results that came out of that, because by the end of the study, the frequency of nightmares went down, a sense of well-being and agency went up, and feelings of distress went significantly down. So people felt better and felt like they had more of an opportunity to shift things in their life when they got to the other end of the study by working with dreams in this way.
0: Wow. I get emails, like one person, Susan, emailed me from Washington and said she doesn't have dreams about malls, but she has dreams about stadiums, large like sporting events, stadiums, things like that. So do you find that some of these settings are interchangeable? It doesn't have to be a mall, but similarly, it could be things like stadiums.
1: I mean, it can be. Location is something really important in dreams. Actually, there's something I call the locating aspect of dreams. And, you know, everything that happens in our life happens in a very specific place. It doesn't just happen in an abstract place. It happens in, you know, ninth grade science class when we have a failed experiment, or in the conference room at a very specific work where we have the explosive boss. Things are very specific in our lives. And so when we dream about location, it's really where we're located mentally, emotionally, in our own sort of inner compass point. That location is never a pure location. It always has some kind of anachronistic or other thing put in there. So it might be ninth grade science class, but I have my current work computer in there. So by locating me in a certain sense or feeling of something specific that is going to recall to mind specific things that happened there, and bringing in, and there's this too, you know, with the addition of maybe the work computer from current times, that teaches me something new. It shows me something new about how I'm feeling. There's an old feeling, there's a new scenario, and then I can make a choice about it. So the thing about these mall dreams is they're different, meaning for some people, it's a super packed space and they're moving through a whole lot of people. For other people, it's eerie and lonely and quiet. And there's this sense of, you know, sort of confusion about it. So every mall dream is actually different. I even went back on Reddit last night to sort of see what kind of new things are coming up. And there's a whole thread developing about all the differences about mall dreams. So it depends on how I feel about malls and the different experiences I've had about malls, which you alluded to earlier. I had a weird thing. I got COVID when COVID first kind of came out. And for the time that I didn't feel well, I stopped dreaming. And then I started to have, it was really weird. And then I started to have these dreams, the exact same dream every single night, which was a mall dream. I'm in this mall and there's floods of people all moving in one direction and I'm going against them. And I knew that was my body showing me that I'm like pushing against, like my inner immune system is kicking in, you know, I'm pushing against the tide of being sick. And then all of a sudden I had a dream where there was a lot of color. It was outside of the mall and it was moving in all kinds of different directions. And I knew, okay, I'm on top of it now. I'm going to get well. And I did.
0: Wow.
1: So dreams also are telling us about our inner self, our body, our physical body, our emotional body, our mental body. So today I might have one kind of small dream, but I might have another one, you know, in a month.
0: Yeah. Look, can I tell you two common dreams I get? And maybe you can tell me if that means anything. There's one is very common, which is I'm back in college and I forgot that I signed up for a class and now I'm not going to graduate because I haven't showed up all year for that class. That seems to be a really common one, right?
1: It is common, yeah.
0: Yep. Here's the other one I get. I'll have dreams about relatives of mine who have passed, and in my mind, I'll think, if I'm seeing them, it means I've time traveled into the past. So I have an ability to try to change something here, to go back and recognize that I'm getting a second chance at something. Is that a common dream?
1: It is a common dream. And what's not common, though, about Orion is that you have this sense of I can go back and I can make a shift, or I can learn something new. I have a different opportunity here. That's a great place
0: different.
1: To be. It's really what I'm trying to teach people to do, because we can.
0: Yeah. And I always thought if let's say there was some sort of ability to tap into the consciousness, or let's say you're communicating to different dimensions or whatever it may be, they don't recognize that they're no longer here. So I think, okay, I'm not communicating with them like you would, like with a medium, for example. That's different. I'm just, for whatever reason, zapped into the past, and it's like a time travel situation. And sometimes it's not changing things for me. It's like, I got to warn them about 9/11. It's stuff like that that goes through my mind where we have to, you know, change something that I know is coming up that they don't know is coming up yet. Dr. Bonnie Buckner, do you want to take some calls from listeners after the break?
1: Let's do it. Yeah.
0: Great. You can find her book, The Secret Mind, Unlock the Power of Dreams to Transform Your Life. That would be a good spot. Or you can look her up online, too. She's the CEO of the International Institute for Dreaming and Imagery, Dr. Bonnie Buckner. After the break, don't go anywhere on Coast to Coast AM.

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2: Another attack in Saudi Arabia. I'm Deborah Valentine, Fox News. The latest attack on the international airport in Saudi Arabia's capital of Riyadh killed 12 people, including an American. Over 300 others were injured. Reporters asked President Trump if the U.S. will get involved.
3: We may. We're going to look at it.
4: How soon?
3: We just found out about the recent attack, so we'll make a decision. We move very quickly.
2: A Saudi-led coalition blamed Iran-backed Houthi rebels in neighboring Yemen. Four deaths are blamed on now post-tropical storm Isaias, now over northern Alabama, heading north-northeast. Nearly 500,000 Floridians and Alabamans remain without power, with Georgia also impacted. Fox's Sarah Allegre reports from Atlanta.
5: A lot of these roads closing down, and then Georgia Department of Transportation coming in, working to restore that. The Georgia Department of Transportation working fast to make that rain subside or that water subside, working fast to drain it. So definitely some good news to report. And this is just one example of the damage that we're seeing across this state. Those down tree limbs, down power lines, too, moving forward across the region, getting very dangerously close to homes. We've seen it in Troop, DeKalb counties, just some examples. Massive trees, though, getting very close, damaging garages, too. Some others just kind of falling just feet away. And so families that we've been talking to just tell us, you know, it's a very close call for them.
2: Hundreds of thousands remain without power. Florida's Division of Emergency Management Executive Director is Jack Perdue.
6: We mobilized over 16,000 linemen, and they are hard at work right now getting power restored.
2: Isolated tornadoes are a possibility for the Piedmont Triad in north-central North Carolina. Former Hurricane Rachel is also affecting the southwestern U.S. and a portion of Mexico. Simon is expected to make landfall today along Mexico's western coast as a Category 4 hurricane. 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
2: A veteran Philadelphia police officer is dead, his partner recovering after being ambushed during a 911 call on a report of a man with a gun Saturday. Philadelphia Mayor Sherelle Parker called for tougher laws to combat crime in the wake of the officer's death.
10: We can no longer act as if the laws we have on the books are enough to protect the Commonwealth, our city, the men and women who protect and serve us, and our citizens in particular.
2: DA Larry Krasner identifies the suspect in custody as Eric Lewis. He faces multiple charges, including the death of veteran officer 40-year-old Shane Sieber, a married father of two. A failed execution, 10 days in the hospital, and now back in prison. Fox's Carmen Roberts has more on Krista Pike and her uncertain future.
11: Tennessee death row inmate Krista Pike is out of the hospital and at a Nashville prison rehab center. The 50-year-old was hospitalized for 10 days after the state's botched execution on September 30th. Afterwards, the unconscious Pike was placed on a hospital ventilator, and at one point, her attorneys feared she wouldn't survive. Pike was sentenced to death for the brutal 1995 torture and murder of her classmate, Colleen Slimmer. Pike's attorneys are asking the governor to commute her death sentence to life without parole, but the state hasn't ruled out another execution attempt. Carmen Roberts, Fox News.
2: Tennessee Governor Bill Lee suspended executions for the rest of the year following the failed execution of Pike. The state is investigating what went wrong. The Cleveland Guardians beat the Chicago White Sox 2-0 in Game 5 to advance to the ALCS. The Guardians pitching staff struck out a postseason record 21 batters in the game. They'll take on the Tampa Bay Rays in Game 1 on Monday night. I'm Deborah Valentine. This is Fox News.
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15: 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Overnight, mostly cloudy with a chance of showers and thunderstorms and a low of 59. For today, showers and possibly a thunderstorm with a high of 70. 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
1: And thank you for calling in. We got a bunch of people that already are getting lined up for our guest. Dr. Bonnie Buckner is a dream work expert, a psychologist, an author, and founder and CEO of the International Institute for Dreaming and Imagery. I'm getting a lot of emails, too, about dreams. One person, Dan from Wisconsin, said, I have discovered lucid dreaming in the last few years. It's helped me with my lack of sleep. As a police officer, it could also help with PTSD, which is kind of interesting, too. Ask your guest, how does 3 hours of lucid dreaming make up 8 hours of loss of sleep? That's interesting. When I dream, it feels like 5 minutes, perhaps, of dreaming of, you know, perhaps narrative or what's going on only lasts for a short amount of time. I wonder what Dr. Buckner says about that. So we'll take some of your calls. I'll try to read some of your emails. If you want to email me your question, ryanrecker@coasttocoastam.com. I try to get as many phone calls as we can in, but if I get to the point where I realize, okay, we're not going to have time for a call, I try to get through as many emails as I can, especially the really interesting ones like Dan from Wisconsin here. So feel free to call in now, and we'll start getting those lined up for Dr. Bonnie Buckner.

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4: 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I'm Ryan Recker. 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This night is going by quick. Joining us here is dream work expert, psychologist, and author and founder and CEO of the International Institute for Dreaming and Imagery, Bonnie Buckner. Dr. Bonnie Buckner, thank you so much for coming on. Are you ready to take some calls from listeners?
5: Yeah, I would love to. Thank you.
4: I work with someone by the name of Kyle Kimball here in Detroit, and he said, I bet hosting Coast to Coast AM is the closest you'll ever get to time travel, because from the start to the end of the show, you don't know where the time went. And he is absolutely right about that. These nights go by quick. How about we start with the first time caller line? And James is in Florida. James, you're on Coast to Coast AM. Go ahead.
6: Yeah, good morning, Ryan and Bonnie. Great show. Love it. Every time I can always get into a dream show. I have a real quick comment. You ever heard of the movie Dreamscape? And I have total recall. I wish I could get a good night's sleep and not have a dream. My question is, do you think that when you dream, there's strangers in your dreams? Is it possible that we live a reality, and then at night we go into like a chat box, the dream chat box, because I'm wondering if those people wonder who I am in the dream. Maybe I'm in their dream too, and it's like I'm wondering who these people are, but they're wondering who I am, and it's like the mall thing, you know. It's like I think it's a dream chat box.
4: Okay. What, Dr. Buckner, what do you think?
5: Well, James, that's super interesting. And actually, in the Mall World threads, somebody drew a picture of a sort of generic looking guy and was like, I see this guy all the time. Has anyone else seen him? And the answer is, yeah, that's a generic looking guy. Generic looking guy shows up in a lot of people's dreams. But all of these different peoples who show up in our dreams that we don't know, have never seen in our entire life, they're depicting part of our own energy. You know, we have a lot of different facets to ourselves, and we're feeling a lot of different feelings at the same time. Very simple things. For example, maybe we really want a promotion at work, and so we're like really enthused about it. But at the exact same time, we don't actually really want a whole lot of extra responsibility and pressure. That's a lot of different feelings all wrapped into one. And so often our dreams will just assign each of those feelings to a different character in the dream so that we can kind of see it and interact with it and get a handle on it. Just to pop back in, though, to something you said about wanting to get a good night's sleep, because Ryan, you read an email from Dan in Wisconsin about lucid dreaming.
4: Well, and believe it or not, before before you answer, yeah. Dan's actually on the wild card line, so we could talk to Dan.

0: directly right now if you want to.
1: Let's do it.
0: Let's do that. Wildcard line, Dan from Wisconsin. Yes, I read your email, Dan, and I saw you pop up on the call screener here. I'm glad you called in because I think Dr. Buckner was just about to mention something here. How about this? Dr. Buckner, why don't you give your comments first, and then we'll get to Dan.
1: So just the how can a really great lucid dream make up for a full night's sleep? And part of what exhausts us when we don't get a good night's sleep, when we're having a lot of dreams, is if those dreams are busy dreams. And one of the things I talk about in my book, The Secret Mind, is that there's 7 different kinds of dreams. And the more we interact with our dreams, the more we sort of clean up those dreams and they become much more simple. And it seems like Dan, we'll get on the line with him in just a second here, has figured out a way of doing that through lucid dreaming.
0: Yeah, Dan, thank you for calling in. We appreciate that. So thank you for that email too, by the way. And it seems like you kind of have a unique experience there with trying to get to lucid dreaming based on some things you experienced in life.
2: Yeah, it's absolutely amazing. I try to tell other police officers about it, and I can't describe it to them. That's why I was kind of calling in to talk to Dr. Bonnie and find out, like, how do I explain it to these other police officers that have issues with lost sleep? Because I can literally get into a manic state and not sleep and make up for it with 3 hours of lucid dreaming. I just don't understand it. How does it work?
1: I'm just curious, Dan. How did you learn how to lucid dream?
2: Believe it or not, off of YouTube.
1: Huh.
0: Okay.
2: Yeah, I've always, for 20, well, between the military and between law enforcement, over many years of it, I just have lost so much sleep, and I just needed to find a way to make up for it. And somehow I came across it. I don't remember. I can't honestly say. I just don't know how it works.
1: And okay.
2: That's all what I want to understand.
1: Yeah, so just for everybody listening out there, lucid dreaming is about waking up to being in a dream. And it's a very highly conscious state where we can make changes to what we're dreaming. And it's used more and more these days as a treatment for PTSD and people who have repetitive nightmares, because, you know, sort of a theme in what we've been talking about, the more we interact with our dream, the more we change it. So we're think of dreams as sort of a screen to our inner self with all of our emotions and all of our feelings. And the more we interact with these different characters and do different things in our dream to what I call address the necessity of something, whether it's dialing back the emotion or unblocking something, the more that shifts our inner state, and it can bring us to a place of peace and clean up some of those busy dreams that maybe keep us up all night.
0: Wow. Okay. Well, that's a technique maybe some people here listening tonight didn't realize was an option, so they can learn. And thank you very much, Dan, for calling in. How about we go west of the Rockies, and Gina is in Washington State. Gina, you're on Coast to Coast AM. Go ahead.
3: Hi. Hello. First of all, love and light and peace and healing and God bless to everyone and everything everywhere. I'm going to tell you about something that that has to do with this small world. There's many people who've been in the GATE program, also called TAG program, which is a gifted and talented program in school, or talented and gifted program for TAG. This was a CIA program that had to do with, you know, testing for psychic abilities among people. It involved things like Xena cards, sound tests that we listened to, this pink liquid that they had us drink that would make us forget. Many people have forgotten this for decades, and then it's coming back to us now. Flying dreams, floating downstairs dreams, and small world also. And the small world might have to do with watchers or handlers who meet you at the mall to see how your life has progressed. Kind of wondering if any of this sounds familiar to either one of you, and if you were in the GATE program in school or the TAG program in school, and what you think of what I'm telling you.
0: Okay, thanks, Gina.
1: Yeah, I was not in GATE or TAG, and I know that there have been a couple of people who have talked about, you know, different sorts of things about, is this what Mall World is? And it's mostly been dismissed in the Reddit threads. I mean, I don't see Mall World as being a part of that. Me personally, it's not how I understand Mall World laying out and dreams, but
0: well, you know, Dr. Buckner, our my producer Adam here just told me, he said he was in the program and there's no connection, so probably maybe I guess your mileage may vary, but probably not. All right, let's go back to the phone lines here, and how about we go to Billy on the wild card line in Glendale, California. Billy, you're on Coast to Coast AM. Go ahead.
4: Brother, good to talk to you. Hey, Bonnie, good to talk to you again. I actually talked to you the last time you were on with George a few months ago. You know, a comment and then a question. Bonnie, the last time I talked to you, I actually talked to you about a series of time travel dreams that are actually similar to the time travel dreams Brian was just talking about earlier in the show. And so my question actually piggybacks off of that. All right, so Bonnie, I'm pretty sure that in a better alternate timeline, there's a different version of me who has biological adult kids, as to where in this timeline, I don't have any kids. I'm wondering, is it possible that in dreams, we can actually communicate with people who are born in alternate timelines, but who are not born in this timeline?
0: Hmm.
1: Well, so just to sort of take both of these things that you've brought up, Ryan's time travel dreams and put it into how I understand dreams, everything is anchored in where I am right now, meaning even though it may feel like I'm going back in the past and I do enter a sort of different way of dialoguing with other parts of me or with people who've passed, it's still very anchored in right now. So I don't see it as so much time traveling as much as it is shifting my experience of things that have happened in different times. And as I was speaking about with Dan and some of the other people who've called in, every aspect of the dream is an aspect of the dreamer. It's an aspect of me in some way, something that mm-hmm. I need to hear something from or communicate with. So I would say that it's a part of me that I am not exercising in my waking time, and I can learn something from that experience. If you don't have children in waking time, something can be learned there in the dream time.
0: Okay. Let's take another call. And east of the Rockies, Jared is in Texas. You're on Coast to Coast AM. Go ahead.
5: Hey, Ryan. Hey, Bonnie. I was actually the one that called in and suggested this topic. So one of the things...
0: Great.
5: Yeah. So I've been dreaming of Mall World and also what people call the back rooms for almost 30 years at this point. And the one thing that I've learned there is that it's essentially a sounding board in a place that's malleable to confront one's fears, whatever it might be, whether it's running from zombies or monsters or some sort of interpersonal thing. I've actually conquered fears there and had real world results. One of the stories that I heard was two guys that got into a fight in the mall, and they actually met each other in real life, and I don't know if this is true or not, but it's very interesting nonetheless. But one of the guys actually changed his attitude because of how real this dream was and how confrontational it was. And the other thing is, you said you've never heard of anyone having UFOs in their dreams. I've actually had two UFO dreams, both of which took place in the what I call Mall World. So,
0: Interesting.
1: Thanks so much for calling in, Jared. I'm writing you down. You're my first UFO dreamer, and That's fantastic. But actually, I really want to comment on something you're saying, because that's exactly my approach to dreaming, is that whether it's Mall World, or I mentioned earlier, airports show up a lot in dreams, so do like houses I grew up in, or my old job. All of these different locations in dreams are a place for us to work through fears, questions, blocks in ourselves. And when we do, we talked earlier, Ryan and I, about can we change quote unquote reality? Your story is a perfect example. This person in waking time changed their relationship with this other person because of the experience in the dream. And that's an excellent example of what dreams can do for us as a very positive thing.
0: Mm-hmm. A couple of emails, just for the sake of time, I want to get these on. One person said about dreams, it's an interesting theory. This is Mike from Memphis, Tennessee. Does our brain create those dreams as we are awake and then hold them to release them later? I've never heard of that as a concept. What do you think?
1: Actually, we're dreaming all the time. So if we're talking about the brain, dreams are mostly coming from the default network, which is a highly active part of our neural processing. And it's active when we're like just gazing out the window and daydreaming. And then, of course, it's active when we sleep. The big difference between waking time and sleeping is that when we're asleep, the executive network, the part that sort of criticizes and reality checks, kind of goes offline. And so we're free to explore things without always stopping ourselves every time we start to have an idea about something. And so it's not so much storing it up so much as just when that part of our mental processing, the executive network, goes offline, we're more available to see what is also going on in ourselves on basically our emotional level, our processing of memory and experience. You know, it's always there. It's kind of like right now, it's where I am located. It's sunny, but I know the moon is in the sky, but I can't see it because the sun is so bright, right? So our dreaming is kind of always there, but we don't see it until we stop thinking with our executive network so strongly.
0: Okay. Real quick, this is Vicky emailing in from Boise, Idaho. And she, I'm not going to read the whole email, but I'll kind of give you the idea of it. Her husband passed away about a week ago, and she was a caregiver for her husband. Now she's dreaming about her husband, and it feels like her husband may be giving her some guidance on some of the medical issues that she may be having. So when you hear things like that, where they feel like they are talking to someone that's giving them guidance, especially someone who just passed away, what do you normally say to those people that feel like they want to act on that advice that they may be getting?
1: Well, first of all, Vicky, I'm very sorry to hear this, and my heart goes out to you. And the second thing is, I always do if it's coming to you and it feels as if it's truly coming to you, it is. And I always do a reality check, meaning in my waking time, then I'll Google those things or look them up, get medical advice. Okay. Sometimes it can That's be good. Good advice, but it's always good to check everything out first.
0: Right. Dr. Bonnie Buckner is our guest. We have one more segment with her. If you'd like to call in and ask a question or comment, feel free to do that. We'll start lining those up. Her book is The Secret Mind. You can do a quick search for that. And Dr. Bonnie Buckner next on Coast to Coast AM.

0: 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WBIW has your Saturday afternoons covered. 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
1: News, I'm Roxanne Evans. President Trump criticizing Ukrainian President Volodymyr Zelensky, blaming Ukraine's attacks on Russian oil refineries for high diesel prices. Fox's Chanley Painter.
2: Trump blames Zelensky for high diesel prices in the U.S., saying he ignored warnings not to attack Russian oil refineries. The criticism comes a day after the U.S. agreed to temporarily lift sanctions on Russian diesel exports.
1: Trump called for Ukraine to elect a new leader. An American among 12 dead following a Houthi attack on Riyadh International Airport. President Trump considering U.S. involvement.
3: We may. We're going to look at it.
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3: We just found out about the recent attack, so we'll make a decision. We move very quickly.
1: Four dead and thousands without power after Isaias struck the Gulf Coast. 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
1: 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Overnight, mostly cloudy with a chance of showers and thunderstorms and a low of 59. For today, showers and possibly a thunderstorm with a high of 70. 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
1: You know, I'll say it again, this show is the closest you can get to time travel because it goes by so fast, you don't realize where the time goes. As we're in the final half hour here with our guest, if you have a question about dreams or a comment or things you've experienced, dream work expert, psychologist, author, and founder and CEO of the International Institute for Dreaming and Imagery, Dr. Bonnie Buckner, will take some more of your calls coming up after the break. 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Hey, did you hear this on Coast to Coast AM? What do you think? 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Dr. Bonnie Buckner will take some more calls with her next on Coast to Coast AM.
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1: 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I have some really good email questions lined up for our guest, Dr. Bonnie Buckner. Are you ready to take some more calls?
5: Yeah, let's do it.
1: All right, let's go east of the Rockies. And Chuck is in Florida. Chuck, you're on Coast to Coast AM. Go ahead.
6: Good morning, everybody. How's everybody?
1: Great. Go ahead.
6: All right. Well, listen, I don't ever remember my dreams. I very rarely ever dream. But I had like three or four lucid dreams at different times, and they seem to be all connected. And I'm not sure whether it's I'm seeing something from my past or if I'm seeing something from my future, but I don't feel like what I'm doing here on this planet is just about finished, and that I've seen my next mission after I leave this space.
1: And well, when you say they're connected, can you explain that real quick, Chuck? Because when you say they're connected, you mean interconnected?
6: Yeah, it's like it goes back to the same place. So the first dream, it starts out with me doing some weed eating around an old building, and the weed eater was junk and it didn't work right. And I looked out, and so I set it to the side, and I looked out in the distance, and I could see sort of like an obliterated landscape where there had been war or something like that that had blown buildings half over and this, that, and the other thing. And so I looked up and I saw some guy and I followed him into the building. And so I stood there in this foyer, and there's a staircase that goes up to the second story where there was a balcony. And I was standing there and everybody's looking at me like I'm strange. And in walks this really tall dude, dressed to the nines, and everybody asked him about me, and I remember him, distinctly remember him saying, this guy's okay. And I walked up the stairs, and I walked past people, and I looked down this hallway, and there's this big well-lit ballroom down at the end of the hallway, and I looked squarely into the eyes of another person who was also dressed to the nines, almost in 1930s gangster garb. And it was like I saw good and evil in this dream. And I just feel like I either have a calling when I finally leave this body that I'm going to be going on a mission to kind of undo the damage that was done from some devastating thing that happened on a completely different planet. You know, it's like, really hard for me to wrap my head around, but... So there was that first dream, and then I had a dream where I looked across this body of water, and all the buildings were sort of leaning like the Tower of Pisa, and then another dream where I'm walking about, and I'm actually sort of a crew leader helping to repair buildings, and I've actually met the woman of my life in this dream. I mean, actually...
1: Let me make sure that Dr. Buckner has a chance to respond here. So, you know, he said a couple of interesting things there. One thing that stood out to me is when the dreams are interconnected, meaning maybe the context of a dream you're in only makes sense based on another dream you've already had. So you start to like recognize, okay, this is something I've experienced before. That was kind of an interesting one. And he says it is a way that's pointing towards his future. So some of the things he was mentioning there, Dr. Buckner, what do you think?
5: First of all, thanks, Chuck, for giving us that detail. Everything that I do in dream work is that the mission is right now. So this work that I teach, it's a 13th century lineage of dreaming, and it's very much focused on right here, right now, that landscape, that both things are present in my dream, this landscape where something bad had happened, and also this second story. I hear that as a pun, this other me that's dressed to the nines and says, I'm okay. That guy's okay. And so this is a perfect example of, we were talking about Dan's lucid dreams and how that sort of shifted his emotions, and Jared's example of the guys that had the argument in the dream and then in waking time resolved something. I hear this pattern across these dreams, not so much as interconnected, but just a pattern of something in my inner landscape, if I'm the secondary dreamer of this dream, that I'm okay. And there may have been something that happened in my past, but the resounding thing is that I'm okay. And this aspect of me dressed to the nines is a me that I can get to know a lot more in my second story.
1: Yeah, interesting. All right, let's go west of the Rockies, and Tamara is in Washington State. Tamara, you're on Coast to Coast AM with Dr. Bonnie Buckner. Go ahead.
7: Hi, Brian. Thank you for letting me take my call. My question is about the time passing in your dreams, and I was wondering if the dreams. Also, I was wondering about the artificial. Can dreams be artificially created through like cell phones and technology and things like that? Are those things that we should be concerned about? And then when you're having a dream, the time that's passing, it just sometimes, like the last, I heard another caller talk about how long his dream was. And can these dreams actually feel like weeks and time passing really slow?
1: Okay. Interesting.
5: Go ahead. Tamara, thanks. Absolutely. You know, Ryan, I think we have a time theme today because you keep talking about time traveling and how quickly time is passing in the show. And just speaks to something that, you know, we know time is relative. When we're having a great time, it passes quickly. But when we're maybe waiting in line at the DMV, it can pass super slowly. So time is relative. It's a feeling. And so time in dreams, we can experience dreams where we have backstory. This happens to me all the time. I have a dream where I'm like, this already happened. And now this next thing is happening. But someone may have walked in and I know that person was already doing something else. So we have all kinds of different ways that we arrange time in our dreams. And the other thing, just to say to the question you had, should we be worried about cell phones and things changing our dreams? No. And yet, for all the people who are dreaming about mall dreams, you know, what we pay attention to in our cell phones is going to affect our dreams. If we start getting super into mall dreams, it's possible we'll have a mall dream because we're thinking about it.
1: Yeah, my dreams, the ones I remember, are always very quick. So there might only be, if I were to think of a real time, if I'm in the middle of a dream, it only feels like it lasts for about 5 minutes, spurts at a time. I don't have these long, elaborate storylines that are happening during my dreaming. At least maybe I don't remember those, but the ones I do remember are pretty quick. So that's kind of interesting. I don't know if there's any techniques I can do to try to have longer dreams.
5: It's more about remembering the dreams. You know, we log in quite a long time of dreaming over the course of an evening, but we don't recall all of those dreams. And that's also a good thing. I mean, we do need to sleep, get a good night's sleep. Mm-hmm. But, you know, if you just get a journal and start to write down your dreams when you do wake up, might find that your dreams seem a lot longer than they may have felt when you experienced them.
1: Okay, let's go back to the wild card line, and Kathy is in Indiana. Kathy, you're on Coast to Coast AM. Go ahead.
8: Hi. I just want to let you know, I've always had very unusual dreams, all the ones about the predictive dreams. Lately, they've been characters out of the newspaper comic strip. Those characters are the characters in the dream. But the alien dream was extremely frightening. And that it was way underground. We were separated from the island by a glass window so we could see in, but they could also see out. And they were very cruelly torturing cows and involved chainsaws. And what's frightening is that when I think about how some of my dreams come true, it's just, are these aliens down here? Because you hear about the cows being abducted and things like that. It's frightening to think that these could be true.
1: Okay, well, thoughts, Dr. Buckner?
5: Yeah, we have to be really careful about, you know, the parts that we pull out of our dreams because all of us, we're like these little radio receivers, and there are some days when we're a little bit better tuned in and days where we're pretty far off the dial and there's a lot of static, whether something stressed us out during the day or we've got a lot on our minds. So, you know, someone asked a question earlier and I said, we've got to do the waking time reality check. This is a really important thing to do in our dreams, to remember that we're a radio station, and how well am I tuned in this moment? It's kind of, you know, fleeting that we have these moments of super alignment when everything is coming through super clear.
1: Yeah. All right. Let's go to the first time caller line. And Thomas is in Atlanta, Georgia. Thomas, you're on Coast to Coast AM. Go ahead.
9: Hi. Thank y'all for taking my call. I like y'all show. I'm going to make this quick. I've been listening and watching some things about dreams. And excuse me if I don't know the terminology, but I know that they've said that you kind of have aware dreams and unaware dreams. And they said that most people have, I think, either five or six different kinds of dreams. Like, that's the normal basis. Like, you know, you'll have your embarrassing dream about not having your underwear on in front of a crowd. And, you know, your common dreams. I was just curious if you believe that's true or what extent.
5: So thanks, Thomas. In the method that I teach, we have seven different kinds of dreams. And the idea behind those seven different kinds is they sort of correspond to the different experiences that we have in life. So on one end of that spectrum is nightmares. And we all have nightmares. You know, people tell me, I just got this nightmare tax bill. That's a nightmare. And then on the farthest end of the spectrum are dreams of, like, great dreams or dreams of light. Someone had emailed in that they have dreams of light. And we have these moments where there's just this beautiful, transcendent sort of experience, whether it's looking at a sunset or it's a moment of love with our child. We have this you know, lifting up of the self, let's say. So rather than look at the specificity of the dream, whether it's, you know, not showing up in time for a school event or getting my assignment in, that sort of thing, we just look at the different kinds of dreams. And that is a way of being able to shift your dreams so we can shift out of nightmare and we can move towards something that's more of a clear dream or a great dream. And actually, thank you for bringing this up, because one thing I want to say to everybody out there who's dreaming about Mall World, I have a challenge to your listeners, Ryan, that is to sort of incubate without doing it in a heavy-handed way, but just challenge yourself to dream something else, because we can also get ourselves locked into a pattern because it's interesting, it's fascinating, but there are also other locations and things that we can dream about besides Mall World. And it's interesting to let the inner self, the imaginative self, give us a different scenario and landscape.
1: Okay. We could do an experiment tonight. I know where there's a large audience. And even though this is late night, early morning, how about this? If challenge yourself tonight when you go to bed to have a different landscape there. Email me what that landscape is. Let's see if we have some common ones pop up. I'd be really curious. RyanRecker@coasttocoastam.com. And maybe if we get a couple of common ones, then we'll know there could be something else going on. I kind of like that idea. I think we have time for maybe one or two more calls. Let's try the wild card line. And Heather is in Fort Worth, Texas. Heather, you're on Coast to Coast AM. Go ahead.
10: Good evening. Good morning. Hi, my name is Heather, and majority of my dreams are basically panic dreams, like nightmares. I also have night terrors, but since third grade, I've had post-apocalyptic dreams 98% of all my dreams.
1: Wow.
10: And I don't really have any, like, quote unquote, normal dreams, happy dreams. They, if they're not post-apocalyptic, which, like I said, almost 98% of them are, the other 2% of dreams always have some kind of panic or anxiety to them. And I thank you for taking my call, y'all. Have a great evening, and I am so getting your book. Thank you.
11: Thanks.
5: Thanks, Heather. You know, that is one of the things that I do talk about in the book, The Secret Mind, is how to shift your nightmares so we can interact with our dreams with a little waking dream exercise and shift some of these images. So take a look and see if you can bring in some different dream experiences for yourself.
1: Great. Well, I know we only have about a minute, so I'm going to try to get a couple of questions through the email, and just real quickly, if you can answer. One person said, when you're talking in your sleep, is that getting a window into your dream?
5: For the who? For yourself or the person that you're sleeping with?
1: that was Anne, who said her husband will hear her talking in her sleep. Does that give an indication that she's dreaming?
5: Probably yes. Just like when we watch our pets and they start making little nips and their little paws start twitching, they're dreaming.
1: Great. Just for the sake of time, I wish we had more, but I want people to know they can find your book, The Secret Mind, Unlock the Power of Dreams to Transform Your Life. Dr. Bonnie Buckner, thank you so much for joining us on Coast to Coast AM. It was so good to catch up with you again.
5: Yeah, thanks so much for having me.
1: And so many people to thank here that helped make this show possible. Adam Thompson, Michael Cosio, Gina Silvetti, Tom Danheiser, Dan Galanti, Donna Walker. So important, Donna. Sue Trikas, Bill May, Sean Latasseur, Lex Lonehood, my mentor, Phil Tower, and the legends that make it all possible. George Norrie and Art Bell. And you, the listener, you're legends, too. I'm Ryan Recker. I'll be back again tomorrow night. Email me, ryanrecker@coasttocoastam.com. I challenge you to change your dream landscape tonight. Email me if you have a certain area you go to, and let's see if the audience has the same place. Have a great night.
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22: Well, what are some of the lies that rob you from intimacy with God? That's what we're going to explore today on Focus on the Family with Jim Daly. Thanks for joining us, and I'm John Fuller.
2: John, I think we all kind of glom onto different lies. There's obvious ones. I was looking at old advertisements not long ago. Doctors or actors playing doctors in white medical gear smoking cigarettes from the 50s, yes, saying smoking is healthy for you. That was kind of an obvious lie. Maybe they didn't have the data at the time, but the data certainly caught up to them that it's not healthy. And there's examples like that just in the natural course of life. But then there's spiritual lies that really can catch us. And man, we have to be in the Word, know the Word, and be attuned to identifying what those lies are that the culture throws at us, that Christian culture can throw at us, and how to discern those things. And I'm so glad to have Gary Thomas back. And we covered 8 of the 12 things that Gary was elaborating in his book, The Life You Were Reborn to Live. And we, again, covered 8 of those things. For example, pursuit of peace and attempts to control everything. Is anybody leaning into that one? Maybe living a life of adventure as Christians, which is a great goal. See this life as an adventure. And today, we're going to cover more from that book, and I'm looking forward to it.
22: Yeah, and the previous conversation with Gary Thomas is on our website. It's available via the app, and we'll link to it in the show notes. Yeah, Gary is such a beloved guest here. Our audience always responds. He's a great friend. He's an excellent writer and speaker. He's written numerous books on topics related to marriage and spiritual growth, and he's currently on the pastoral teaching team at Cherry Hills Community Church in Highlands Ranch, Colorado. And as you said, Jim, the book, The Life You Were Reborn to Live, Dismantling 12 Lies That Rob Your Intimacy with God. It's available here at the ministry.
2: Gary, welcome back to Focus on the Family. So good to have you here in Colorado.
0: Thank you for having me again. Thrilled.
2: It's good. Hey, let's get into this. There's so many good aspects to this book. This is kind of a handbook for how Christians need to be in the Word and behave. And that's what I love about this. I'd put this under the category of discipleship. Let's get serious about our faith. Romans 12:2 tells us, do not be conformed to this world, but be transformed by the renewal of your mind, that by testing you may discern what is the will of God, what is good and acceptable and perfect. Here's the point. When Christians call themselves Christians and they're conforming to the world, whether there's a hell or not, whether there's, you know, the sexuality issue. Paul really didn't mean it in Romans that you shouldn't be attracted to the same sex. And people get irritated. I'm like, I'm not the author of the book. I'm just a follower of the book, and I'm not even the editor. But that's the point. Right. Some people want to edit the book and not conform to the book. Speak to that discipline.
0: Well, we don't have permission to edit it. We're to be faithful in passing down the teaching of Jesus and his apostles. This applies to our culture. And the challenge with these lies is that they literally make us spiritually sick. Disobedience comes at a high cost. You know, one of the things I heard growing up was that you don't want to go outside when it's cold because you'll catch a cold. But now medical science tells us, no, it's very healthy to be outside every day and get your vitamin D. So these spiritual lies have the same thing. If we believe them, they make us spiritually sick, even as medical lies make us physically sick.
2: You know, I think Lee Strobel would be happy with this, a former atheist journalist and came to Christ after trying to disprove to his wife that Jesus wasn't real. It's an awesome story. Of course, he's written all the Case for Christ and a string of other books. And Lee's a good friend, but you were in a journalism class, and you talked about in this book writing a good lead.
0: Yes.
2: So what does writing a good lead look like, read like, sound like?
0: Yes. Well, I was in a number of journalism classes, but I wasn't in the one where this professor gave an assignment to their students. The lead is the opening sentence, and it's so important. If anybody reads newspapers anymore, I don't know.
2: Online, but you do.
0: But the reason that the lead is so important is somebody going to read the second sentence? If you don't have a good lead, then they're like, well, this isn't relevant to me. I don't care about this. This isn't that important. So when we're talking about what the gospel is, the message of Jesus Christ, the most important message in eternity, we have to get the lead right. Why does it matter? What is important? What do we need to take away? If we get the lead wrong, people just aren't going to be interested. Why does this even matter? And I think we've done that in some sense with the gospel, sadly.
2: And what is that statement? I read it in the book. I know it. It's a bit of a rhetorical question, but what is the lead about Christ, about the gospel, about the good news?
0: Okay, well, here's what the lead isn't, and this will shock some people, but let me hear this out. What I grew up thinking, the lead was this. The full gospel is this. Jesus came in the flesh, died on the cross, and rose from the dead, so that your sins could be forgiven and you could spend eternity in heaven.
2: And that is a good thing.
0: Yeah. Every word of that is true. But it's not the full lead. Paul gives us the full lead when he writes to Corinthians, 2 Corinthians 5:15, and he died for all that, and that word that is so important, and he died for all that those who live should no longer live for themselves, but for him who died for them and was raised again.
2: Mm.
0: We've created a lead that talks about a self-centered salvation. It's all about me and where I spend eternity. Paul taught a lead of the gospel that focuses on what is our mission on earth. What do we get done and how we live selfless lives, giving ourselves away to change this world, to bring God's kingdom to this earth, not to just say, okay, I've got my salvation, I can live a selfish life, and as long as I know I'm going to go to heaven when I die, all is well.
2: Hmm. Gary, this item right here, this issue, is so critical. I don't want to just blow by it and go to the next one, because this is what's crippling the church, I believe, right now, is that... And this is one of those lies we set up in the beginning, that we are self-centered as sinners, and recognizing that and then trying to live in that gray spot where you know you are, but it's not good enough to just sit there. You need to become something better in Christ. You don't sit there and go, I'm a sinner, I might as well lie, cheat, and steal. That's not the gospel.
0: Well, it has such wide implications. Just my wife and I were talking with a wife one time. She told us she was going to divorce her husband. And she admitted, I don't have biblical reasons. I know God isn't good with it, but I'm still going to go to heaven, right?
2: Wow.
0: And that's the implications of a self-centered salvation. As long as I'm still going to go to heaven, or a couple, they're living together before they get married. It seems so old-fashioned to suggest that's an issue. Well, look, I know God isn't good with this, but it's not going to send us to hell, right? We're forgiven in Christ. And so this self-centered gospel that we preach has huge implications for the way that people live. And we miss out on the glory of living a selfless life. Every sin has a consequence. It robs us of joy and intimacy, spiritual power, God using us in his kingdom. It's emptying out the church, having this thing that salvation is about having our sins forgiven so that we could go to heaven. When I say it's really far more about being enlisted, we're not just saved, we're enlisted, we're drafted onto God's team to play a role. And what we hear today is people saying, come down from that cross, just like they said to Jesus, right? If you're the Son of God, come down from that cross, because they assumed if Jesus could come down from the cross, he would.
2: Yeah.
0: The fact that he didn't must have been evidence that he wasn't really God. But Jesus proved his deity by staying on the cross. It was because he was the Son of God that he stayed on the cross. It wasn't best for him, but it was essential for us.
2: Yeah.
0: And that's the gospel we need. Not what's best for me, what's best for God's work.
2: Mm-hmm. Yeah, and you got to start there. Gary, let me press a little bit more before we move to the next item. But is it simply too difficult? Is it too difficult to live the Christian life? It's kind of like, this sounds petty, but it's almost like all the New Year's resolutions. You could say, I'm going to become a better Christian. I'm going to be better in Christ. I'm going to lose 20 pounds. I mean, and then we can't do it. It takes too much discipline to do it. We're talking about eternity and what the Lord requires of us. Yet we have that same attitude, like it's like losing weight. Well, I can't really do it. So is it that it's too difficult, or is it that, and you know, again, I just want to hear your thoughts on that. And if we're stuck in this specific area about conforming to Christ, to the Word, what do we do to do better?
0: If Christianity was just about a book, it would be too difficult. But it's about a book and the Holy Spirit.

0: or five, when he said, endure hardship, discharge all the duties of your ministry. And Paul was telling Timothy, there will be hardship in your ministry if you're living not a self-centered salvation, but a God-honoring, surrendered salvation. Sometimes you have to endure it, but you still discharge the duties of your ministry. There's going to be points in marriage where I'm going to say, you have to endure this hardship, but discharge the duties. You're a husband, you're a wife, you're a parent, you're a grandparent. And it might break your heart, but the self-centered salvation doesn't have room for 2 Timothy 4:5. And here's the thing. At the end of our life, we will look back. Every act of obedience, we will be so glad we said yes. Every act of disobedience, we'll regret. So it's not easy, but because of the Holy Spirit, it's possible.
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5: Overnight, mostly cloudy with a chance of showers and thunderstorms and a low of 59. For today, showers and possibly a thunderstorm with a high of 70. 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
8: Gary, okay, we've covered one now. We've got to fly through the three others I wanted to cover, but we've got the meaning of the gospel. Now, from there, you also write as one of those lies, kind of dismantling apathy towards the church.
0: Yes.
8: What's the heart of that message?
0: We have such a self-centered view of attending church now. What does church give
8: oh,
0: to
8: man.
0: Me?
8: You're
0: it's,
8: killing
0: it,
8: me.
0: It's what I can get out of it.
8: Yeah.
0: When I read the Apostle Paul, his passion for the church, what he endured for the church, the sacrifices he made, and then today how we have this consumer view, well, is that I like the worship, do I like the preaching? We have this attitude of what can I get from the church. And Paul had this attitude of, I will donate my blood, I will donate my marrow for the health of the church. And this will help our marriages. When you live for the church, it gives meaning to your marriage. It will help our kids. One of the best ways to keep our kids in the faith, I believe, is to get them used by the Holy Spirit. And look, God has used teenagers throughout history. Mary was a teenager.
8: Right.
0: You've got Francis, you've got Perpetua, an early martyr, and whatnot, where instead of the kids like this, they don't like that. It's what can you give to the church?

0: I'm thinking, what would Paul say? Paul had two words, two sentences that described him. I'm a servant for the church, and I work hard for the church. And regardless of what I do for a vocation, if I love Jesus, I have to love his bride. Mm. I need to have a passion for the church. And I think the more that couples, married couples and grandparents and kids will get a vision for the church, the healthier they'll be as Christians. It's not a self-centered faith where it's just about me and Jesus. We don't experience the fullness of life in Christ if we're not experiencing passion for his bride.
1: Hmm. Are you like my personal counselor here or what? I mean, this is so good. Hmm. This is so funny because I went to a lunch with a non-believer, a very good friend of mine who's open to the gospel. We've been having lunch together in every couple of months for probably 12 years. And he's a real successful businessman and all that. And I went and had lunch, and I'm thinking on the drive to the lunch, Lord, it's going to be nice at some point when you kind of release me to just, you know, catch my breath and relax, maybe work on my handicap. I mean, that's literally what I thought. I go into this lunch with this non-believer. He's in his 80s, still working, and he puts his, you know, crooked finger on the table at the restaurant and says, Jim, I hope you're not thinking about improving your handicap and retiring before God wants you to retire. He's the non-believer.
0: Oh. And I'm going, oh, that is classic. Oh, God.
1: Is that crazy?
0: Those voices.
1: Yeah, that's so crazy.
2: Oh, my.
1: I've got to ask you, Gary, when it comes to the shortcomings of us human beings, and I'm talking in the church, we're seeing a lot of, well, I say that. We're seeing a number of pastors failing somehow, Christian leaders failing somehow. You know, these same friends I'm talking about that are non-believers are asking me questions like, you guys aren't really doing it that well. And I, you know, they'll even say, it seems like you guys are hypocrites. And I'll say, well, you know, to a degree we are. We're not intentionally trying to find that bad place, but it happens. So we're not perfect people. We're trying to live it out well. Some people fall and stumble. But more specifically for the body of believers that we're talking to today on Focus on the Family, why is this happening? Why is simply ending well meaning don't have an affair, don't steal money, and don't let your pride get in the way? And then they pat you on the back and go, well done.
0: Yeah, well, I think some of it goes back to self-centered salvation, that we ministry in some places is seen as an avenue of personal gain, whether it's acclaim, whether it's finances, whether it's a following. But I want to be very clear. I don't love the church because it's perfect. I love the church because Christ is perfect and the church is Christ's bride. There are Christians that will embarrass us. There are Christians who will frustrate us. We're called to reach out to the hurting, and hurting people hurt people. And they don't tend to be grateful. Look at how they treated Jesus. Look at how they treated Paul. They said, Paul, you're not that great of a speaker. You're not that impressive as a person. We're not even sure you're
1: He's
0: preaching.
1: A babbler.
0: Yeah, I mean, and yet Paul said, he goes, now I rejoice in what I'm suffering for you. And I fill up in my flesh what is still lacking in regard to Christ's afflictions for the sake of his body, which is the church. Paul is suffering for a church, many of which he had never met him. He says, I'm rejoicing because I'm suffering for you, but it's building up Christ's body, the church. And so I think we got to have a passion for Jesus, not just a passion for ministry work, because that's not going to fill our souls. It is a passion for Jesus. And I think really one of the things that we lack where we fall into sin is an awe of God. We're looking at ministry, not at, we're just passionate about our love for Jesus, wanting to lift up his name.
1: Gary, let me ask you this. It's a sensitive question, but it's a good one, I think. You know, so often in the church, we're trying to put the best foot forward. We feel comfortable that way. How you doing? Oh, I'm doing great. All that. What if we had more authenticity in the church? Mm-hmm. And I'm thinking of guys particularly. You look at some of the Barna data and other research data on porn addiction. It's in the church, everybody. I mean, I've seen data as high as 68% of men in the church are looking at porn at least once a month, and at 28% of women in the church. So when we see that kind of honesty in an anonymous research project, wouldn't it be great if we could have that honesty in the church itself, when we're going and we're saying, man, I'm struggling in this area. And rather than getting condemnation, saying, okay, let's get help. What do we need to do? Yeah. What's your accountability? Put structures in place. Wouldn't that be the healthier way to go?
0: Oh,
1: And then why don't we do it that way?
0: I talked to a man who struggled with a sexual addiction, and what he said broke my heart as a pastor. He responded appropriately. He went to 12-step groups. He had four times a year he was involved in a lie detector test with a trained detective.
1: Wow.
0: He went through the classes. It was full-on repentance where everything was checked. But what he said to me that broke my heart is he said, Gary, when I'm in one of my recovery groups, I know everything about a guy. I know his triggers. I know his character strengths and weaknesses. I kind of know the family situation. I know the last time he sinned and what he's most ashamed of and some of his childhood hurts. I don't know his last name. I don't know what neighborhood he lives in. I don't know his job. I don't know how much money he makes. He goes, I go to church on Sunday and it's the exact opposite. I know who voted for this person, who roots for this team. I know what neighborhood they live in. I have an idea of how much money they make. I don't know anything that's going on in their soul. Mm. And I just thought, how do we get that community without having to go through addiction to get there? You're pointing at it. Authenticity. We are all addicts of some kind. Yeah. I mentioned in this book, my addiction to comfort, my addiction to sugar. I mean, I have things that really do drive me. And they might not seem as scandalous as others, but if we're honest about that, then at least we feel compassion for those who have fallen because we see that we're fellow sinners. Jesus is the only hero. And we've got to stick back with that. The church is not perfect. Jesus is perfect. That's why we're committed to the church, because of Jesus.
2: Hmm. I so appreciate your vulnerability. You do write in the book, Gary, about some of those addictions. We say addictions, but those desires for comfort.
0: Sugar is pretty close to addiction. Comfort is too, I'm going to be honest.
2: What are the benefits of kind of addressing those physical things to kind of reflect the greater, deeper avoidance of comfort, if you will?
0: What I love what Paul does in Colossians is he tells us what to take off so that he tells us what to put on. He tells us to take off sexual immorality, because if you're struggling with that and some of those issues you mentioned, Jim, that's what you're thinking about. That's what you're talking to counselors about. That's what you're asking people to hold you accountable with. It becomes this big thing where you don't see all of the little, and I don't want to say little thing, where you don't see all of the heart issues. And so Paul says, take off sexual immorality, Colossians 3, then anger, rage, malice, slander, filthy language and lying. He says, but then put on compassion, kindness, gentleness, patience, and love. And so we're asking ourselves, if I'm struggling with these sins, if I just don't want to take a drink today, or financial malfeasance or whatnot, I'm not thinking about, was I kind when I was driving? Was I compassionate when that person shared with me, or did I come off as holier than thou? Was I patient with that person? And Paul calls us to a whole different level of holiness, not what we don't do, but really how we treat others who fail. If you think about it, compassion, kindness, gentleness, patience, and love, Paul says our holiness is sort of determined how we treat people who aren't very holy. That's the character of Christ. And so I think we've got to get rid of a lot of the sins of the flesh that mask the level of sin in our heart.
2: But that takes a lot of work, Gary.
0: Yeah. I read too many Puritans.
1: I'm so sweating already.
0: That's where they challenge.
2: Well, we lean toward comfort, though, I think, is what you were driving at one point in the book, is that comfort is, that's where it's at, baby.
0: Yeah.
2: And that's not the Christian calling.
0: No. Well, it's funny because last time I came here, I stayed at the same place where you guys put us up, and it's nice, but for whatever reason, I couldn't get the shower to regulate. It was super hot or super cold. Now, I've been there probably a dozen times. It's just a bad day, but it's one of those showers where, okay, do I want to be scalded or frozen? But I got done with that shower, and it hit me, when I look at the life of Paul, my worst shower was Paul's best.
1: Wow.
0: He never had a shower like that. When he traveled, he was in the open sea. He traveled on ships. They broke apart. I mean, you know, the prisons that he was in didn't have toilets. They didn't have faucets. It was stinky. It was, I mean, the OCD part of me, my skin wants to crawl even thinking about it. And so when I look at the discomfort that Paul went through for the sake of the church, and I can't put up with one sermon that doesn't seem particularly well thought out, or a worship leader that goes off the rails, or some annoying people in the church. Look, The church is filled with annoying people, but we've got to welcome them. We don't want to go to the Bible studies because we're like, these really aren't my people. But if they're God's people, we have to respond with compassion, kindness, patience, and love. Mm-hmm. One of the reasons I wrote this, A Life You're Reborn to Live, is if you don't have this passion for this church, if you have a self-centered salvation, you don't really know what the Christian life is like. You don't have the passion for Jesus that will fill your heart. You're going to be more susceptible to those things.
1: Gary, this has been so good. And, I was thinking this might be the one-day program, but there's so much here, and it's such good stuff for people to think about. Let's go another day. Can you do it?
0: Love to.
1: And that way we can capture more of the wonderful content in your book, The Life You Were Reborn to Live. And we hope you were encouraged by the conversation today. Gary's book is a great tool that can help you unlearn the false beliefs that keep you from the abundant life Christ offers. And when you give a donation of any amount to Focus on the Family, we'll send you a copy of Gary's book to say thank you for partnering with us in ministry. And we're counting on support from listeners who will work with us to strengthen marriages, equip parents, save preborn babies' lives, and reach more people with the gospel. And when you contribute to Focus on the Family, you're sharing the love of God and vital resources with moms and dads like Peter, who wrote to tell us this: because your program means so much to me, I've continued my donations even through a period of unemployment. Wow, that touches my heart. I've been listening for well over a decade. It's hard to find a place where problems and issues are spoken of in an open and frank way. It's fantastic to hear relationship issues being addressed in a Christ-centered way. And now that I have a child, you make me feel not so alone in the world. I know that you help thousands, if not millions of people, and you lead us to seek solutions in Christ. Whew, that is really good.
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7: 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Overnight, mostly cloudy with a chance of showers and thunderstorms and a low of 59. For today, showers and possibly a thunderstorm with a high of 70. 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
0: The Bible keeps pushing us toward these pursuits that are toward service, that have eternal impact, not toward our self-centeredness and not toward just making an impression in this world, which, you know, is like a vapor.
2: That's Pastor Gary Thomas sharing biblical wisdom for living a fulfilling life. And he's back with us today on Focus on the Family with Jim Daly. Thanks for joining us. I'm John Fuller.
1: And I've been so challenged by what Gary has shared so far, because these lies that he's talking about are things all of us have struggled with. Yesterday, we talked about several of the lies in Gary's book, including the lie that you need to be comfortable. So get the Focus on the Family app to listen to that full episode. And we're here to help you not just survive, but to thrive in Christ. I love that tagline. It's on purpose. We are going to be covering some of the barriers that might be in your way to the abundant life that Christ provides. So stick with us. This is going to be good content.
2: Yeah, Gary is an excellent writer and communicator. He's got a number of books on topics related to marriage and spiritual growth. He's currently on the pastoral teaching team up the road a bit in Highlands Ranch, Colorado at Cherry Hills Community Church. Now, today we're going to be discussing his book, The Life You Were Reborn to Live, and we've got details on our website.
1: Gary, welcome back. It's so good to have you. And man, we covered some things yesterday that were really tender. And we're all kind of shackled by things in this life. You know, I'm so grateful that Paul said, I see through the glass dimly, right? But especially in this area of adversity, and I think in the West, particularly here in the U.S., man, we see ourselves as blessed when we're on top of it all. Yet the scripture, that great scripture that says he's close to the brokenhearted and saves those crushed in spirit, almost like a prerequisite that the Holy Spirit is seeking. Because it's humility. That's what that is. When you're crushed in spirit, you're humble. You're not thinking you're the best. But as a competitor, as a guy that enjoyed winning when I played football and, you know, just being on top of it, I struggle with this one. This is one where, you know, I'm asking myself, that self-centered salvation, that's not the Spirit of God, is it?
0: I don't know who said it, because I heard many people say it, but it's true. Before God can use you, he must break you.
1: Yeah.
0: I've heard major pastors say that. Mm-hmm. I've heard that. And it gets back to my mentor, J.I. Packer, had this one I love, because he challenges self-centered salvation and our addiction to comfort with this. He says, it's a mistake to imagine that the good for which God works is our unbroken ease and comfort. I thought that. God's goal is rather our sanctification and Christlikeness, the true holiness that is the highway to happiness. And so before God can use us, he often has to break us. I tell in the book the story of I came down with keratoconus. It's a degenerative eye disease where you have a misshapen cornea. And when I was first diagnosed, there really wasn't any way that they could treat it except for replacing the cornea. It didn't freak me out so much, because when he saw how bad my eyesight is, it's like 2400, which 2500 is the worst. So
1: you're right there on the edge for an award.
0: But he said, well, it could be a brain tumor, it could be this or that. And then they came back, it's keratoconus, and they gave me pamphlets. Well, here's a support group for it. I said, I don't need a support group. I thought you told me I might have a brain tumor. I can live with one eye. And I kind of do. My brain doesn't use my other eye. But because I've lived with this, and it's just the main problem, you know, John, you're active. When I'm riding a bike, it's a real pain because it's my left eye. I can't see. Well, you shoot with one eye, right? You can get those animals down with one eye.
2: I have a balance issue, so I'm totally tracking with you.
0: Yeah, and so it's hard for me on the bike. It scares my wife, but I still love to ride. But when my daughter in her early 30s came down with that, immediately we were on it. You got to get checked out. And yeah, she was diagnosed with it, and they're able to treat it.
1: So she was ahead of the curve because of you.
0: Because I had keratoconus, she's never going to have to live with it.
1: Wow.
0: And if you're to ask me as a dad, do you want to live with this so that your daughter doesn't? I mean, what dad would say, Yeah, absolutely. That's it. That's exactly how Paul says ministry works. Yeah. Addicts that now help other addicts, people with broken marriages that now help other people with broken marriages. We were talking about Bo Mitchell, who's been on here before. They've had issues. You think of Chuck Colson, what he went through, how God used what people thought was either something done to them or their greatest failure. It can be both. Became a platform for incredible ministry for the rest of
1: their life. They both went to prison, for those that don't know.
0: And if you're addicted to comfort, prison isn't in your plans.
1: Right.
0: But how much God has used that to bless others.
1: Hey, Gary, I want to take a small break in our discussion because some people listening and watching might be going, man, they're just laying on the guilt right now. Oh. I mean, who can live that way? Does God really dislike us if we want to have an air conditioner and a washer and dryer and a refrigerator that keeps our food cold? So just clarify that for the critic who's going, we're not going back to the caveman days.
0: We don't have to look for crosses. Life in this fallen world will bring them to us. Mm. The whole idea, though, is the attitude, because my whole passion for this book is, will you love Jesus more when you go through this? Because you're going to go through it. And I don't want the lie that somehow God is unhappy with you because you're facing it, or that you should be angry with God. I share in the book a story for me. I've run distance running my entire life, from the time I was a teenager in high school. And yet I've had these knee issues that now have become more serious, where I don't know if I'll ever be able to run another one again. My orthopedic surgeon who worked on my knee said, you probably shouldn't. You're going to cause more problems. But going through this, realizing I need adversity, I came out of it with this. Instead of being bitter, God, I can't believe you'd take this away. I need it for my health, for my emotional health, for my relational health, my mental health, my spiritual health. I realize what I need most is to be close to God, not to run. And if I let the inability to run become a point of contention between me and God, I'm still not going to be able to run, but I lose what I value most and what I need most, what I depend upon most. And so adversity is going to come. Discomfort is going to come. Don't seek it out. We're not talking about being a masochist. I think that's a mental illness. That's not spiritual health. But if you accept that we're all an unfinished product.
1: Make an idol of it.
0: We're an unfinished product. There's a lot that God has to refine. And maybe there's a lot that God wants to do in your life. Maybe God wants to use you in ways you can't even imagine, but he's got to burn off a few things before he can put you in the game.
1: Yeah, Gary, when you said that about your knees, the one thing, I'm recovering from my second rotator cuff. That's why I'm not really moving my right arm very well here. But when you said that, you know, that God somehow took that ability from you, I want to, just for a second, let's explore that, because people, you know, God could also say to you, well, you put 50 years of running on those knees that weren't meant to do that. And, just have a little fun with that. But there are people with serious illnesses.
0: Oh,
1: and some will have anger toward God because if God loved me, he wouldn't do this.
0: Right.
1: Is God really the puppeteer, or is it partially the fact that we wear our bodies out? We may not eat right. We may not exercise right. We may not eat, we're eating too much processed food, all those things.
0: Yeah.
1: So I want to be a little careful there that everything's attached to God's puppeteering. And, you're running a little too much, Gary. You're not spending enough time with me. So I'm going to give you knee arthritis so you can sit and talk with me. I don't think it's that way, but I don't know. You're the pastor.
0: Yeah. Well, there are many causes. That's why I hate to answer that question with a direct yes or no. There are consequences. If you drink your liver into failure, that's a consequence.
1: Right.
0: But we've all known people who get lung cancer who have never smoked.
1: Yeah.
0: So I think some of those are unanswerable questions. I don't present myself as a Bible answer man. As a pastor, I'm trying to help people process it, that we have to surrender. Because even if God didn't cause it, and I'm not saying he does, they're saying, well, God could heal it. He's healed this person and that person.
1: Mm-hmm.
0: He hasn't healed me.
1: Yeah.
0: And when I look historically at how awful life was for the saints that preceded us, giants of the faith, Charles Spurgeon, who lived with depression for his entire career. The Apostle Paul, who lived with a thorn in his flesh. Now, some people would say that wasn't physical But he lived with something in his life that was at least uncomfortable. He said, God, please take it away. And God said, no, I'm not going to do that. God used Paul literally to perform miracles for others, but he didn't give Paul the miracle to release that discomfort. And so,
1: great reminder.
0: I just come to the point that my attitude is to surrender. If people want to get into a great classic on this, Thomas Brooks, Mute Christian Under the Smarting Rod, is one of the great Christian classics on how we will learn most when we're quiet in our suffering and try to learn the lessons instead of just chitter-chattering. God, you got to
1: What a title. You write also in the book about, and these are your words, but rejecting earthly splendor. And, you know, we're in that orbit right here, so we'll talk about that. But it's in the context of something else you said, which is to, you reject earthly splendor to live a rich toward God life.
0: Yes.
1: Put that together for us.
0: The world is telling us what will make you happy. And God says there's something entirely different that will make you happy. And we have to completely reject being conformed to this world, that I will be happier if I look younger than I am, if I'm wealthier than I am, if I'm well known more than I am. When scripture would say, actually, you'll be happier if you become a wiser person, if you become a selfless servant, if you focus on eternity over acclaim. What matters for us in eternity is what one person thinks of us, not what a crowd thinks of us. If you're trying to please the crowd, you're always going to be susceptible to compromising your faith. But if you live a rich toward God life, there's an audience of one that you want to please. I think the best example of that is in the book of Acts. Months before the Apostle Paul died, he's brought in front of Agrippa II and Bernice.
1: I love this scene.
0: And, I mean, Agrippa II was on the cusp of decades of influence and opulence and wealth and success. He cozied up to the Roman powers and was just so well. Living a very immoral life, Bernice was not his wife. She was his sister, but they lived like husband and wife. There were lots of rumors, but people were afraid to say anything because you could lose your head if you said anything. And so Paul's brought in months before he dies, pulled out of a prison, scrawny. His back looks like a monstrosity of scars. I'm sure he's smelly. The Pharisees are saying of Paul, he's not fit to live. And you look at that and you'd say, Agrippa wins and Paul loses. He's got all the power, all the comfort, all the wealth, all the acclaim. Paul has nothing, and he's soon going to die. 2,000 years later, I don't think there's a day in the world where Paul isn't studied, quoted, preached on.
1: Yeah. Think of that.
0: Not a day. I think you could say an hour. Everywhere. Somebody's studying, reading his words. If I say in a church, Paul said, everybody knows who I'm talking about. If I go to anybody and say, well, Agrippa II said, they're like, who? What? You look at that scene, and it looked like Agrippa won. He didn't. Paul won. So it's the rich toward God life is looking at who wins, not by the world's current definition. When Jesus said, such it will be of everyone who does not live a life that is rich toward God. And he was talking about a person who said, I'm going to build bigger barns and eat, drink, and be merry, for tomorrow we may die. And then he loses it the next night.
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1: Gary, let me pick up on the idea of pursuing wisdom, and we'll probably end here with the next couple of questions. But pursuing wisdom, the scripture, and I know you'll quote it for us, it's one of the main things we're supposed to do, is pursue wisdom and to cherish it, to treat it better than gold or silver. And if you want to live a rich, full life, you will pursue wisdom. Okay, with that baseline, so many things are distracting us. Yeah. We've got AI coming on. Well, if I need wisdom, I'll just go to AI. Ask her what to do, or him, whatever you want to call it. But the point is, there's something about the human heart pursuing wisdom that makes your spirit, your soul, better. Right. Speak to that.
0: The Bible goes out of its way to exalt wisdom, that it's really the one race we don't want to neglect to run. Proverbs 16:16 says, "How much better to get wisdom than gold, to get insight rather than silver." And Jim, how many people at the end of this year are thinking, "I'm more concerned about, has my retirement number grown, or am I wiser this year than I was last year?"
1: Whew, that's a great comparison.
0: And we talk about why the church was in the shape it was. Hosea 4:6 tells us, "My people are destroyed from lack of knowledge," that it's because we don't value wisdom. And so we're on these, I think, these vain pursuits. I keep talking about it, but the world thinks I'm going to have a more successful life. It's more important to look younger than I am rather than to focus on becoming wiser than I am. Eventually, that's a losing battle. Your knees are going to tell the true story. Eventually, right. You can do a lot of things to your face, but eventually people are going to realize this person isn't in their 20s anymore. But if women would say, "Look, what if you could give a wiser mom or grandmother or wife or sister or friend to the church than a woman that looks younger than she really is? And what is a better gift you can give to the world? Because if I'm trying to look younger, I'm trying to impress people. If I'm trying to become wiser, I want to be a resource to people." Mm. What makes more spiritual sense? And the same thing with wealth. Why do I want more wealth? So that I can feel comfortable, so that I can spend it on myself? Or do I want to have wisdom, a spiritual wealth that is there only to give away? Mm-hmm. And so the Bible keeps pushing us toward these pursuits that are towards service, that have eternal impact, not toward our self-centeredness and not toward just making an impression in this world, which, you know, is like a vapor.
1: Mm. You know, one thing, Gary, we often will say this very quickly. You know, I'd like to read the Christian classics. I'd like to be informed, but, you know, it's a load. I've got work. But what you encourage people to do is take that inventory. How much time are you on social media? How much time are you watching sports? Ouch. You know, those things that we're replacing the pursuit of wisdom with. And that's another cold slap of reality to say that's not a good enough reason to say I'm too busy. Mm-hmm. Really.
0: My catchphrase is try to read more than you watch. And when I say this, I know we talk to a lot of moms here too. Moms, if you're raising kids, screen time literally makes us more stupid. There was a 2015 study published in the journal Cerebral Cortex. I know you all probably get that at home. Weekly. You might have missed this issue.
1: I get it weekly.
0: It shows that watching too much TV or screen time actually alters the composition of the human brain. It lowers IQ. It frustrates our kids' language acquisition. It increases psychological difficulties. They have a more difficult time facing stress, greater anxiety, more depression. It reduces their attention, and it reduces their ability to manage anger. Whereas reading strengthens the neural pathways. And so if you can encourage your kids to read more than they watch, you're building up their brain rather than diminishing it. You're helping them become who God created them to be, and who the world doesn't want them to be. I got to tell you this. The world doesn't want intelligent, thoughtful, logical Christians like Dorothy Sayers and C.S. Lewis, those that could just unlock the wisdom of heaven. They want people who are focused on being entertained and put into a catatonic state. So they just go along and they're good little citizens of the world rather than powerful servants of the kingdom of God.
1: That's a great statement. I think we have sufficiently, well, let me be personal. You have sufficiently slapped me upside the head. And I'm sure people watching and listening feel the same way in a good way. You know, it's kind of like a good football coach that's going to motivate you to play better by riding you a little bit, right? Because he knows that response mechanism, your competitiveness. And as Paul writes about that, run the race to win it.
0: Yes.
1: And so in this context, the practical things that we can do, and I'm giving you the moaning and the complaining, so set it up. We're in a counseling session. You're saying, this guy needs more wisdom. And I say, well, Gary, I'd like to, but I'm just too busy. Give me two or three practical things that you would counsel as a pastor, that man or woman in front of you, that gives you the excuses, and how you would say, here's two things I'd like you to try.
0: Okay. It begins with valuing wisdom. You won't make the sacrifices. The proverb writer says, though it cost all you have, get understanding. So Proverbs says there's a cost. It's going to cost you some entertainment, some screen time, some comfort. But if you value it, you're going to pursue it. If I could tell a story about my son, he got two master's degrees at Harvard, which is significant because they get all of the great titans of industry, the people who write literature, actors, Hollywood moguls, you name it. They all want to give a lecture there at Harvard. And I saw Graham, because he was doing two masters there during a vacation. One was an MBA and one was public policy with the Kennedy School. And he was reading this very long book that didn't, I couldn't see how it could fit in with the MBA or the public policy program. I said, what's up with this? He said, well, I've noticed something that's in common with all of the super successful people who lecture at Harvard. I said, what's that? They watch little television and they read a lot of books. Mm. And I felt like if I want to make the most of my life, I should probably do the same thing. So first, value wisdom. Second, I think it's amazing how much you can read if you will devote the time. For me, it's in the morning. I'm reading from three sources in the morning. I'm reading from scripture. I read from a Christian classic. I read from a contemporary book. I like to read good novels because I think it increases my EQ, emotional intelligence. I'm a guy. It helps me become more aware of that. I'm reading books as I'm studying and whatnot. But so history, biography, good novels, theology. I think every Christian should be studying one good doctrine a year. This last 2025 was the 1700th anniversary of the Nicene Creed. Mm-hmm. So I read a couple books on the Nicene Creed and the Trinity. That will make your brain spin a little bit trying to figure that out. But if you just do that a year, this year I'm going to read on the atonement. Maybe I'll read on the ascension. Maybe I'll read on doctrines of grace. You know, just every year you decide you're going to have one thing. And if you just set aside that time, almost all of us have the time. When you look at the average screen time now, it can be 8 to 9 hours a day.
1: Yeah, wow.
0: Nobody's going to be reading 8 or 9 hours a day. So let me just be honest. So can you take one of those hours and watch screens for 7 hours a day? And it doesn't have to be just reading. My wife will stress this. Good podcasts like Focus on the Family. I mean, there's wisdom that you can get just
1: true.
0: As you're driving down the road. You don't have to be reading a book, podcasts. There are lectures. I think most of us need more than one sermon a week. Modern church life is such that we want a 30, 35-minute sermon once a week. In other ages of the church, they would put up with two-hour sermons, and then they'd have one Sunday night and one Wednesday. Well, with what we have available online, you can get some of the best preaching in the world on a regular basis.
1: Well, there's the challenge, and we need to aim for that and try it. I mean, if you're spending that kind of time on social media, cut the eighth of it out and see if you can do better just taking that time to do some reading. Gary, a wonderful discussion these past 2 days about how to get on track to make the kingdom of heaven come to this earth through your efforts in Christ. I mean, there's so many things. I can't even recap it all in terms of conforming to the Word, not the Word conforming to you. We've covered all those things. And let me just say a simple thank you for the hard work you put into the book to remind us what it means to be Christian and to take it more seriously. I appreciate it.
0: Thank you. These truths have changed my life. I have much less success trying to lose the same 20 pounds I've been trying to lose for the last 5 years since I haven't been able to run. But I feel like I lose a lot of spiritual weight when I get rid of the lies that I've heard in this world that nobody questions, going to scripture and seeing the truth. It's like taking a spiritual bath.
1: That's it.
0: It is the life we were reborn to live. There's no better life to live.
1: Well, it's so true, Gary. And, you know, the scripture, it is the mirror of truth. It looks right in our hearts and says, you know, what it is it sees in us, right? And it's that's part of it. Let me turn to the listener and just ask you to get in touch with us if you're struggling with some of these lies and could use some extra support to know, like Gary said, what is true. We have a team of caring Christian counselors available for consultations completely free. You can sign up at our website. Another next step is to get a copy of Gary's great book. It's one of the best resources out there for growing in your walk with the Lord. 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Thank the Lord there is a voice in the wilderness. Whew, that is so good. And that is a great place to stand for people, that voice in the wilderness calling out. 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
2: Welcome to Music and the Spoken Word with the Tabernacle Choir and Orchestra at Temple Square. Conducting today's program is Mac Wilberg, with organist Brian Mathias and Andrew Unsworth, and the spoken word by Derek Paul.

A young boy was diagnosed with an illness for which there was no cure. One evening, he quietly said to his mother, "I have an unsolvable problem." His mother, demonstrating rock-solid faith, replied, "There is no such thing as an unsolvable problem. Is anything too hard for the Lord?" We've each felt the worry of an unsolvable problem. But as this young mother testified, with the Lord on our side, there is no such thing. Now, that doesn't mean every problem will be resolved as we hope or when we desire. But it does mean that as we turn to the Lord and place our burdens upon Him, we can, in His timing and in His loving way, find peace and answers even to our most vexing challenges. The Lord has told us that His ways are higher than ours, and that as we trust Him, submitting our desires and hopes to His will, He will direct our paths. Choosing to follow the Lord's path will lead us where we need to go, and through what we need to experience, so that we can grow, learn, and prepare to return home to Him. Perhaps one key to submitting our will to the Lord's is to focus our faith first on Him rather than on the outcome. When we overly focus on the outcome we desire, we risk missing the evidence of the Lord's active power in our lives. But when our focus is centered on Him rather than our own desires, we open ourselves to receive His very best blessings, even when they come differently than we had hoped. In this way, His way, there truly is no such thing as an unsolvable problem. Every problem ultimately finds its answer in Jesus Christ. Fear? He is the Prince of Peace. Emptiness? He is the bread of life and the living water. Lost? He is the way and the good shepherd. Injustice, mistakes, even death? He is the righteous judge, the redeemer, the resurrection, and the life. Yes, when we turn to the Lord, we find that every problem ultimately has a perfect solution, and it is found in Him.

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Until we meet again, may peace be with you this day and always.

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4: I have a recurring nightmare of showing up at an event in the wrong clothes. It probably traces back to an experience I had in the military when I was in basic training. I'd left the barracks without my hat, without my cover, as we called it, breaking one of the most basic rules of military decorum: never go outside without your cover. Now, why is that a rule, you might ask, if you've never been in the military? And if you did ask it, you'd be sorry, because that's another rule. Don't ask dumb questions. Just put your hat on. So I was returning to the barracks without my cover, wishing I were invisible, and a drill sergeant spots me out of uniform. Basic, where's your cover? I left it in my room, sir. So he orders me to hold my left hand on my head and double time, run back, all while sounding off my shame. I wish I had my cover. I wish I had my cover. Which, of course, attracted every other drill sergeant in the vicinity, each of whom went out of their way to stop and chew my butt and have me drop and give him 20 push-ups just for good measure. I didn't forget my cover after that. But also, to this day, I have this inexplicable fear of showing up somewhere underdressed. Some people, I suppose, have the opposite fear, showing up overdressed. And some people don't care how they're dressed, and what they wear shows it. Because clothing makes a statement, which is why my wife and daughter often tell me, "You're not wearing that, are you?" See, clothing communicates. Who are you? Are you a person of consequence, or just someone who likes to be comfy? Are you a conformist or a nonconformist, a rebel or a rule follower? We can tell by your clothing. And we can usually tell what kind of rebel someone is trying to be. Because even the rebels ask, "What should I wear?" to let other rebels know that I am one of them. If you think about it, we're all wearing some kind of uniform, aren't we? Even if it's only for an army of one. And shame on you if you're out of uniform. But props to you, respect, if you look like us. Because underneath the uniform, that's the deeper concern. Where do I belong? To whom do I belong? Who am I? What am I? We use clothing to try to answer these questions. To stand out, to blend in, to distinguish ourselves, protect ourselves. That's why concentration camp prisoners were stripped of their clothing. Because without cover, what are we? We're all the same. 100 or so pounds of soft flesh, exposed to harsh elements and staring eyes, vulnerable, embarrassed, ashamed. The Bible gives us an account of the origin of human shame and how clothing has come to cover our shame. Shame is different than guilt. Guilt is feeling bad about what one has done. Shame is feeling bad about oneself. Guilt makes you wish you had acted differently. Shame makes you want to be someone different, or to be invisible, or to not be at all. And shame from its beginning has been stitched into our clothing. In the Bible, we're told that our first parents, Adam and Eve, in the beginning were naked and unashamed. They were safe, secure, completely unselfconscious, with nothing to hide. They were so caught up in walking with God and caring for God's creation and for the person in front of them and the story God was writing for them, they didn't even realize they had no clothes. But everything changed when they tried to become something different, something more. When they decided that they didn't like who they were, that they were just creatures, malleable clay figures God had shaped and filled with life and adopted as a son and a daughter of God, the serpent convinced them that they could do better, that they should become like gods, like deified emperors. They took their eyes off God and his creation and the neighbor in front of them to stare at their own reflections. Now, what these self-crowned emperors saw in the mirror was flattering at first, but then it started to sag a little. They could see how unsuited they were to act as gods. Their soft, fleshy bodies couldn't hold up under the pressure, so they covered up instead with fig leaves, trying to be something else, or maybe just be invisible. And for us, their children, the coverings have become more elaborate. Synthetic poly blends and such. And it goes beyond clothing for us. Anything can be a cover, a job title, social group, a gender change, or membership in a distinct religious denomination. Fig leaves, all the same. But under the covers, we humans still didn't like who we were. And we wished we could be something different. For the dominant social group in the days of Jesus of Nazareth, the fig leaves they had stitched together were denominational membership and religious ritual. And this very religious group of people hated Jesus because he exposed their shame. He exposed how they liked to walk around in long robes to show that they were something special. He said,
6: These leaders do what they do to be seen by others. They had long tassels on their garments to show how religious they were, and leather jewelry they wore called phylacteries with Bible verses written inside to signal their virtues. And Jesus called them out, not just to shame them, but to offer them the cover of real honor and true belonging that they didn't even know they were wishing for. Jesus was speaking as the Son of God, the Creator, become human in the flesh to fulfill God's promises, to clothe his people, to cover their shame with garments of salvation and a robe of righteousness as foretold by the prophet. But the religious leaders preferred their fig leaves. And to protect themselves, they were plotting to have Jesus killed. So to warn them, Jesus told them a story, a symbolic story, a parable. Jesus spoke to them, saying, "The kingdom of heaven, the rule and reign of God, has become like a certain king who made a wedding feast for his son. And he sent out his servants to call those who had been invited to the wedding feast, but they, those invited, were not willing to come. Again, the king sent other servants, saying, 'Tell those invited to the wedding feast, look, my supper is prepared. The oxen and fattened calves have been slaughtered. Everything is ready. Come, come to the wedding feast.' But those invited paid them no attention and went off, one to his farm, another to his business, while the rest seized the king's servants, insulted them, and killed them. The king was angry, and he sent his troops and destroyed those murderers and burned their city. Then the king says to his servants, 'The wedding feast is ready, but those invited were not worthy. Go, therefore, to the main roads, and all whom you find, call them to the wedding feast.' The servants went out to the main roads and gathered all whom they found, both bad and good, and the wedding hall was filled with guests. Then the king came to see his guests, and he saw a person there who had not put on a wedding garment. The king says to him, 'Friend, how did you come in here without a wedding garment?' But the man was silent. And the king said to the attendants, 'Bind him hand and foot and cast him into the outer darkness, where there will be weeping and grinding of teeth. For many are called, but few are chosen.'" The parable is recorded in the Gospel of Matthew, chapter 22. Honestly, I don't like it. It's probably my least favorite of all the stories that Jesus told. The king is supposed to represent God, right? So I would hope that this king would be more welcoming. Why couldn't he just say to the guy, "Friend, what happened? Did the dry cleaner lose your suit? Your luggage got lost in baggage claim? No worries, here, have one of my robes, I've got plenty." Jesus could have told the story that way. He had told other stories like that. For example, his story about the prodigal son who dishonored his father, left home, squandered his cash, then crawls back home, humiliated and ashamed, and his father, who represents God, his father becomes the cover the son hadn't even wished for. His father runs out to meet him, puts his best robe on him, and throws him a party. Now that's a story. And Jesus told it. But this story Jesus tells about the wedding feast is told for a different purpose. It's like that story of The Emperor's New Clothes by Hans Christian Andersen. Long ago, there lived an emperor who never went anywhere except to show off his new clothes. He had a different suit for every hour of the day. Two tailors came to the emperor. They promised to make him the most distinguished suit ever. The emperor was delighted. But the tailors explained that it was such sophisticated cloth that it could not be seen by anyone who was unfit for his station, or else intolerably stupid. In fact, the clothes could only be seen by those who were very, very clever. So they prepared the emperor's suit. And the royal officers and ministers came to see it being stitched together, and they realized that they couldn't see the cloth. But they were too ashamed to admit it. They didn't want to lose their jobs. So also for the emperor, he didn't want to admit that he couldn't see it either. Nor did all the people who came to see him when the lords of the bedchamber paraded the emperor in the train of his new clothes through the city. Until a small child spoke up. But he hasn't got on anything at all. And the whisper started to spread. Soon everyone was saying it. He hasn't got on anything at all. And the emperor's flesh crept. For it seemed to him they were right. But all the same, he thought, the procession has started and must go on. And the lords of his bedchamber held their heads higher and took even greater trouble to hold up the train, which wasn't there at all. So also, Jesus' story is a warning of how easily we can fool ourselves, a warning for all of us who are trying to keep up this procession and hide behind fig leaves. In the case of the religious leaders of Jesus' day, they had stitched together a suit of special rituals and sophisticated code language and virtue signaling to impress each other, to those in their in-group. But before God, they were wearing nothing at all. Jesus could see right through it, and he was trying to help them see. But they refused. And they did worse than just hold their heads higher and march on. They arrested Jesus, had him stripped naked, hung to die on a cross while his torturers gambled to divvy up his clothing. Jesus was willing to endure this, to die and to rise from the dead to cover them, to cover us. But their wish was to dishonor Jesus and strip him of his kingdom. And you can't get away with that. The Father was angry. The King. And Jesus' story is, in some sense, like God, because God eventually did send troops to destroy those murderers and burn their city. The Roman army came and literally burned Jerusalem in 70 AD, about 40 years after Jesus told this story. Also, the king in the parable is like God because God has sent out his servants to invite us all. Good, bad, indifferent, everyone is invited to the party to honor God's Son. That's why we do this program every week. We're getting the invitation out because God wants his wedding hall filled. We're waiting for the day when the king returns to see the guests. That is, to judge the world and raise the dead and renew all things. We're still in this story, and as long as we are, we need this parable. We need its warning. Don't be like the guy who got caught in the clothes that were no cover at all. Of course, we're not talking about literal clothing. Remember, clothing says something. Clothing communicates our values and our loyalties. Clothing says something about what shames us. But God sees through fig leaves. God sees us as we are, ashamed and trying to hide from him. The warning of the parable is not that God's going to kick you out of his kingdom if you're not dressed fancy enough. The warning is that if you insist on stitching together your own accomplishments, if you cling to your self-spun sophistications, if you try to hide behind your in-group identity, then you won't be content with the humble robe that Jesus offers. And if you don't want God's cover, eventually in hell, God will give you what you want. Very, very stylish clothing that can't cover your shame. You and I cannot save ourselves from our shame. Only Jesus can. We can't save ourselves, but we do have a power, a terrifying power, to destroy ourselves. Jesus warns us that not everyone who joins a church stays for the wedding feast. Not everyone who is baptized is saved in the end. Not every disciple who starts with Jesus stays with Jesus. Every day, I'm in danger, you're in danger, of getting stuck in shame forever because you don't like what God made you to be. The truth is, God likes you, loves you even. Yes, you're only a clay-shaped creature, but God wants to honor you as his adopted child, as the guest of his son. God likes you so much that he sent his son to wear the robe of our human frame, to cover our shame with his sacrifice on the cross. When Adam and Eve hid behind fig leaves, God provided them with more durable clothing, genuine leather, animal skins, the first animal sacrifice, a sign of the greater sacrifice to come. And Jesus is even better than leather. More breathable, too. He rose from the dead to be your cover, your closest possession, your uniform. And when you put him on, when God looks at you, he doesn't see through you. He sees Jesus. The military can be harsh on her new children as they learn to wear the uniform. A lesson I learned well that day when I so wished I had my cover. But the military can also offer us a rough picture of God's grace, because the military issues uniforms to all her new members free of charge. Nobody buys their uniforms when they begin in the military. And whether you're ranked high or low, whether you're a seasoned veteran or just starting, everyone wears the same clothes. In a sense, there is no distinction. Of course, with the military, you'll get kicked out if you don't perform. But in God's kingdom, the only thing that will exclude you is relying on your own performance. So cling to Christ alone. My dad was in the military when my brother and I were boys, and like most kids who had a parent or parents who served, we dressed up to be like him. We put on pieces of his uniform. We imitated him. So also, Christ followers, we imitate Jesus. And with Jesus, his honor is not to be served, but to serve. And the wedding feast is already started. So we don the uniform of service. I see this in the little band of soldiers who comprise my local community of Christ followers. I see it in Karen, who dons her apron to serve in the church kitchen. I see it in Ted, who dons his work gloves to help a refugee move into a new apartment. I see it in Jan, who dons her reading glasses so she can read the scriptures aloud for us. And in Gary, who comes in early to make coffee in a three-piece suit. And in Colby, who sometimes goes to the grocery store with his black t-shirt and white lettering that simply says, "Follower of Jesus." And he thinks twice about whom he represents. Of course, we all still sometimes know the shame of being out of uniform. But Jesus is ever and always our cover, even when we didn't know what to wish for. Would you pray with me? Dear Father, with the prophet Isaiah, I rejoice in you, because you have clothed me with garments of salvation. You have covered me with the robe of righteousness. Through Jesus Christ. Amen.
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7: Thank you, Mark. Today, I'm visiting once more with Dr. Jeff Gibbs. Jeff is an author of an in-depth commentary on the Gospel of Matthew, which we've heard from today. Welcome back to the program, Jeff.
8: Thank you, Mike, very much.
7: Many churches this weekend are going to be hearing from this parable, the parable of the wedding feast, which we discussed today. And I preached a sermon on this. I struggled with the text and did kind of what Lutheran pastors are taught to do, that I want to proclaim a warning to people, and also a comfort that Jesus is truly calling you, and he's died for you, and he wants everyone to come. I want to step back and just be honest that I still struggle with this parable, probably my least favorite parable in the New Testament. And partly it's just, I'm struck by this king who is supposed to in some way represent God. the people he's dealing with are wicked, clearly. They're killing his servants.
8: They're a little different, aren't they? Yeah.
7: But he strikes me as erratic and angry and kind of flies off the handle unpredictably. And it just, all of it's unsettling. Where should we start in trying to respond to this parable?
8: There's no doubt that this is a strange story, but this one is maybe a little more true to life than we might realize when we get a hold of the fact that the Lord Jesus' ministry in first century Holy Land was in an honor-shame culture. And it's a very great offense, a very great offense to not honor someone who is rightfully due it. You know, our political discourse is filled with insults and we mock people and we... See, these are all actually great sins. The Apostle Paul says that if you're a reviler, you're not going to enter the reign of God. See, so to refuse to honor a king, he's preparing everything. He's already invited the guests. He's gotten everything ready, and they know the invitation is coming. And not only do they refuse to come for trivial reasons compared to honoring their king, but they kill his servants. You can't get away with this. I'll just say it that way. And so once again, we remember that this is a parable that's in the context of people coming at Jesus to destroy him. It's a parable spoken to his enemies. And so the king's response is harsh. But I would say if we think about it carefully, it's actually fitting. It's kind of like the fear of the Lord is the beginning of wisdom. See, that's hard for us modern American people. But God is God and I'm not. So it's a very transparent story. You can tell who this is actually hinting at. The king is God. The son is Jesus. The first group of guests are the religious leaders who are trying to destroy Jesus.
7: And then the second guy who's there without the wedding garment, he's in parallel to those who dishonor the king. All it's said is that he was silent. He's kind of there shamelessly and doesn't care.
8: Again, a wedding garment, there's a lot of speculation about what this is. Most of it is well-meaning, but there's very little support for most of the ideas that you hear. I think of wedding garment as church clothes. And so this guy he doesn't have to have a fancy schmancy outfit. No, no. There's all kinds of people, good and bad. High social standing, low social standing, rich, poor, all kinds of people are invited and brought in. But this guy has chosen to do exactly what the first group did, to shame the king and dishonor his son. He did it on purpose.
7: Honor the son, then, is the son of God deserves honor, is worthy of honor. That's kind of the main point then. It does sound a little bit like a threat. You know, honor the son or else. But if we could hear it as a promise and as an invitation.
8: God will have a full wedding banquet. You can't stop him. You can knock yourself out of it, but you can't stop God from having a wedding banquet for his son, and everyone is invited. See, that's the message of the parable.
7: Well, and that fits really well with the whole bit about the cornerstone, which is just before this.
8: Just before this, that's right.
7: If you fall on this cornerstone, it'll break you to pieces, or if it falls on you, it'll crush you. But on the other hand, you can build a whole temple on top of this cornerstone.
8: This stone has become the head of the corner. Psalm 118 is beautifully chosen there by our Lord. And the church has taken Psalm 118, because the Lord Jesus does, and the apostles, to be predictive of Easter. See, they rejected the stone, but God raised him from the dead. And now he is the foundation stone, and the apostles and prophets are the foundation. Yeah, we're all living stones. See, are we banquet guests or living stones? The answer is both, yeah.
7: Well, thank you. Thank you for being here with us.
9: Taught by Jesus, we are bold to pray. Our Father, who art in heaven, hallowed be thy name. Thy kingdom come, thy will be done, on earth as it is in heaven. Give us this day our daily bread, and forgive us our trespasses, as we forgive those who trespass against us. And lead us not into temptation, but deliver us from evil. For thine is the kingdom and the power and the glory, forever and ever. Amen. Receive the blessing of the Lord. The Lord bless you and keep you. The Lord make his face shine upon you and be gracious to you. The Lord look upon you with his favor and give you peace. Amen.
10: 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I'm Mark Eicher. 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

0: I've got to acknowledge that there's a live studio audience just to my left and your right. Well, it's not coming soon. It's not still to come. It's right now on the air as we speak. So buckle up because Bill Gaither's homecoming radio is finally here. And Bill knows how to assemble the musical talent with just the right words to lift your spirit. I'm Daniel Britt saying, come on in. There's always room for you around our table. And you will be sitting right next to some of the homecoming greats like Joyce Martin. Yeah. Pat Barker.
1: He's my favorite.
0: Tori Taff.
2: Yes, my other favorite.
0: Ken Davis. Yeah. Chris Blue. Yeah. Gene McDonald.
3: Hello, folks.
0: Kevin Williams. Yeah. And Bill Gaither, who reminds us that the sun has made us free. Indeed. Bill?
4: And that's right. Yeah. That's right. And the songs today are reaching for the sky. Hey, it's going to be a good day.
5: 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It's going to be a great way to start a program.

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1: We sometimes call these guys our house band. It's the Gaither Vocal Band. This is from the Project Shine. And Bill, you kick it off here.
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Yeah.

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Songs about the Savior reigning supreme here at Homecoming Radio, but the vocal talent's not bad either. How about these two greats, Bradley Walker and Alison Krauss?

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3: 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From one of the most iconic shows in television history, the common sense, family-oriented storylines of the Andy Griffith Show certainly left its mark on millions, including our resident trivial expert, to bring you this Mayberry Moment, and that is Kevin.
4: So we're going to play a little Mayberry trivia. Clap if you're an Andy Griffith fan out there. Let me hear you. Okay.
5: All right, good.
4: So it was a great show, and I grew up watching the show, as did many of my cast members up here. But the true aficionados are, it's between Pat Barker and myself. We go a little deep catalog here. But let's go with some fairly known questions. Andy had a girlfriend on the show. She was a school teacher. Say her name if you know it. Helen Crump. That's right. Very good. Okay. And true or false, she was Opie's teacher.
6: True.
4: Very good. Okay. Now we go a little harder here. Opie was saving his money to buy a coat for someone. Does anybody in the audience know who that was? What? Yeah.
7: It was his girlfriend.
4: It was his girlfriend. Very good. Do you know her name?
7: I can't remember.
4: Pat, do you remember her name?
8: Drawing a blank.
4: Charlotte.
8: Charlotte,
4: her
8: that's
4: name
8: right.
4: was Charlotte. Okay, here's a good one. Who said this? I passed it. I didn't heave it.
8: Ernest T.
4: Ernest T. Bass. That's right. Oh, Ernest T. And he was played by a gentleman that I got to meet. His name is Howard Morris. And he directed some of the episodes, but he was only in about 7, I think, as Ernest T. And he played some other characters in there, too. And that wraps up Mayberry Moments. Did you have fun?
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0: And here's something to think about from the late Chuck Colson. 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

0: In a special edition today of Bill Gaither's Homecoming Radio, we're veering away from the printed letters, the emails or the postcards or the stamps, and let's go out to the audience, shall we, Kevin?
1: Let's go out to the audience.
0: Let's go out to the audience.
1: How do we do that?
0: So we have some Q&A. What's your name and where are you from?
2: I'm Rich from Nashville.
0: Rich from Nashville.
3: Rich.
4: Hi, Rich.
2: And I'd like to know, Bill, what's one of your most vivid memories from the early days? The early days.
5: Well, for Bill, that's about a week ago.
1: Yeah. He remembers when they created fire.
6: Now, that was a high point. And you, speaking of that, I am known in our area as the fire builder. You never come to our house without experiencing a what we are hoping most of the time, recreational fire.
1: The fire department disagrees with you.
6: One time the fire department came out and said, Bill, this is not a recreational fire. Okay. But I do love fires. I have so many wonderful moments. I have been blessed to have lived this long and been able to do what I discovered when I was 11 or 12 years old, turning on the radio, and I won't go to the whole thing.
1: Don't tell that cow milking story.
6: Yeah, okay.
7: Playing his teeth.
6: But hearing a quartet for the first time and hearing harmony, the importance of harmony and what harmony can do. Solos are great. Singing in unison is great. But something happens when harmony happens. And I was just in the sixth or seventh grade, And I'd have to say that was a high point in my life because I heard it on WIBC Indianapolis with a group called the Dixie Four. That led to getting books and magazines and figuring out there were more groups besides my little group, my little local group, and realizing some groups are better than other groups. And it didn't take me long to get to Atlanta and to Nashville and to Memphis and just overwhelmed with this. And when I had a chance to get up close to it, or as close as you get as a fan, I bought a ticket and realized this is all pretty amazing. Now let's fast forward to answer your question, what are the high points? In the 90s, I did that first video in 91, invited all the old folks in, and I got a close-up look at him.
7: I love that, Bill.
6: And realized that they were what I thought they were, regular human people with human flaws. But more than that, to spend 10 years on the road with Jake Hess at the ending part of his life and get to know him, go to the back of the bus and see him in those crazy jumpsuits after he got off the stage and put his wigs up on me and see his bald head. And get to know Jake. And one night when we were traveling somewhere, and he had done, you know, he'd done CBS TV. He had been an RCA Victor. He'd won Grammys and everything. And I kept talking about those days. He said, you keep talking about the good old days. Bill, these are the good old days.
7: Wow. Mm-hmm.
6: And that taught me a real lesson. We sing the song every night, but sometimes we don't believe it. We have this moment to hold in our hands and to touch as it slips through our fingers like sand. Yesterday's gone. Tomorrow may never come. But we have this moment today.
5: Yeah.
6: And today is a very special day. So when you say, what was a high point? There were so many high points. Every day was a high point. But getting to know some people that I admired so much and realize they were more than I thought they were. Hope that answered your question.

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On this Freedom edition of Bill Gaither's Homecoming Radio. 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
0: It's been a great day and a wonderful audience here. Good to have you. And we'll see you next week, okay?
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0: 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Even in the Sermon on the Mount, Jesus talks very seriously about fasting and the right and wrong reasons to do it. But done correctly, fasting can sharpen our spirits and make us more ready to face temptation. Let's listen.
1: Do you want to be more victorious in your daily walk with Christ? We're going to be talking about a spiritual discipline that has been somewhat forgotten and maybe never practiced by many Christians. We will talk about how it fits into the life of a Christian. What are its benefits? What should we expect it to produce in us? Do we do it for God, or is it done for us? Let's get started in talking about the Christian discipline that will help us be more victorious in our daily walk with Christ. That discipline is fasting. Now don't say, "Oh, brother, I'm not interested in fasting lessons." Are you looking for a breakthrough of something in your life? Then give fasting a chance. It's well worth the sacrifice. You may be thinking it's something that you don't have the discipline to do. We're going to talk about the benefits that come from fasting, and you might just be motivated to make this become a part of your Christian practice. Fasting was a discipline that was a vital part of the life of Christ. We're going to look at some of his examples and discuss the benefits. In Matthew 4, 1 through 5, it says, "Then Jesus was led by the Spirit into the wilderness to be tempted by the devil. After fasting 40 days and 40 nights, he was hungry." That's the understatement of the year, as far as I'm concerned. We would probably say he was famished. But let's keep going. We know Jesus was hungry. It goes on and says, "The tempter came to him and said, 'If you are the Son of God, tell these stones to become bread.' Jesus answered, 'It is written, man shall not live by bread alone, but on every word that comes from the mouth of God.'" Just think about this for a moment. Jesus had fasted 40 days and 40 nights. I have a question for you. Was Jesus weaker or stronger after his fasting? The flesh may have been weak, but his spirit would have been rock solid. And we can see that it was. Jesus answered, "It is written," and quoted God's word for his defense. Some of us have tried quoting scripture and have still failed in becoming victorious over our sins. But proper fasting can begin to sharpen you for battle, especially if you combine with that prayerful praise which exalts our Savior. And remember that fasting needs to be done in a way that others are unaware of it. If we're going to do it in hoping for a pat on the back for our discipline, then you may get the pat on the back, but that will be about all you get. Fasting must be done with an attitude of humility. It's not necessary for others to know we're fasting. It's directed towards God. In Matthew 6, 16 through 18, it says, "When you fast, do not look somber as the hypocrites do, for they disguise their faces to show others their fasting. Truly, I tell you, they have received their reward in full. But when you fast, put oil on your head and wash your face, so that it will not be obvious to others that you are fasting, but only to your Father, who is unseen. And your Father, who sees what is done in secret, will reward you." So how will he reward you? He will strengthen you spiritually and allow you to have an easier time at telling your flesh no. When we fast, we're denying it something that isn't wrong to do. We're telling our body that we're in control. If we practice this often enough, we will get good at it. Anything we do the first time is usually done in a way that isn't well polished. But with time and practice, we can eventually see the victories that fasting produces. We can be rewarded. In Galatians 6:9, it says, "Let us not become weary in doing good, for at the proper time, we will reap a harvest if we do not give up." The Bible doesn't talk a lot about Jesus fasting, but Jesus does make some interesting comments concerning fasting. I want you to look at a scripture that talks about his comments in Matthew 11:16-9. Jesus said, "To what can I compare this generation? They are like children sitting in the marketplace and calling out to others, 'We have played the pipe for you, and you did not dance. We sang a dirge, and you did not mourn. For John came neither eating nor drinking, and they say, he has a demon. The Son of Man came eating and drinking, and they say, he is a glutton and a drunkard and a friend of tax collectors and sinners. But wisdom is proved right by her deeds." In other words, Jesus was saying the religious leaders were pouting. Regardless of what happened, he couldn't get them to be happy or mourn. They were stoic. Jesus was saying they couldn't be satisfied. Jesus mentioned they weren't satisfied with John for not eating nor drinking. They said he had a demon. Jesus comes along and actually ate and drank, and they still weren't satisfied and called him a glutton and a drunkard. John the Baptist had a strict discipline. Jesus was just as strict, but wasn't out to please man, so we never saw his fasting in public. He adhered to his own teaching about keeping fasting to oneself. We see an example of this in John 4:32-34. In this example, Jesus was evidently refusing food that his disciples had brought to him. Jesus said, "I have food to eat that you know nothing about." Then his disciples said to each other, "Could someone have brought food for him?" "My food," Jesus said, "is to do the will of him who sent me and to finish his work." So let me ask, what drives you? Is your food to do his will? Is that what energizes you? We all need physical food to sustain us and give us strength. Physical food energizes us and gets us through the day. Jesus said his food was to do the will of the one who sent him. And we know it is God the Father that sent him. When we fast, we need to take the extra time that not eating affords us and study God's word. When we study his word, we are indeed eating it. We are eating spiritual food. The Bible is our spiritual source of food. The Bible is our spiritual grocery store. Let's look at John 6:48-51. Jesus said, "I am the bread of life. Your ancestors ate the manna in the wilderness, yet they died. But here is the bread that comes down from heaven, which anyone may eat and not die. I am the living bread that came down from heaven. Whoever eats this bread will live forever. This bread is my flesh, which I will give for the life of the world." Jesus talks here about his flesh being bread. In John 4:10, Jesus, speaking to the woman at the well, said, "If you knew the gift of God and who it is that asks you for a drink, you would have asked him, and he would have given you living water." So we have Jesus saying he is living water and living bread. This is what we should be focusing on during the time of our fast. Our fast isn't about us. It's about the one and only Jesus Christ. The scripture goes on in John 6:52 and says, "Then the Jews began to argue sharply among themselves, 'How can this man give us his flesh to eat?'" This scripture, along with the rest of the scripture that ends in verse 58, is some scripture that was meant figuratively and has been used literally by many. It has been misinterpreted and caused a great amount of deception to well-meaning seekers of Christ. I want to look at it now because it applies to the study on fasting's replacement of physical food with spiritual food. In John 6, 53 through 58, Jesus said to them, "Very truly I tell you, unless you eat the flesh of the Son of Man and drink his blood, you have no life in you. For my flesh is real food, and my blood is real drink. Whoever eats my flesh and drinks my blood remains in me, and I in them. Just as the Father sent me, and I live because of the Father, so the one who feeds on me will live because of me. This is the bread that came down from heaven. Your ancestors ate manna and died. But whoever feeds on this bread will live forever." This scripture has been deceptively used to say that in communion, we are actually eating the body and drinking the blood of Christ. I'm sorry, but I don't believe in magic, and I'm not superstitious. A miracle is not the same as a deceptive act of magic. To say I can pray over something and it magically changes is superstition, not a miracle. One thing I've learned in life is something is taught to you from birth by someone you love and that loves you, we tend to believe it is true. But just because the generation before us believes something does not make it so. Why wouldn't we seek out for ourselves what is true and what isn't? Believe me, there are many people that will be lost for eternity because they trusted man instead of the Holy Spirit who knows all truth. In 1 John 2, 26 and 27, it says, "I'm writing these things to you about those who are trying to lead you astray. As for you, the anointing you

doesn't perform some human superstition or magic act. When Jesus says, unless you eat the flesh of the Son of Man and drink his blood, you have no life in you, what is he talking about? He was talking spiritually. He was talking about being born again and the continual act of reading the scriptures and feeding on them. This could also be talking about the dying to self that needs to be done when we come to Christ. When John 6:53 through 58 is tied to communion, it moves drastically away from what Jesus was talking about. It then becomes a human tradition that makes it so the Word of God loses its power. It never ceases to amaze me how often man takes something spiritual and turns it into a physical act. Man does this because he wants to see himself as doing something that can be seen in relation to what he thinks the scripture says. The person that is lost will create all kinds of false doctrines. You must remember, the majority of people are lost. Jesus said there would be few that find the truth. In John 4:14 it says, whoever drinks the water I give them will never thirst. Indeed, the water I give them will become in them a spring of water welling up to eternal life. So let's discuss the preceding scriptures one last time, and then we will move on. Here's a brief synopsis. The Word was there since the beginning of time in Jesus. In John 1:1-2, it says, in the beginning was the Word, and the Word was with God, and the Word was God. He was with God in the beginning. When Jesus was born, the Word became flesh. We know Jesus is the flesh the Scripture is talking about. In John 1:14, it says, the Word became flesh and made his dwelling among us. The death of Christ opened the door of justification, which is by faith alone. Eating his flesh and drinking his blood relates to a death to self and a feeding on the Scriptures. Jesus said his words were spirit and life. The only way we take on those words of spirit and life is by hearing them or seeing them. In John 6:63, it says, the Spirit gives life, the flesh counts for nothing. The words I have spoken to you, they are full of spirit and life. None of this talks about communion. We feast on the Word of God for our spiritual life, growth, and sustenance. Without proper understanding of what we hear and see, we are left with deceptive truth, which isn't truth at all. Verse 63 says the flesh counts for nothing. Do we believe the flesh counts for nothing? Our focus needs to be on spiritual things if we want to develop spiritually. We must put to death the deeds of the flesh. That's what fasting is doing. We forsake pleasure so we can focus 100% of our energy on God. Let's get back to fasting. What's the difference between fasting and dieting? Dieting involves backing off of food intake for the purpose of weight loss or weight control. It's done mainly to make up for past indulgences. Fasting, however, is a physical discipline that can have great spiritual consequences when done with a pure heart. When we fast, we put the kibosh on the flesh. We only feed ourselves by reading and meditating on God's Word. Think about this. After a big meal, we often get tired and we need a nap. Food makes us less alert. So you can see that food has a very dulling effect on us. That's another reason fasting helps us, because it sharpens our minds. The Bible tells us, if we walk in the flesh, we will fulfill its lusts. When we fast, our walk in the Spirit is much easier. In both the New and Old Testament, fasting was an expected discipline. For example, Moses fasted at least twice, 40 days and 40 nights. Elijah fasted 40 days after he had slain the prophets of Jezebel. Imagine a 40-day fast. I can't imagine doing that. But that does show tremendous commitment. Sometimes we complain that God doesn't hear our prayers, hear or answer our prayers.

0: How serious are we when it comes to fasting? Are we willing to show God our commitment to Him? When we fast for godly purposes, it will bring us closer to Him. I believe when we take a step towards God, He takes a step towards us. Depriving our bodies is a step towards God. In James 4:8, it says, "Come near to God, and He will come near to you. Wash your hands, you sinners, and purify your hearts, you double-minded." Fasting will physically strain our wills. We learn from fasting to tell ourselves no. Fasting gives us confidence to fight the flesh in other ways as well. In 2 Corinthians 4:16, it says, "Therefore, we do not lose heart. Though outwardly we are wasting away, yet inwardly we are being renewed day by day." The disciples fasted and prayed for direction in their lives. They made their decisions through fasting and prayer. In Acts 13:2 through 3, it says, "While they were worshiping the Lord and fasting, the Holy Spirit said, 'Set apart for me Barnabas and Saul for the work to which I have called them.' So after they had fasted and prayed, they placed their hands on them and sent them off." When we fast and pray, we show God our heart. We can't bribe Him with our prayers and fasting, but we can show Him our commitment. In Isaiah 58:3, it says, "The Israelites asked, 'Why have we gone without food, and you do not see it? And why have we put away our pride, and you do not know it?' See, on the day you do not eat, you do what you want to do, and make it hard for all your workers." Here is an example of the Israelites doing what they thought would move God. But as you can see, God saw their hearts. They questioned why they should fast if God isn't going to see them. You see, their fast was all about them. They actually fasted and were physically weak, so their workers had to do all the work. It was really a religious cop-out. In Isaiah 58:3 through 5, it says, "See, while you go without food, you argue and fight and hit with a sinful hand. Doing without food, as you do today, will not help your voice to be heard on high. It is a time without eating like this that I choose, a day for a man to put away his pride. It is for bowing his head like a piece of grass and to spread ashes and cloth made from hair from his bed. Will you call this time without eating a day that pleases the Lord?" The fast that was taking place had too much comfort in it. It wasn't done to please God, but to appease their own sense of duty. God was not impressed and told them what He expected from them if they were going to get Him to recognize their fast as being of any value. In Isaiah 58:6 through 7, it continues on and says, "Is not the time without eating, which I choose, a time to take off the chains of sin and to take the heavy load of sin off the neck? Is it not a time to let those who suffer under a sinful power go free and to break every load from their neck? Is it not a time to share your food with the hungry and bring the poor man into your house who has no home of his own? Is it not a time to give clothes to the person you see who has no clothes, and a time not to hide yourself from your own family?" As you can see in this scripture, God expected a certain attitude to go with the fast. It wasn't just about giving up food. It was about sacrificing their time and possessions with others. It was a time for family, and it was a time for those in bondage to sin to be set free. In closing, I want you to listen to the urgency in the call to fast in Joel 2:12 through 15. "Even now," declares the Lord, "return to me with all your heart, with fasting and weeping and mourning. Rent your heart and not your garments. Return to the Lord your God, for He is gracious and compassionate, slow to anger and abounding in love, and He relents from sending calamity. Who knows? He may turn and relent and leave behind a blessing, grain offerings and drink offerings for the Lord your God. Blow the trumpet in Zion, declare a holy fast, and call a sacred assembly."
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13: It's a favorite formula for getting someone to comply before being granted something. Maybe you've used the phrase, say the magic words. But do Christians have their own version of this? Welcome to episode 15 of What We Believe and Why with pastor, author, and teacher, Dr. George Byron Koch. In today's study, we'll begin exploring the difference between love and obedience. And while these two dynamics are related, I think we all know they're not always connected. Here's George to dig into this concept.
14: This is chapter 12 on obedience and love. God's concern is always about love, always about loving relationship, always about building up and not harming. It is not about the mere fulfillment of obligations, of following religious rules, behaviors, rituals, practices, or morality. In fact, these are often substituted for love out of a desire to please or control God, to impose one's will on others, or because the challenge of love is too great. Following the rules replaces love. But true love transcends the rules and gives us freedom from them. For many Christians, the thrust of what I just said is uncomfortable, perhaps even frightening. The claims do not fit our concept of Christian morality and behavior. Yet listen to Paul's words from Galatians 5. So Christ has really set us free. Now make sure that you stay free and don't get tied up again in slavery to the law. Listen, I, Paul, tell you this. If you are counting on circumcision to make you right with God, then Christ cannot help you. I'll say it again. If you are trying to find favor with God by being circumcised, you must obey all of the regulations in the whole law of Moses. For if you are trying to make yourselves right with God by keeping the law, you have been cut off from Christ. You have fallen away from God's grace. But we who live by the Spirit eagerly wait to receive everything promised to us who are right with God through faith. For when we place our faith in Christ Jesus, it makes no difference to God whether we are circumcised or not circumcised. What is important is faith expressing itself in love. That's Paul. Circumcision was one of the many ritual practices and traditions used to show that people were obedient to the law. Paul uses it here to illustrate how we mistakenly try to make ourselves right with God by following the law. Yet obedience to religious tradition, whether the law of Moses or any other regulations a church has about worship, tradition, or conformity to doctrine and belief, is something we hear taught in church, usually in ways that seem to contradict what Paul says. That is, we believe that doing certain things a certain way, perhaps even in good order, is necessary to please God, to gain His approval, His response, even His love. So it's confusing, isn't it? We need to spend some time trying to understand this more deeply. Now, I'm not suggesting we simply toss out all the rules, and neither is Paul. Many of them serve us well as a community, help enforce boundaries and safety, and tell us what to reasonably expect and how to treat each other. These are helpful, even a blessing. Our own church has rules about appropriate touch, and these are a good example. These guidelines are available to everyone in our church. We publish them because ours is a high-touch church. People who have been here a while hug when they see each other, in the church or even on the street. It's common for us. Yet there are ways that touch can be inappropriate and can feel like a violation or a threat to safety. So we've set out some guidelines for appropriate touch. Not because we believe they're necessary in order for God to approve of us, but rather because we care for God's people. We love them and want to treat them in a way that encourages a sense of safety. And this helps all of us to be open to the movement of God in our lives. The problem Jesus, Paul, and many of the writers of both the Old and New Testament address about rules, the law, and religious tradition is something different. It's about a basic misapprehension of the character and nature of God. God does not tell us that if we do things in just a certain way, He will approve of us. And if we do other things, like pray or cook or weave or baptize or take communion in just a certain way, He will act as we want Him to. This is a false view of God and couldn't be less helpful. Let's look at some examples of things we do when we misunderstand God, when we are obedient in an unhealthy or mistaken way. And this brings us to more unmagical thinking. Just a little bit ago, I talked about a magical view of God. Here, I'll expand on it. It's a key to understanding for us that will illuminate much of how we understand God and our faith. And I hope it will help us set aside some issues that have divided Christians for centuries. Let's start with a legend from Greek mythology, Achilles the warrior. He died in battle when a poisoned arrow shot by Paris and guided by Apollo struck his heel, his only weak spot. When he was born, his mother Thetis dipped him in the river Styx to try to make him immortal. But because she held him by his heel, the heel did not touch the water and thus remained vulnerable. So when Paris's arrow hit his heel, he died. To this day, the term Achilles' heel denotes a fatal flaw or weakness. This is an example of magical thinking, that the water of the Styx made immortal only those parts of the body that it actually touched. Do we Christians do magical thinking, as in this Greek myth? Yes, we do, in a number of ways. One has to do with water, baptism. Generations of Roman Catholics and other Christians believed that if a child died without being baptized, he or she did not go to heaven. Many still believe this today. I can't imagine how many parents' hearts have been broken when a child died before the priest got there to perform baptism. Or, for that matter, how many baptisms priests perform to this day, even after a child has died, because the parents fear that if it's not done, then that child will not go to heaven. If this is true, it doesn't say much about God's goodness. But it isn't true. Protestants have magical thinking, too. Personally, I believe that full immersion baptism is the most symbolic and meaningful of all methods of baptism, and was probably the most common in the early church. Some Protestants argue that if you are not baptized by full immersion, you're not really baptized, and therefore not really saved, and not really a part of the body of Christ. They refer to baptism by pouring or sprinkling water as Satan's counterfeit. Not to put too fine a point on it, but what constitutes full immersion? If your heel doesn't get wet, are you still saved? How about if 51% of your body gets wet? Is that enough? 33%? 95%? Or more bluntly, is Jesus' sacrifice for me rendered impotent if my baptism is not done properly? Is his power great enough to save me if I am fully immersed, but insufficient if the water is only poured on me, or if I am not baptized at all? The issue of getting baptism just right or losing salvation is an example of magical thinking. If the ritual is wrong, the magic doesn't work. The flaw is that Christians don't do magic, not ever. We have a sovereign God who is present and who acts. When we pray, when we lay hands, when we bless, we are not managing spiritual forces. We are inviting God's presence. He acts, not our magic or ritual or method. God is present, and he moves, touches, and changes things as he wills, not as we direct. Here is another example. I grew up in a church that completely rejected the idea that miracles still happened. It would never have occurred to us to lay hands on someone who was ill and ask God for their healing. This changed when, as an adult, I witnessed a profound physical healing following prayer. Later, as a pastor, I wanted our church to learn how to be open to this and invite God's healing touch. We sought out others with more experience to teach us. We went many places to be trained. We learned by standing next to and praying with people who had long experience in healing prayer. We were discipled by them. We learned by use and practice. Actually, the root of the word disciple, that's what it means, to learn by use and practice. And so we did.
15: Thanks, George. We'll continue this discussion after a short break. A reminder that you can get your own copy of the book, What We Believe and Why, by going to the website of the same name, whatwebelieveandwhy.com. It makes a great study guide for individual pursuit and for group use as well. We'll be back with more in just a moment.
16: 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We've got to talk. 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
15: Does your method of prayer have anything to do with God's response? We're in the middle of a discussion about love and obedience. And specifically, we're digging into the concept of magic thinking that can exist in the church. Here's George with more.
14: So we began to learn how to pray for healing. We learned it by use and practice, by witnessing others as they did it, by learning from them. And we discovered that even in this simple act of laying hands and praying for healing, there could be magical thinking. I'll give you an example. One time, we were in another church while some of their more experienced folks showed us how this was done. And most of what they did was biblical and straightforward. But there was one method that they used that we copied and later began to worry us. I suspect the technique was one of those things that arose spontaneously one time and just got copied over and over. Many traditions begin that way and then harden over time into inviolable requirements. And here's how it occurred. In prayer for someone who had been sexually abused by a relative, it became clear that there were unholy ties to the victimizer, connections, emotional, mental, and spiritual, that still bound the victim to the one who had harmed them. The person praying said something like this, "In the name of Jesus, I cut those ties." And they were miraculously cut, and the person experienced immediate release and freedom. Power of suggestion? Perhaps, but I don't believe so. I believe God sovereignly acted and cut those ties and gave freedom. I have witnessed many such healings, and it is a great joy to see God move in this way. But my concern is with what the prayer person said next. "And I seal the ends of these cords with the blood of Jesus so that they can never rejoin." Now, this sounds good. I see the image. People who have been Christians for a long time often talk about things being covered by the blood of Jesus. These words may even have been appropriate the first time they were spontaneously prayed. And we found ourselves praying that same way after we got home. I remember being present when the same kind of prayer took place and when another victim with unholy ties to a victimizer was set free. The cord was cut. Again, the person we were praying for experienced immediate freedom and release. The night went on. The person who had been healed left for home. And then one of those who prayed suddenly said, "Oh no, I forgot to seal the ends of the cords with the blood of Jesus. What if they rejoin?" In other words, what if the person gets reattached in an unholy way to the victimizer because someone forgot a part of the prayer? I have to admit, this story probably sounds weird to most everybody, including me. But as odd as it is, I'm sharing it because there's an important error that was made. We had begun magical thinking about healing prayer. We had to do it just right. Be obedient to the ritual form, or it wouldn't work, or it could go bad later. The cords could rejoin. That's magical thinking. This is not what Christians do in prayer. Rather, we seek the presence of God, and He acts. It is not our management of spiritual forces that make any of this work, and it is not our proper use of ritual that makes anything work. Remember, Christians don't do magic. We have a sovereign God who is present with us when we pray. And when we pray in His will, He acts in ways both simple and miraculous. Our prayers and prayer techniques are not ritual acts that have to be done just right, a false obedience, in order to be effective. In fact, much of the training we do now on prayer is about unlearning bad habits and getting out of the way. In the previous chapter, I mentioned in passing the Protestant superstition about saying the words "in Jesus' name" in order for prayers to be effective. Let's unpack this a little more thoroughly. Here's one place in Scripture from which this idea is deduced. This is from John 14. "The truth is, anyone who believes in me will do the same works I have done, and even greater works, because I'm going to be with the Father," Jesus says. "You can ask for anything in my name, and I will do it, because the work of the Son brings glory to the Father. Yes, ask anything in my name, and I will do it." Now, I often pray in a pattern that follows what is suggested here. At the end of a prayer, I will say, in Jesus' name, amen. Many of us were taught that our prayer went unanswered unless it ended with the words, in Jesus' name. But that is not what it means to pray in Jesus' name, any more than you can feed someone with the word food. If I say, here, take this food and feed your neighbor, it means you take food I have given to you and bring it to the neighbor and feed them. You don't go over there without the food and say the words, George said, take this food. Those aren't magic words, and they won't feed the neighbor. When Jesus says, ask anything in my name, and I will do it, it means that he has given us his authority to act, to bring healing, to give blessing. The words, in my name, in Scripture, are a legal term equivalent to power of attorney. It means I have the power to act on someone else's behalf as if I were that person. If you give me power of attorney, I can sign contracts that obligate you. I can expend your funds. I can make decisions for you, all with the same authority you have over your affairs. In doing so, I act in your name. That is precisely what the words mean when Jesus says, in my name. We are not using some magical incantation by saying, in Jesus' name. Rather, we are acting in the authority he has given us. That doesn't mean it's wrong to end a prayer that way, even as a reaffirmation of what we believe that he has given us. But we need to know that it isn't just the repetition of the right words that makes things happen or makes prayers get heard. Well, let's look even further into this idea of magical thinking, because it exists throughout the church. Lewis Weil, the man who taught liturgics when I was in seminary, liturgics is the form and order of a worship service. Lewis told us a story about the church he attended as a child, a church that was what is often called high church or Anglo-Catholic. Though Anglican and Protestant, this is a form of worship that looks a lot like a Roman Catholic service. During communion, when the priest is up at the altar, he holds his hands up in the orans position, up in the air, and reads aloud biblical prayers from an altar book. In an Anglo-Catholic church, his hands usually stay up the whole time, but the pages in the book have to be turned. Often the priest does this himself, but in this church there were acolytes who turned the page. The acolytes would kneel on either side of the altar with their hands folded in front of them as the priest read the service. When it got to the point where there was a page to be turned, one acolyte would rise up, step to the table, and turn the page so the priest could continue. Then he would go back, kneel where he was before, and fold his hands again. When Dr. Weil was growing up, the prayer book his church used was the 1928 edition of the Book of Common Prayer, and the altar book followed this. In 1979, the National Church issued a new prayer book, and along with it a new altar book to be used during the service by the priest. Dr. Weil visited the church of his youth, and as he sat in the pew watching, sure enough, when the priest came up to the altar table, the acolytes were kneeling on either side of the altar, just as they had when he was young. But the new altar book was in the place of the old one. It stayed open, and the priest read from one page to the other, without the page having to be turned where it used to be. Nevertheless, when the service reached the exact point where the previous 1928 altar book would have required a page turn, the acolyte stood up, lightly touched the altar book, and knelt back down again. The form had been preserved, even though it was no longer needed. Dr. Weil was so embarrassed as a teacher of liturgy that he wanted to crawl under the pew in front of him. Touching the book had no purpose, but it had always been done that way, and the reason behind it was lost. It was magical thinking, and it survived in the form of the worship service. We need to look at what we do as Christians and stay away from magical thinking.
15: Can you imagine the freedom we would experience if we were to diffuse our commitment to magic thinking? Obedience becomes a joy instead of a series of rules that must be adhered to. We'll continue this discussion next time. We hope you'll join us. I want to remind you that you can get your own copy of What We Believe and Why by going to the website of the same name, whatwebelieveandwhy.com. George Koch will be back next time. We hope you will be as well. We'll see you then.

0: Yeah, you. It's me, your heart. Listen to me. We've got to talk. High blood pressure is serious, and yours? 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
3: 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From donuts and pastries to cookies and treats, stop in and enjoy a little taste of the season. For today, showers and possibly a thunderstorm with a high of 70. Tonight, mostly cloudy with showers likely and a low of 55. 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
3: 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For today, showers and possibly a thunderstorm with a high of 70. Tonight, mostly cloudy with showers likely and a low of 55. 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
8: Good evening and welcome back to The Journey Home program. I'm your host, John Mark Grote, here on EWTN. Once again, we have this great privilege to come together to hear a story of faith and conversion. We're joined tonight by Deacon Kerry Kleivan. He's a convert from Judaism. I'm really honored to have him here with us tonight. Deacon, thanks for being here.
9: Oh, but really my pleasure.
8: So honored to have you here. Talk about your story of how you became Catholic, well, Christian and Catholic, right? Growing up a Jewish background, but also your vocation story, right? We'll get to that as well today.
9: Yeah, look forward to it.
8: Yeah.
9: You mentioned conversion. I don't even look at it as a conversion story. You know, I know you have a lot of people on the show that say that they're former this or former that, some Protestant faiths, right? I can't say I'm former Jewish.
8: Yeah, right. Right.
9: I'm Jewish. It's who I am. One of the things I kind of think about, it's interesting that when you think about the faith to the path to Christianity, the Jewish community may look upon me as a traitor. I understand it, right? The Bible does talk about the fact that the hardness of our hearts, right? Paul talks about that in his letter to the Romans. For me, though, I try to explain that, no, I've gone from the minor leagues to the major leagues, but I'm on the same team. We've got to remember the same team. And that's how I look at it.
8: Yeah.
9: But you want to know about my faith journey?
8: Yeah,
9: where does it start?
8: Let's
9: so
8: go back
9: let me give you a little bit about my background. So, born and raised Jewish, and from a family in Brooklyn, New York. I was raised in a family that being Jewish is a culture as well as your religion, right? It's who we are, and you got Irish Catholics, you got. My wife is Italian Catholic, but I'm Jewish, right? My family, my mother kept a kosher home. I say a pseudo kosher home, right? So I wasn't raised with a really, really Orthodox Jewish background. We celebrated the holidays. I joke about my mom had in our kosher home, in a Jewish home, you keep two sets of dishes, right? You have your meat dishes and your dairy dishes. You don't mix them, right, for different meals. You don't mix that type of thing. And, of course, there's the Passover dishes, but we'll leave those aside. My mother kept three sets of dishes. We had our meat dishes, our dairy dishes, and then when we ordered in Chinese food, we had, you know, things like that. But we celebrated the holidays were big, right? Yeah. Passover. Yeah. I have a small family. Cousins, my mother was always still is. We still celebrate the Jewish holidays, and I'll get to that and how we celebrate them. There was Passover, Rosh Hashanah, Yom Kippur, all those important holidays, Hanukkah, of course, and that's how I was raised, and those were important. Yeah. We didn't go to temple a lot. We went during those holidays. My uncle, my great uncle, World War II vet, was probably the most religious in the family, and I would go with him during Yom Kippur, which is that full day of spending hours in temple. That was my upbringing.
8: Yeah.
9: And then my neighborhood, by the way, where I grew up in Brooklyn, I grew up in a neighborhood that was 99% Jewish, right? If you came during Hanukkah time and looked in the neighborhood, there was big buildings we were in. You looked up, you saw all these orange lights during Hanukkah, all the menorahs. And then there was this, like hundreds.
8: Yeah.
9: And then you had one that was decorated with big green and the Catholics, right? There was the one Catholic out of these hundreds. So I was raised in that neighborhood. Coincidentally, that's where I meet my future wife. And my wife is Catholic, right? So my mother raised me in the right neighborhood to end up with a Jewish wife. She ends up with the shiksa wife for me. And my in-laws got what they deserve. They raised their Catholic daughter in a neighborhood that is predominantly Jewish, and they end up with the Jewish son-in-law, although nobody knew that the path that was going to lead towards towards my becoming baptized and then ultimately a deacon in the Catholic Church. Yeah. So where can I go from there? So when my wife and I, we started dating relatively young. We met after her. She was going into her senior year of high school. Mm-hmm. I just graduated high school. We went to the same high school. We didn't know each other. Mm-hmm. My older brother-in-law was my camp counselor. I didn't even know they had a sister. Maybe they were trying to keep her away from me. I don't know. So that was where we met. We dated for a number of years. We had a breakup for a short period of time. Then we got back together again and got married.
8: Let me ask you again. Was your wife practicing Catholic? Because I know you sort of described, you mean you went to temple a little bit, but you weren't necessarily devout in terms of the religious side of it. Where were you in terms of your personal faith, and where was she in terms of hers?
9: Yeah, well, as a kid, I was a very proud Jew. I went to Hebrew school, and I didn't go to a yeshiva, but I went to Hebrew school, which was once a week up until my bar mitzvah. But I think after my bar mitzvah, I think my faith started to dwindle significantly. You know, I think school tends to teach kids, you know, unless you're in a religious school, I think, to especially if you're science minded, that there's not a God. And I do look back and I see things that were taught as if they were fact when they're not fact. And I'll talk about that part of my journey too, starts with that search for a creator. Yeah. My wife was born and raised Catholic. Her family was, I can't say that they went to church every Sunday. My wife, it's funny, she told me when she was young that her parents would make her go to church on Sunday, but not her older brothers. You know, they were worried about the girl, right? The family had faith, and I was exposed to it on the holidays, going and spending time with them. Very interesting. They grew up, you know. They had a lot of friends that were Jewish, right? Yeah, sure. My wife's grandmother, one of my favorite people in the whole world. You know, I miss her. She and I had this special bond. So this little Italian woman, but she spoke fluent Yiddish, right? She grew up in Bensonhurst, Brooklyn, and that neighborhood is you're either Jewish or you're Italian, and there's a lot of similarities, right? Yeah, yeah. You know, I joke about the difference between the Jewish mom and the Italian mom, right? You know the difference?
8: I haven't heard this one.
9: Yeah. So when the kid does something wrong, the Italian mother is, I'm going to kill you. The Jewish mother is, oi, I'm going to kill myself, you know? My I learned some Yiddish words from this little Italian grandmother of my wife's. Mm-hmm. And one example is the difference between a shlemiel and a shlemazel. This I learned from her, right? Picture yourself at a ball game. You got your Coke in one hand, you got your popcorn in the other, trying to squeeze your way through the seats. You slip and you drop it all.
6: Yeah.
9: You're a shlemiel. Uh-huh. The person who it all lands on, that's the schlemazel, right? So I grew up with this experience, and that was my first exposure to being at a Sunday meal, you know? And definitely by the time I was married, I would describe myself as agnostic, you know? And I do think it was through my science-minded brain and how I was taught in school about things, you know, the Miller experiment and you think that the creation, they able to have, you know, one amino acid created in a test tube means that life, you know, amino acid is like taking one cog off of a 747 jumbo jet and saying you have life.
6: Yeah,
9: right?
6: Quite a leap.
9: quite a leap. But that's where I was. Yeah. That's where I was. And then, you know, as time went on, I think I one of the first things that happened, my wife and I were married a year.
6: And where were you guys at this point?
9: So we get married. Yeah. I was 25 when I got married. My wife was 24. We got married by a rabbi and a priest. The priest became a dear, dear friend, mm-hmm. Father Mike, Father Matteo Rizzo from Brooklyn. He passed away last year, and a wonderful man. And you're going to hear me talk mm-hmm. about him because there's a critical thing that happens before I discern, as I'm discerning the diaconate. Yeah. And he became a real dear friend to us. And, you know, her parents wanted us to get married in church. And it felt uncomfortable for me to bring my family to church. And we settled on this. And I do remember my in-laws pushing it. And then We met with Father Mike, and he basically, for the first time, he was the brother of a friend's boyfriend, and he explained how you can't exchange vows twice, you know, so it's gotta be one ceremony. And I remember when he met us, he was a young priest at the time. He was dressed casually, my wife and I speaking, my fiance at the time speaking with him. Then he says, let me meet with your parents. And now we go to meet with him with the parents, and he's dressed in his collar. And, you know, and that was young, but at that point I said, smart guy, right? And then her parents were fine, and we had this one ceremony. It was at a CW Post College has an interfaith chapel, and that's where we did. So other than the fact that it was 102 degrees outside, seriously, and that there was no air conditioning in this chapel, we got through it. So at that point, you know, I'm Jewish, and there's no pressure, right? My wife and I both agree that she's Catholic, I'm Jewish. I agree to raise the kids Catholic. Religion was more important to her family. And, you know, from a Jewish perspective, really, it's usually looked upon by the mother. What is the mother? That's how a kid is determined to be Jewish or not. So why? I don't know. Mm-hmm. You know, I think it dates back to the point where you could say we know who the mother is mm-hmm. when you can't really say you know who the father is, right? So then a year after we're married, we go to Jamaica for a vacation, and we meet this couple that's on their honeymoon, Mike and Paula, Mike Forrest, and we became extremely close. He's Baptist at the time, and I joke about this. You know, we met him on the beach. We were standing in line to water ski, and it sounds like a joke. A Jew and really a Baptist does. Meet on a beach, yada yada, two deacons, because he's a Catholic deacon now, and he and I start these conversations. Our friends, we became really, really close.
6: Yeah,
9: you know, they traveled to us. We traveled to them. Our kids are close. He's the godfather of my first daughter. My wife and I are both godparents to his son. I was asked to be the sponsor at his daughter's confirmation. But we did family vacations together, and we're always together. I was just there. They're from Massachusetts, so it's not even mm-hmm. that we're close. Distance-wise, I was just there. His daughter just got married, and my wife and I were there, and we both read at the wedding as well. So he was very religious and very knowledgeable. And he and I would have these debates. And I didn't have my Jewish upbringing, I understood some of the Bible, but I wasn't really versed in a lot. And when I look back, I think that was the beginning of my journey. It started a point where I started thinking and trying to really was to be able to have a real conversation with him. And we talked about some moral issues too. Maybe we talked about abortion and stuff. And I was really raised very, very liberal. And that really was the beginning. But it wasn't a path to Christ. It was just that was a path to challenging my beliefs.
10: Yeah, being open to truth, open to the search, open to the questions.
9: Yes, truth is, that's the critical thing. And that's why, for everybody. Mm-hmm. And I'm going to talk about a point where I opened myself up. I'm going to get to that. So that's the starting point. Then a few years later, I become a father. Right. My kids were all adopted from Russia. My wife and I, when we were young, we always felt we would adopt. And our plan was that we would have a couple of children biologically first, and then we would adopt an older child. But God had a different plan for us, and which I could look back and witness it now that plan was there. The struggles we had gone through to wasn't a conception issue, it was carrying the pregnancies through. Uh-huh. And there was a point where I wasn't understanding what my wife was going through. It was very, very different for her than it was for me. For me, it was, we'll try again, right? We were going to Father Mike. He comes in again and just going for counseling. And I just, out of nowhere, I don't know, something just came over me. And then I said, why don't we adopt now, right? And my wife's whole demeanor, everything changed at that moment. She knew that the result of this was going to be a baby. I'm not going to go into the whole story of why we chose Russia. I'm Eastern European by descent. She's Italian, Irish. Italy and Ireland don't have international adoption programs. Russia did at the time. And that was our path. And when we adopted my first child, Emily, she was a 10-month-old baby. And holding her in my arms for the first time was a real experience of God, And then all of a sudden, the realization my kids are going to be raised Catholic. I was fine with that. But I started thinking, we still want to celebrate the Jewish holidays, right? My mother. I didn't talk about much. I didn't get to my journey at that point yet of what it meant to the family, being Jewish and now all of a sudden becoming a Catholic. But I'll get to that. Mm-hmm. But I wanted to still have my kids celebrate the holidays, right? And I started thinking, well, Jesus was Jewish. There's got to be a connection there. Let me read a little so I can understand that, because I don't want to confuse them. Passover is Passover for Jews, and they know that they have Jewish family. They have a Jewish father, Jewish grandmother. But let me understand it so I could teach them and not confuse them. And then I started reading, and it really started making me wonder. But I'm going to backtrack because I skipped over one important thing that happened before that, where I started reading a lot of science books. And this may have stemmed from Michael Forrest, some of the things that he and I were debating. Mm-hmm. And I was agnostic at the time. And now all of a sudden I start reading some books on intelligent design. And things started making sense. There's some great authors out there. Michael Behe has a book, Darwin's Black Box, that talks about irreducible complexity. These are written in the 90s. Yeah. Science has come so far in all this time. When you study that, you study the fine tuning of the universe, DNA, the amount of information science has come so far with artificial intelligence right now. And what computers can do, but the amount of information that is in a single cell and how perfectly compact it is just remarkable. Yeah. And so I went through this and continued even to this day. I just love reading it. It got me to a point where I realized that it takes more faith to not believe in a creator than to believe in a creator.
10: That's a great way to put it.
9: Yeah. but that's not saying the God of the Bible. That's just saying that the universe has a creator behind it. And then I hit this point where I start reading about Christ. And I can't tell you exactly where it happened, a point in time, but there was some point in time where I started to believe, and I got down on my knees, and I said, God, if you're there, I wasn't sure that there was anybody hearing me. I didn't know. But God, if you're there, you point me towards truth, and you point me on a path, and I'll take it. And I truly believe, for everybody, right? Faith is a grace. Faith is a grace. Yeah. I didn't understand that for a long period of time, and I'm going to jump forward and then come back again. That even in the diaconate, we were learning how faith is this grace. And my thought was, I did all this reading. It was every time I read, I started to want to read more, and it was this knowledge that got me to faith. And it took me a long time to realize that it wasn't that. It was my opening my heart to truth, that God said, okay, you're letting me in, I'm coming in. Yeah. Be prepared for what you're asking for, because I'm gonna give it to you. And he did. I was working on a homily a few weeks ago on the road to Emmaus. Reading and contemplating that scripture passage, those passages, it hit me so hard that the story, they're on the road, those two disciples, they're on the road to Emmaus, and Jesus appears to them. They don't recognize who he is, but he opens scripture to them. And what do they say? Did our hearts not burn? Did our hearts not burn? And I'm like, there it is. There it is. That was the faith that God gave me, because I read and I was gaining knowledge, but I could look back and I could say, my heart was burning for more. And when I read, I just wanted to read more, and I just wanted to read more and more and more. Looking back, I could see that now. Mm-hmm. So that was happening to me at that point in time. This is going back to the mid-90s. Adopted my first child, then 2 years later, adopted my daughter Angelica. Mm-hmm. And then 2 years after that, I adopted Christina, my oldest daughter. So we have a interesting dynamic there. I adopted a 10-month-old baby. 2 years later, adopted a 10-month-old baby. And then my wife and I always talked about adopting an older child. And that story I could tell you with Christina, but that'll take too much time. But she, in a way, she adopted us. But she's also blessed me with my first grandchild, a granddaughter that is just the joy of my life right now, Alessia. He'll take you to the late 90s, and I'll tell you the next major thing that happens, and this is a critical thing in my life. I'm on this deep journey. I've gotten to the point where I'm getting on my knees, and I was able to pray to God that show me a path, and he gives me a grace that is just really I'm at a loss for words. It's unbelievable. It is. So Michael Forrest calls me up and says, there's this charismatic that blesses people in somewhere in Connecticut, kind of midway between where Mike lives in Massachusetts.
10: He's still Baptist at this time?
9: No, he's Catholic. You should have him on the show. I know Matt knows.
10: We'll write that down.
9: Matt knows him. He's got a phenomenal journey, and that concurrent but very very different path. But at this point, he's Catholic, and he tells me about Brennan Walsh, the name of this charismatic. He says he goes around blessing people. He talks in tongues. That sounds like, say, even evangelical nonsense. My mind couldn't even keep an open mind and come. So it's a work day. I was commuting to Manhattan every day. I parked my car in a convenient spot so that I could get from work from the Long Island Railroad to my car, zoom to Connecticut. It's before GPS, and I get lost going there. And I can look back and see that there were powers, I think, trying to prevent me from getting there. And I was told, when I get there, you're going to see a bunch of people lined up, their arms crossed, their heads bowed, and Brendan's going to come over. He's going to bless them, going one at a time. And I'm going there thinking, God, I'm keeping an open mind. And I get there late, stressed. My kids were young at the time. Work was intense at the time. So my life was pretty stressful then. And I go, I see him. I go up in the front. It's happening. I cross my arms, bow my head. I feel him come, put his hands on me. I don't hear a thing that he says to me. And next thing I know, my eyes were closed. I open my eyes, and I am lying flat on my back on the floor. I did not feel myself go down at all. And I'm looking up at the ceiling, and I'm thinking, oh, my gosh, what just happened, right? Well, two things happened immediately after that that made me realize this grace that God had given me. The first is this man comes over to me, heavily bearded, very Jewish looking, and looks at me and says, are you Jewish? And it's like, am I Jewish? I was like, what is my nose, you know? Makes it big bad. And he explains, this is Roy Schumann.
10: Ah, okay.
9: Roy says, yeah. You know, he says, I have been going to, he followed Brendan Walsh around to a lot of these events. And he said, when he's in a trance, he speaks in all these different tongues. I have only heard him speak Hebrew twice. The first time with him.
10: Wow.
9: And I'm like, Brendan had no idea who I was. Somehow, mm-hmm. the spirit upon him, he's speaking in tongues and he's speaking Hebrew. Where does that come from?
10: Wow.
9: You know,
10: wow.
9: and then to make sure that it was clear to me that this was a spiritual thing that happened to me, and this grace that God had granted me was how I felt for the next 3 days. Maybe I had this sense of peace that, I can't describe it. You know, like I said, how stressed I was going, everything was sucked out of me, all the stresses. Nothing bothered me. It was the calmest. Whenever I have any darkness in my soul, you know, those things that, like, say, Teresa talked about, or St. John of the Cross, I go back to that time to try. You got to remember that peace that you felt, because that's God. That's real. God gave you this grace. For a purpose, remember it.
10: Yeah.
9: And that was a big part. So that was a big turning point. So now I'm starting to believe in Christ, and I get to a point where I think it was a lot of reading of Bible prophecy. Some wonderful authors out there that were big parts of my journey. Rand Petrie, Scott Hahn, they easily read stuff that really bring such deep stuff to every day. So anybody can read them. I highly, highly recommend it. They're wonderful.
10: Yeah.
9: Scott Hahn was, at that time, I think Rand Petrie gets a little bit more academic at times, and those were the next stage of the readings I've done. Peter Kraft, I highly recommend. Bishop Barron as well. Wonderful theologians that really bring it to life. And Scott Hahn had his book, I think it was The Fourth Cup at that time, that may have come out later on, I don't remember, because he has two that talk about, but the when you think about the Passover, the link between the Passover and the Passion of the Christ, mm-hmm. and as I'm reading about that again, no human could have put these things together. You know, you start understanding that, you know, that the Bible's not written to predict the future. You know, you get a lot of Protestants today think they know when end times are coming. We don't, right? I mean, Jesus, as a man on this earth, said only the Father knows, right? They're not giving us a crystal ball, right? I think it was Bishop, the Venerable Bishop Sheen that said that would it not make sense that if God were going to come, he would tell us where he was going to be born, tell us what he was going to teach and so forth. You know, so give those things hidden so that when they do happen, you can look back and say it was from God. And these things started to just make sense to me. So I reached a point where I started to truly believe that Jesus is the Jewish Messiah. And that was tough, you know. As a Jew, it's weird. I think Roy, when he was on this show, his journey describes it perfectly. When he says, and he has this experience with God, and he says, you could tell me you're Buddha and I'll become Buddhist. You could tell me you're Rama and I'll become Hindu. Just please don't tell me you're Christ. that is the Jewish mentality. Sure. It is there for, it's a mystery. It's a mystery. You know, God does say that he's hardened we're stiff-necked people for one, but he's hardened our hearts until the fullness of the Gentiles could come in. The mystery of that, mystery. How much of that is based off of our own lack of willingness to open ourselves up to God, because a lot of Jews have come into the faith. I don't know.
10: Yeah.
9: I don't know.
10: Is that a okay place to take a little break?
9: Sure,
10: here?
9: Sure.
10: Yeah, and then we'll pick it back up and see how you kind of process that.
9: I know,
10: that.
9: I'm rambling on.
10: This is great. It's incredible stuff, Deacon. Thank you so much for being here. Stay tuned. Enjoy. We'll be right back here in just a couple minutes to hear the rest of Deacon's story. While we're there, check out chnetwork.org/Jewish, because you'll find many stories of people who have come to the fullness of faith in Christ from a Jewish background, including Roy Schumann, who you mentioned, and lots of other great people besides. So check that out at chnetwork.org/Jewish. And again, stay tuned. We'll be right back.
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10: Welcome back to the Journey Home program. We're entering the second half of our hour tonight, speaking with Deacon Kerry Kliban. He's a convert from Judaism. And Deacon, thanks so much for being here and sharing your story so far. When we left off, you'd had these experiences, these prayers, and you're coming to a belief that Christ, as you said, is the Messiah. Let's pick it up there. What happened next in terms of your journey and your thinking?
9: Yeah, you said convert again.
10: Oh,
9: right?
10: Sorry. We always, for everyone in the show, Jewish as well as Protestants, we always say that with a little asterisk, because for the Protestants come on this show, right, they're coming to a fullness of something that they already had, right? And so there's nuance around that word for sure.
9: I get to this realization, and now what do I do with that, right? As I mentioned earlier, as a Jew, it being baptized is not something you do. It's weird. You could be an atheist, and you're welcome in the Jewish community, and nobody looks upon you negatively, but you become, you get baptized, and it's a tough thing, and I leave that in God's hands, right, as to the mystery of the Jewish people. There is something there.
10: Yeah.
9: So it takes me about 2 years or more, I can't tell you exactly, before I had the guts to get baptized. So the path to Christianity now leads me, why Catholic? Now, my wife's Catholic, but that was not the reason. I would go to, this was one of the battles early in our marriage, is she wanted me to go to church I don't blame her. She wants us to be a family going to church. And I said, I'll go to church with you once a year, because I only went to temple once a year, right? on Yom Kippur, I'd go to synagogue. That was it. So I was like, I feel like a hypocrite if I went to church twice a year and I went to temple once. And she had to deal with that. But now I get to a point in the faith, and it's hard to say exactly, but there are things that I definitely would point the people watching this towards. There's so much information out there on the faiths. I'd say you got to open up your heart and your mind to truth. And the one thing that stands out in my mind is the Eucharist, or all the sacraments, but mainly the Eucharist, is the Eucharist what the Church says it is?
10: Right.
9: And when you get down to that, then Catholicism has to be it, right? Yes, there's the Orthodox Church, but the Orthodox Church, it's great to have Greek friends, mm-hmm, and they're very, very devout, but they don't go out. They're not a universal church, right? They don't go out trying to get people to come into the church, right? The Catholic Church does. And I'm not going to get into, you know, because the magisterium and of course, the authority of the Pope, which is clear. But I couldn't understand the 20,000 plus denominations of Protestants out there. Didn't make sense to me how they treated Mary and as a Jew, recognizing Mary as the Jewish mother,
10: yeah,
9: you know?
10: Yeah.
9: Another joke is how they know Jesus was Jewish. Well, he lived at home until he was 30. he went into his father's business, mm-hmm, both fathers, mm-hmm, by the way, mm-hmm, mm-hmm, and his mother, right, thought he was God. but anyway, is the Eucharist what the church believes it to be?
10: Right.
9: And that, I think, with Brant Petrie's book, Jesus and the Jewish Roots of the Eucharist, excellent, is a brilliant, yeah, book. And so much of the Catholic faith ties in. You don't look at the New Testament in and of itself. The whole Bible is one story of salvation history, and you need to read it as a whole. You need to understand everything. You know, it's St. Augustine famous saying that the Old Testament is revealed in the New Testament is hidden in the Old. But it's so true, yeah, and the Catholic faith grabs that. Yeah. If you read the Catechism, you can't go a page without seeing some connection to the Hebrew Scriptures. Mm-hmm. You can't, and so everything tied in. You know, I talked about the Passover. When you understand the Passover and the Passion of Christ, you hear it at Mass all the time. Jesus, our Passover Lamb. Mm-hmm. Why is He the Lamb of God? Right. When you see it from the eyes of the Passover, and I recommend Scott Hahn's book there to point you in that direction. It was clear to me that the Catholic Church is the universal church.
10: Yeah.
9: And so at that point it was a matter of having the guts to confront my family at first, mainly my mother. And wasn't going to be a big shock because I wasn't quiet about my journey.
10: Sure.
9: You know, I remember even with my wife's family, when my wife's grandmother, who I mentioned before, had passed away, I wasn't baptized yet. And the priest at the wake was explaining the funeral rite and what was going to happen the next day. And he talked about the linen shroud being covered over the coffin. And he said, does anybody know why we do this? And my wife's entire family turned around and looked to me to answer. I didn't know the answer at the time, but that was because my faith was not a secret. They saw the journey that I was on, sure, and I think, sure, it was inevitable that I was going to end up being baptized. So now I make that decision. I go to Father Mike, Father Matteo Rizzo, a dear friend. He had married my wife and me. He had baptized all my kids. And by the way, you know, he at those baptisms, he also did a naming ceremony. So he researched what a Jewish naming ceremony would be about. My kids were given Jewish Hebrew names, and he did those prayers during the baptism. Right.
10: Oh, nice.
9: And yeah, he was remarkable. He was remarkable.
10: Yeah.
9: So I go to him and I tell him that I want to be baptized. He hands me the catechism, and he says, "Read this, and we'll meet and talk about it." He had known where I was on my journey and, yeah, how much reading I'd already done, and that's what I did. So I did not have to go through OCIA, RCIA at the time. I didn't have to go through that. I had private study with Father Mike because he knew how much. How much knowledge I had, but it was more than that,
10: right?
9: Because you could see that it was coming from mm-hmm, my heart, mm-hmm, and so it took I think maybe over a 2 month period. I met with him three or four times. I read the entire catechism, and I was ready to be baptized. So now we have a little private ceremony at his church. My daughters are there. My wife is there. So I have my wife and Mike. Not Matteo Rizzo, he's doing it, but my father, Deacon Mike Forrest, he's not a deacon yet at that time. The two of them are my sponsors, and you know, his wife is there, and we have this little private ceremony. So I'm stressing before that day, not about being baptized. I'm ready.
10: Yeah.
9: But I'm thinking, wow, I'm going to be baptized. I'm going to receive communion, and I'm going to be confirmed. But how can I receive communion if I don't go to confession. This is really, it was, what are they going to do? Baptize me, pull me into a back room, and I have to do 38 years of confessions? This is crazy. Everybody's sitting out there wondering where they disappear to. I recommend adult baptism because it cleanses you of all your personal sin as well up until that point in time. I'm being joking a little bit about that because we should be baptized a lot before that. But so I have that ceremony, and it is a beautiful experience for me. Mm-hmm. And I continue to study along the way, and now I'm going to church regularly, and I'm living my life around making sure that I'm going to Mass, no matter what craziness life is throwing at us, mm-hmm. and I become the one that's making sure that, you know, my wife has a deep level of faith and never questions it. She, you know, to me, I could have this conversation like this, and she's probably watching this right now at home yawning because her faith is, she doesn't need the knowledge behind it. She just has the faith that's there. Yeah. But I love to talk about it, and I love to read about it, and the amount of reading I had done was a lot. It was a lot, and that didn't stop. But now I'm going to Mass, and I'm experiencing it. I had an experience with you know, going to confession is also another wonderful thing.
10: Yeah.
9: There was one time where I had felt extremely guilty over something that was just a thought in my mind, not even something that I had done. And I felt, I have to go to confession. It was the only time, I go regularly, I have a spiritual advisor, and I confess, he's my confessor as well, and I meet with him monthly. But this is going back, you know, I was maybe baptized for about 2 years. And out of this thought, when I received absolution, I broke down. I like hysterical crying. It was a remarkable grace that I didn't expect it. You have something. I don't know if you ever had an experience like that. Right?
10: No, it's incredible. And that point, I think that help also clues us into. I think sometimes we almost think of sin and what the gift we receive in confession almost too narrowly.

0: of discernment, right? Okay. So we're going back 8 years. Now, Mike Forrest, he had been ordained around that time.
1: Okay.
0: I went to his ordination. To me, he is the a deacon. He is the model of what a deacon should be. So when he said to me, and I actually wrote a recommendation for him. He needed a personal recommendation. It was easy to write. When I think of a deacon, I look at him and say, he is it from everything. Everything, his spiritual side, his intelligence, his ability to pastor to people, he's it. I didn't look at myself at that. It wasn't something that crossed my mind at all, right? Went to his ordination, you know. Then I was struggling with insomnia. I had gone through this a number of times. It's happened three times where really, really bad insomnia, where I'm practically not sleeping at all. And the last bout that I had was just around the time that in trying to figure out what was going on in my life, what kind of changes I needed, and it was a time where I would go to church and find an open church and be at the feet of Jesus of the cross, in desperate need, just praying to him.
1: Yeah.
0: But I think it was something I needed to struggle with to get me to a realization that I needed something to change my life. And I just started thinking, is the diaconate for me? You know, it was across my mind. You know, I can't say how serious of a thought it was, but like, is it something that I'm being called to do? And then a couple of things happened. One, At Mass one Sunday, they mentioned that they're going to be having these info sessions on if any man is looking to discern the diaconate. And I start thinking, should I go? My wife has to join me on it. And so I'm thinking about it. Then Father Mike comes back into the picture. So he retired, moved out to Florida, and we would talk rarely, but we would always send him a Christmas card. Now all of a sudden the Christmas card's coming back. So my wife is, we got to find out where he is. So she calls up he in the Brooklyn Diocese. Yeah, I'm in the Rockville Center Diocese. So she calls up the Brooklyn Diocese and asks about him. And they say he retired, he moved to Florida, but they won't give us his contact information, understandably so. But they said, give us a letter or anything you want us to send to him. We'll make sure it gets there. So my wife does. And this happened to be, you know, a couple of months before that I'm going through this. And he calls up, you know, and my wife's on the phone with him talking. And I'm all excited to tell him that I'm thinking about the diaconate. I want to get his thoughts on it. And I go on the phone with him. And the first thing he says to me, I kid you not, he says, Carrie, are you a deacon yet? I don't know how to respond. My wife didn't say anything about it. I hadn't spoken to him in years. And like I said, I did not see myself on this path at all.
1: He clearly did.
0: That came from God.
1: Yeah,
0: it had to have, as far as I believe. And that answered my doubt, any doubts I had or whatever was going through my mind of whether it was something I was to pursue. And pursuing was a long way from entering the program. It's not an easy thing to enter. So I went to those info sessions with my wife, met with it was a priest that ran the program at the time. It changed after that to a deacon. The first thing they told us about it, what the responsibilities are, and invited the guys that were there to come to this. This was done at the Immaculate Conception, which is it was the seminary for priests going back a while ago. And then they told us where we were invited. It's every Saturday. We would go for, it was a dozen Saturdays, I think, where we would spend time with the guys that are in the program. We'd have lunch with them, and they'd give us like a 1.5 or 2 hour training session and talk about different things. And just to give you a flavor for what it was about, to see that you seriously were considering it. And then now it's okay. Do you want to do it? And some people didn't even make it through that for whatever reasons, you know. And I I loved every moment of it. And here I'm meeting with the guys that would end up being the guys that I'm going to spend the next 4 years with. Yeah. So we now go

0: through another year of that takes us through a year. But during that, now, if you were asked to get take to the next level, you put through like psychologicals. You have to meet with a deacon and his wife come to your house and they interview you. They want your kids around so they can interview you. There's a whole big to do to make sure that this is something that you really, really want, and that I have it in me to be able to make it through the program, right? And I am accepted after that. You look at my wife and my kids, and they say, "That's not a surprise." To me, it was a surprise. Yeah. You know, would I have been hurt if I didn't make it into it? Absolutely. But God, I would have thought, you have a different path for me. Fine, but I would have been disappointed. But I do, and so now it's a 5-year program now. It was a 4-year program then. It's intense. I spend Saturdays in the seminary. I get up really early. I carpool with a couple of guys. A couple of guys were a couple of years ahead of us. And it was one of my deacon brothers, Paul, called it his happy place. And I agree. I agree. Those Saturdays, you're spending 12 hours, right? But just engulfed with God. And six of it is academic stuff. We're going towards a degree in a master's degree in theology, which, by the way, you don't have to. Right? There are guys that enter the program without bachelor's degrees, and that's fine, right? They take these courses, they take them pass-fail instead of graded, but I went for the master's degree. I went in feeling that all the reading I had done, that I went in with a lot of knowledge, right? Like I would say, I almost had my own master's degree, but I realized through it very quickly that this is what I knew, right? I came out of it feeling I know this, but realizing that there's much more to know. And God has granted such wonderful blessings during that time. And in ordination, my wife would joke, so every year we took another level that we entered as readers and then as acolyte, right? My wife had to give the green light every year. She had veto authority every year. And then before ordination, she had to attest to that she was giving me authority for this to happen on the altar. She had to sign this on the altar. They had a ceremony for it, and because they recognize that being a deacon is going to be a big part of who I am, and it I have to dedicate a big chunk of my life towards that ministry, and it's going to impact her, and she was extremely supportive, continues to be extremely supportive of it. She would joke that she's going to threaten me for jewelry or something like that. She deserves a lot more than the jewelry, but it's 3 years. I just celebrated on May 20th, my 3-year anniversary, a blessing. So I preached at that mass, and it was the exact same readings I had preached on 3 years earlier. So we went through the full cycle of the readings in church. And when I look back on the 3 years, I mean, God has granted me so many blessings. I got my granddaughter. I mentioned I baptized her. When my daughter got married, I married them. Just such wonderful experiences. The very first wedding I had done was very, very close family friends of ours. I watched kids named Joey. His mother and is a dear friend of ours. Watched him grow up. He's a good friend of my daughter's. And being able to perform that wedding ceremony was unbelievable. And then they had a baby recently, Vincent, and I baptized him.
1: Oh, wow.
0: I've baptized about 130 or so babies up until now, and it's so joyful. Just as I'm sitting here waiting to come into the studio, I got a text from the woman who helps at my parish that helps manage the deacon's schedule. And she was asking me to do the baptisms this weekend. We have a cardinal from Africa coming in, and one of our priests is from Nigeria, and it's his cardinal, and he's going to be celebrating Mass. And Father Ignatius has the baptisms. He wants to know if I could take them for him this weekend. Great. She just pointed out to me, just want you to know that a number of parents have told me that you've baptized their kids, and the joy that they witnessed in you doing it. Mm-hmm. And she then sent me a second text stressing joy is the word that all of them used. Mm-hmm. And it is. I just feel that it is where I'm supposed to be when I'm at Mass and serving behind the altar, when helping couples prepare for marriage, when I'm pastoring at wakes and helping couples get through loss, and or even something like this. I look back, and my prayer life grew dramatically. There was a time when I couldn't pray at all. But then I started realizing, I don't know when it happened, but my prayers started getting to a point where I'd say, God, grant me the courage and the wisdom to be able to plant those seeds for you, you know, and the courage and the wisdom and the opportunity. Yeah. And I can look back now. I gave you this whole story of mine in an hour where God had a hook in me, you know. He was slowly reeling me in, because he knows if I reel too fast, it's going to push me away, especially this Jewish boy, right? But that is, I think he was saying, be careful what you ask for, right? Yeah. Now, I my mother had, how was her reaction going to be? I'm Catholic now. I'm a deacon too, you know, but she's the proud mother, I said that before. Jesus, how Mary knew Jesus was Jewish. My mother thought he was God. That's pretty much the Jewish mother. That she's has that pride anyway. But yeah, she still has the struggle with it. I've had conversations with her because I want her to be open as well.
1: Yeah. God's time and His providence.
0: Yeah.
1: Deacon, what an incredible story. God is so good. We have just a couple minutes left. And so, in a minute or so, again, especially we want to speak directly to those who might be listening, who might be from a similar background, wrestling with some of the same questions, some of the same experiences you did. What's a word of encouragement you can give to them to continue the journey?
0: Well, the encouragement is open up your hearts and your minds to God. Get down on your knees and offer that prayer, even if you're not sure that He's there listening. He's listening. You don't know how He's going to answer. When God says, seek and ye shall find, ask and I'll grant it to you, He's not saying, ask for $1 million, I'm going to give you that. What He's asking for is He wants you to seek faith.
1: Yeah.
0: And that's the grace of faith, and He'll give it. But that's the barrier. The barrior that we all have, mm-hmm. is that our willingness. I think pride, I think, is the we say it's the ugliest of the and the most dangerous of the deadly sins. Mm-hmm. You see it in the world today, where so many people think they know better than God. We don't, and when you think you do, you're setting yourself off on a dangerous path. Mm-hmm. So open yourself up, seek truth, open your heart, your mind, and ask God to send you on that path, to show you, and He'll answer you. You may not know how, when, but He will. I think that's the biggest thing.
1: Yeah.
0: And that was what I needed to do, and I could look back and see that was the turning point in my life.
1: Right. Well, and like, as you said too, thank God for the blessings of those people who planted those seeds. You know, Father Mike and your friend, Deacon Mike, should give us courage to try to plant those seeds on our own, right? Be praying for those opportunities and take them when they come to share our faith and to reach out to others as well.
0: Yeah, absolutely. I feel like I've had a number of other people I didn't mention.
1: Thank you to
0: those that have touched my life during this time in my journey, and my professors. There was one, Michael Hunau, a professor of ours in the diaconate that entered the program with us and ended up being ordained with us as well. brilliant, brilliant man. Helped me to understand a lot of things in ways that I did not understand that as well.
1: So awesome. Well, Deacon, thank you so much for sharing your story. And thank you also for your fidelity and your courage to take on that call and your ministry as a deacon. Yeah. We're praying for you.
0: Yeah, thank you. I'm praying for you as well. This program, I think, is great. Let's open up hearts and minds, right?
1: Amen. Well, thank you for being here for this episode of the Journey Home program. I pray that Deacon Carey's stories and inspiration to you. Again, what a great encouragement and reminder, right, that Jesus says, seek and you will find. It's not just a matter of data, right? It's not just a matter of reading a bunch of stuff. It's about that openness of heart. When you truly want the truth, when you truly want to find, God will meet you. We'll be back again next week with another story. Let's keep praying for each other. In the meantime, God bless.
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14: Yeah, I'm almost in the boat. The boat's almost in.
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1: Hi, Liz.
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1: It's only the coolest and most popular club in school.
0: With Liz, Lucille, Skink, Spike, Scooter, Grandpa Noli, and all their friends.
2: It isn't Liz and Lucille.
0: So get set for lifetime adventures.
1: Oh, I can't believe this.
0: With Liz and Friends.
1: That is one strange lizard.
3: It's been a whirlwind of events since Liz and his friends arrived in Cayman City. They plan to help with the rescue operation mounted after a large, devastating storm. Liz and his friends are getting their instructions now.
4: Okay, some volunteers weren't able to make it, and the flood water has calmed down. So, Liz, your dad says it's okay for you and your friends to go out and distribute supplies to those still trapped in their houses.
1: Oh, we are ready.
4: Good. Right. Now, this is serious business, and we've established safety rules that have to be followed at all times.
1: Gotcha.
4: It's going to be tempting to do things on your own out there, but you must follow all instructions.
1: Excuse me a second, kids.
4: Sure. Hello? Oh, yes, Mr. Mayor. We're monitoring the flood situation carefully. No, it's still not going down. We're searching for possible blockages in the drain ports as quickly as we can, but there's a lot of area to cover. Yes, sir. We'll stay on it all night if we have to. Mm-hmm. Goodbye. Now, as I was saying, don't try to do anything heroic on your own. If you see trouble, report it. Got it?
5: Yes, sir.
1: Got it.
4: No, good. Shizzle will give you the details of your assignment.
5: Shorty isn't in trouble with the mayor because the water isn't going down, is he?
6: Shorty isn't in trouble with the man. He just wants to get the water down as quick as it can.
1: Okay, so what's our assignment?
6: Yeah. All right, here's the skinny. Go up one side of the street and back down the other so you don't miss a house. You got it, sisters and brothers?
1: Got it.
5: So we're taking a boat to every single house on the street?
6: Roger that. Give a holler back on the phone to see who's home. If it's unoccupied, paint an X on the side.
5: I don't know. I kind of feel funny about spray painting on the side of somebody's house.
1: Yeah. Sorry, every house is full of mud and water from the flood.
6: Yeah.
1: A little spray paint isn't going to ruin things much worse than they already are.
5: Yeah, that's a good point.
1: That's valid.
6: All right. If somebody's Jake but has a minor ache, give them what they need from your medical box.
1: Good.
6: If it's a serious flub, holler back to the hub and we'll send right on and get out the docks.
1: All right, we got it, Shizzle.
6: All right, when the situation's all sized, pass the folks the supplies.
1: Okay.
6: Tell them that a patrol boat will come in a sizzle. Then a stick flag in the house so we know which one it is.
1: Okay, got it.
6: Oh, and one more thing. I almost forgot. Do not. I repeat, not.
1: What?
6: Do not leave your boat no matter what. No ifs, ands, or buts.
7: Maury, translation, please?
5: He said don't even think about it.
1: Yeah. Oh.
6: Excellent. Lizzle and Mizzle, yeah. You're in boat one. 47th Street is where you're going to get it done.
1: All right,
5: Shizzle, we're ready.
6: All right. Lucille and Camizzle,
1: mm-hmm.
6: You're in boat two. You heard what it is you must do. 48th Street's the name of your beat.
7: Okay, we're ready.
6: There's folks out there waiting for you. Holler back on the radio if you need to. Peace.
3: And so Liz and Maury headed out in a boat down 47th Street to pass out supplies to residents stranded in their homes.
5: Well, Liz, is this what you had in mind about being a hero?
1: Well, it sure is good to be doing something to help. I was wondering if all we were going to do the whole time we were here was pack boats for other rescuers.
5: Even if we did just pack boats, that still would have been just as important.
1: Well, yeah, but the other night, my dad gave me my great-grandfather's watch.
5: Huh.
1: He was a hero in the old days, and I want to be one, too. And packing boats just didn't seem heroic enough to be worthy of this watch.
5: Well, it is a neat watch. You better put it away so nothing happens to it, though.
1: Oh, yeah. Not a problem. I'll just put it here in the waterproof compartment in the front of... Oh, no.
5: What's up, Liz?
1: No. In the front of the boat. It looks like
5: what?
1: A note.
5: Hey, you're starting to sound like Shizzo.
1: Oh, ha, Maury. No, I mean there's another note. Somebody put a note in the storage compartment in the front of the boat. It says, you have the heart of a hero.
5: Oh, man, you've been getting those notes over the last 4 days.
1: Yeah, I know.
5: And you still don't know who's sending them to you?
1: I got no clue. But, wait a second.
5: What?
1: All those other notes were in Terrain.
5: Yeah?
1: And this one is here, in Cayman City.
5: Right.
1: You know what that means?
5: The mail service is working overtime these days?
1: Maury, no.
5: What?
1: The note writer had to come with us to Cayman City on the bus. Well, how else would the person have known to put the note in one of the rescue boats, especially the one we were assigned to?
5: Well, maybe they gave somebody some notes to bring here and give to you.
1: That sounds a little too complicated, Maury.
5: This is getting interesting.
1: Yeah.
5: But I guess the detective work will have to wait. Here's the first house.
1: Oh, okay.
5: Hello? Anybody in there?
1: Let's go over to the window.
5: Storm Patrol! Is anybody home?
1: Well, I guess this house is empty, so I'll mark it. Okay, let's head to the next house, Maury.
5: Okay.
1: All right, here we go.
5: All right, let's try this. Hello? Storm Patrol! Anyone home? I don't think there's anyone here either.
1: Wait a second.
5: What?
1: I hear something.
5: Huh.
1: Hey, Maury, move the boat over to the window.
5: Okay.
1: I think I see somebody moving inside the house.
5: Really?
1: Oh, wait. There's an old lady in this house. Hey, Maury, come on. Hold on. Let me try to pry this window open.
8: Oh, I do declare. You boys are angels of mercy sent by the Lord above. Praise God.
1: Ma'am, are you okay?
8: Oh, I'm all right.
1: Oh, good.
8: Just been a day or so without any electricity. Of course, the downstairs of my house is flooded.
1: Oh, wow.
8: I've been caught upstairs all this time.
5: Well, we have some food and water for you, ma'am. This should tide you over until the water goes down and we can get you out.
1: Yeah.
8: Oh, God bless you boys. God is so good.
1: Oh, yeah.
8: Oh, and I so forgot all of my manners. My name is Nessie.
1: Well, hi, Nessie. I'm Liz, and this is Maury.
5: Hi.
1: We're really sorry about your house.
5: Yeah.
8: Oh, boys, it's just an earthly possession. Doesn't make a hill of beans a difference in the eternal scheme of things. Liz, Maury, are you boys Christians?
1: Well, yeah, we are, Nessie.
5: Yes, ma'am.
8: Well, isn't it just like the Lord to bring his people together during hard times? Praise God.
1: Is there anyone else in there with you?
8: Oh, no, just me. I've lived alone for nearly 20 years.
1: Oh, wow.
8: But really, I've never spent one second alone during that time.
5: Oh, what do you mean, ma'am?
1: Yeah.
8: Well, when I was a girl not much older than you boys, my mama taught me verses from the Bible. Those are God's words, you know?
1: Yes, ma'am. We sure do know.
5: Oh, yeah.
8: And I am never alone. God is always with me, even through the worst of the storm. All alone in my house, I trusted in the promises of those verses.
1: Wow. Well, we sure are glad you're okay, Nessie. We're going to attach this red flag to your house.
8: Okay.
1: There's going to be a patrol boat coming by this way later to check on you, and this will let them know that you're here.
8: Thank you so much, boys, for taking care of an old lady, Liz.
1: Oh, you're welcome.
8: You two are heroes for sure.
1: Oh, ma'am, it's nothing, really.
8: But it is.
5: Well, ma'am, we need to keep moving to get supplies to the rest of the houses on this street.
1: Yeah.
5: But it was sure great meeting you.
8: And nice meeting you.
1: Oh, you take care now.
8: Oh, I will, boys. And like I said, God is here with me. No need to fear. Thank you, boys. Oh, thank you.
5: Well, we've covered every house on the street and we're out of supplies.
1: Okay, let's head back to the boat station. Maybe somebody saw whoever it was that put that note in this boat.
5: We're passing Nessie's house again. I hope she'll be okay.
1: Well, she seems to be pretty much able to take care of herself. Hey, Maury, wait a second.
5: What's up, Liz?
1: Look at that over there.
5: Where?
1: Over there in that big vacant lot. You see all those tree branches standing up in the water?
5: Yeah, what about them?
1: I think they might be stuck in one of the drain openings.
5: Well, yeah, Shorty said some of them might be plugged up, and that's why the water isn't going down. Well, let's tell them about it at the command center.
1: Yeah, well, there's not that many branches in that drain hole, so how about we just go over there and pull them out ourselves?
5: Remember, Liz, Shizzle said that whatever we do, we should stay in our boat.
1: But Shizzle didn't say that we shouldn't help the water drain if we got the chance now, did he?
5: Well, no, not exactly. But, you know,
1: yeah, okay, come on. Let's head over there and clear out that drain.
5: I'm going back to report this.
1: Okay, have it your way then.
5: But Liz, what are you doing? You have to stay in the boat.
1: I said I was going over to clear the drain hole, and that's what I'm gonna do.
5: All right, Liz, I'm right behind you.
1: Look, Maury, if I can just clear a few of these smaller branches, the big ones are gonna fall right into the drainage tunnel. Then we can head back and report that this one's flowing again. Oh, man, good. I can hear the water starting to trickle into the drain already.
5: Liz, be careful.
1: Oh, it's no problem, Morty. The water's starting to flow a little harder now. Oh, that's good. Shorty's gonna thank us for getting this drain going.
5: Liz, oh. The drain broke free. Get over here, quick.
1: I'm trying, Morty, but the water's moving too fast.
5: Liz, here, catch this rope.
1: I got it.
5: Yeah, good, pull yourself over here.
1: I'm pulling, but I'm not moving.
5: No, Liz, you're pulling the boat over to the drain.
1: Okay, I'm almost in the boat. The boat's almost in me.
5: Oh, it's no use. We're getting closer to the drain.
1: No.
5: We're starting to spin around the drain. Oh.

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4: Word up, Shorty. Reports coming in all over town. The water level is going down.
5: Right, let me check the sensor readings on the main map. Well, I'll be. The water level is going down.
4: Brother's got word.
5: Slowly, but it's going down. Must be that whatever was blocking the drains has broken free. Well, that's good news.
4: Peachy cobbler and pecan pie. Cayman City's going dry.
5: Wait a minute.
4: All right.
5: The sensors show that the water flow is the strongest on 47th Street. Isn't that where we sent those two boys?
4: Word, dude. That's true. For real. Danger's up.
5: Maury, Liz, this is Shorty. You read me? Over. Come in, Maury and Liz. This is the command center. Do you copy? Over.
4: Oh, no.
5: Ah, this isn't good. Chisel, get a rescue unit over to 47th Street, pronto.
4: One, two, three into the fizzle. I'm taking my boys and my name is Chisel. We're gonna go up there to save those two kids. Before you know it, I'm gonna be back with Maury and Liz. Holla back.
6: Liz, can you hear me?
7: Yeah, I can hear you, Maury.
6: Oh, Liz, the water, it's finally slowing down.
7: Yeah, I think we're reaching that thing that Cammy was talking about.
6: What thing?
7: Well, you know, when water reaches its own level, it slows down and stays still. Something like that.
6: Oh, yeah. But it sure is dark in here.
7: No.
6: Turn on the flashlight so we can see.
7: I don't have the flashlight. I dropped it when we got sucked into the tunnel.
6: Aw, nerds. It's pitch black. I can't see anything.
7: No. Wait, do you have the radio?
6: No, I thought you had
7: it. Oh, no. Well, I guess the only thing we can do is stay with what's left of the boat. Oops. I spoke too soon. And there goes the boat.
6: Oh, Liz. We're up to our necks in water. We're somewhere under Cayman City. And we can't see where we're going.
7: Yeah.
6: What do we do now?
7: I don't know, Maury.
6: Oh, I have an idea. Help!
7: Yeah, I don't necessarily know if that's gonna help.
6: Okay, see, do you have a better idea?
7: Oh, well, no. Help! Help!
5: Command Center to Rescue Patrol 1. What is your position? Do you read? Over.
8: Rescue Patrol 1 here. We're at the 47th Street drainage portal. Over.
5: Any sign of Liz and Maury?
8: Negative. No sign of the boys or the boat.
5: Continue to search the area.
8: Roger. Copy. Over.
5: Chisel? This is serious. We'd better notify Liz's father and his friends.
4: I hear what you say. We'll get them right away.
9: No need for that, Chisel. We're right here.
10: We got back from our delivery run, and the packers at the boat station were already talking about it. So I ran to get Liz's dad.
11: Do you postulate that Liz and Maury were swept into the drain?
5: Well, it appears that way.
10: Oh, no.
5: Yes, if the boys were able to stay with their boat, there's a very good chance that they will have made it with just a few scrapes.
10: A few scrapes?
5: But there's no sign of the boys on 47th Street, and we're getting a weak signal from their radio at a junction about 2 miles from the drainage port.
10: Two miles? Oh, my.
5: Yes, I've already sent another team to the junction location to perform a search and rescue.
10: Oh, okay.
5: We should hear back shortly.
10: Oh.
9: Oh, God. Please help them.
10: Yeah, please, God, save them.
8: Command Center, this is Search and Rescue 2. Command Center, do you read?
5: Rescue 2, this is the Command Center. We read you loud and clear.
8: Command Center, we are at Junction 3, Niner 5, and have found the boys' radio located in the catch filter. There is no sign of the boys or their boat. Repeat, no sign of the boys.
11: That's terrible.
5: Well, it may only mean that the boys dropped the radio, or it got separated from them during their descent into the tunnel.
11: Mm-hmm.
5: We'll have to do some more searching. Rescue 2, continue combing the area.
8: Roger that. Over.
5: We know the direction that drainage water takes to arrive at that junction.
11: Mm-hmm.
5: Hopefully we can backtrack it and locate the boys.
11: Yeah.
5: But 2 miles is a lot of ground to cover. Mm-hmm. It could take some time.
11: Mr. Lacerta, I wish we could do something. I'm terrified for Liz and Maury.
9: I understand, Cammy. I'm extremely concerned, but I know that God is with those boys wherever they are.
8: Command Center, this is Rescue 2. Do you read?
5: Rescue 2, we read you.
8: Command Center, when we found the radio, there was a piece of paper wrapped around it. We thought it was debris at first, but it seemed to be a note addressed to one of the boys.
10: All right.
8: It says, you have the heart of a hero.
11: Oh, that's so true. For both of them.
10: Oh, Cammy, it's gonna be okay.
7: Maury, I don't think anybody can hear us down here. We could be anywhere under this city.
6: I know. What are we gonna do?
7: I don't know.
6: We're all alone.
7: No, come on. Maury, we're not. We're not alone.
6: We're not?
7: No. Come on, remember what Nessie said?
6: What?
7: God is always with us.
6: Oh, yeah.
7: And you can be sure that God is down here with us, Maury. He'll take care of us, somehow. We can't just stand here in the water, though. We're gonna have to try to find our way out.
6: But you saw the map. There are hundreds of tunnels down here.
7: Yeah, I know.
6: How do we know which way to go?
7: Well, we'll just have to try to go back as best as we can remember.
6: Yeah, but it all happened so fast, and it was dark. I don't know if we'll remember which way we came.
7: Well, the tunnels all go in a straight line. Maybe if we go straight in the opposite direction, we'll get back. Well, come on, it's worth a try.
6: Oh, okay.
7: All right, just keep one hand on the tunnel wall so you know where to go.
6: All right. Liz.
7: What, Maury?
6: We've come to a corner.
7: What? Oh, no, it goes left and right. We're at a T.
6: Well, which way do we go, Liz?
7: I don't know, Maury. I don't know.
6: I wish we knew these tunnels as well as Shorty does.
7: Well, yeah, Wait, Shorty. Hey, maybe that's it.
6: What's it?
7: Shorty knows the way through these tunnels, right?
6: Yeah.
7: He said he inspected nearly everyone himself.
6: Okay, but Shorty is not here,
7: Liz. Oh, I know
6: that. Is the cold water getting to your head?
7: No, come on. Back at the command center. What did Shorty say when he showed us the tunnel map? Remember when you asked...
6: Oh, has anyone ever gone down into the tunnels?
5: Mm-hmm. Yeah, I inspected most of them myself.
7: Oh, I'd hate to get lost down there.
5: Oh, no need to worry about things like that. Underground, life is just a series of right-hand turns.
7: Life is just a series of right-hand turns.
6: Oh, yeah. I don't get it.
7: Maury, a series of right-hand turns.
6: Yeah.
7: When Shorty had to find his way out, he made right-hand turns.
6: So if we make a right-hand turn, every time we come to a corner, we'll get out?
7: Well, I'm not sure, but it sure is worth trying.
6: Well, how long is that going to take?
7: I don't know. But there is one thing I do know.
6: What?
7: God is down here with us. Even miles under Cayman City.

0: 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That's all the time we've got for today's Listen Friends. Don't miss any of our shows.
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0: Well, hello there. It's good to have you back. You're always welcome here at Lamplighter Theatre. On our last visit...
1: The haunted room is very close to where we are now. 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
2: Vibert!
3: 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With the ditch!
4: Deep inside each one of us, there is a secret chamber. It is a room never disclosed, where sin lurks and grows, dangerous and destructive.
5: My Aunt Myers had the hardship of losing her husband a short time after their marriage. She vowed that the room in which her husband died should never be disturbed. She had the shutters closed, the door not only locked, but actually bricked up.
4: It is the smallest of sins that grow undetected and eventually destroy us.
2: I'm scared.
1: First, I must warn you. Once you experience the haunted room, you may never look at life the same again.

0: Uncle, I'm so glad you're taking the train with us.
1: I'm afraid, however, I won't get a chance to see Miss Hawk. When you get off at Salisbury, I'll stay on and continue to my port of call.
0: Vibert can sleep anywhere. I'm too excited. I didn't catch a wink last night. I hope the staff at Mist Hall are accommodating.
1: Are any of your household staff making the move with you?
0: Only Susan. She went to Mist Hall with Bruce 2 days ago to make sure everything was ready for us. She's been my attendant for... oh, ever since Mother passed away.
1: What about the other staff?
0: They all had their own reasons not to go. Too far from London, too boring in the country. Mrs. Mullin said, I ain't gonna move in with no spectres and ghosts.
1: How do you feel about that?
0: Oh, I wish I could feel as Susan does. She said, simple faith in God dispels all of this ghost-fearing nonsense, as daylight puts an end to darkness.
1: Wise woman.
0: Uncle, I wanted to ask you, what did you mean that I should conquer mistrust?
1: Timidity is the offspring of mistrust.
0: Timidity? Oh, then you only mean that I'm a little timid and nervous. That's no serious charge.
1: Not so fast, my dear child. Timidity is serious, with serious consequences.
0: So I should be a Joan of Arc?
1: You should be the woman God has created you to be. And if that be an English maiden, then be a trustful English maiden, one who trusts completely in God.
0: You think I don't have faith in God?
1: I question whether you're fully convinced of his wisdom and love.
0: Oh, Uncle, how can you take such trifles seriously?
1: Because I wish you would take them more seriously. You called your unreasonable fear an innocent weakness, instead of what it is, a foe to be resisted and conquered.
0: That seems an exaggeration.
1: Emmy, fear cripples us in so many ways. It makes us less than we were meant to be.
0: How so?
1: First, fear binds us and hinders action. It is ever seeing a lion in the street. Fear makes one say, I dare not, instead of I will. Even when duty to God and mercy to man is required. Am I wrong?
0: I suppose not.
1: Second, fear destroys peace. If we fully obeyed scriptures, to be strong and courageous, a mountain of misery would be removed at once and cast into the sea. My dear child, would you feel uneasy about going to a house which is called haunted if you trusted that God fills all space and that you are everywhere and always under his loving protection?
0: Just as Susan said.
1: Exactly. And now let me touch on my third point, even at the risk of causing you pain.
0: Oh, Uncle, why stop now?
1: I'm sorry, dear. I only mean to help. Simply put, fear shackles our ability to love.
0: How?
1: There is no fear in love, Emmy, but perfect love casts out fear. He that fears is not made perfect in love. You simply cannot love others when you're so preoccupied with anxious thoughts.
0: Well,
1: overcoming fear is a process of trusting the Lord, Emmy. Even Abraham, time and again, gave in to his fears, which placed those he loved in danger. And I'm afraid you're on a similar path. It took him years to finally be able to say that he was fully convinced that God, and I love this, Emmy, that God would do as he promised. It's not about what you can do. It's about what God has already done and will continue to do.
0: Uncle, I think you judge me very harshly.
1: I do not judge you, dear child. I only warn you to fight that enemy whom you have regarded as a harmless infirmity. Bind him with strong cords of prayer. The light that dispels shadows is found in the words, I will fear no evil, for thou art with me.
0: Thank you, Uncle.
1: We're almost at our station. I have a special verse I want you to commit to memory. Will you?
0: I'll do my best.
1: Joshua chapter 1, verse 9. Be strong and of good courage. Be not afraid, neither be thou dismayed. For the Lord thy God is with thee whithersoever thou goest.
2: Oh. What? Where are we?
1: Your new home, Master Vibert. Your journey has just begun.
3: Emmy! Vibert! Captain, over here!
0: Bruce! Thank you for meeting us!
4: Of course. Mistall is several miles away. I hope we reach it ahead of the storm. The pony and trap are out front.
5: Excellent! Let's go!
4: We have to get the luggage first. Uncle, how was the trip?
1: Not finished for me, I'm afraid.
6: All aboard!
1: That's me. Oh, Bruce, I'll take your hand, but come here and give your uncle a hug. Your turn, Vibert.
5: Uncle.
1: Emmy, dear.
0: Oh, Uncle, I'll miss you so much.
1: And I you. Remember, be strong and of a good courage.
0: Strong and courageous.
6: Right. All aboard!
1: Oh. Goodbye!
0: Goodbye!
5: Safe journeys!
0: Safe journey!
4: Let's get the luggage, Vibert.
5: Let's get you in the trap, Emmy.
0: But the luggage?
5: Bruce can get a porter to help. You don't want to get caught in a storm, do you?
0: Oh, I hate storms. Vibert, wait for me!
5: Oh, they'll be fine. There are other carriages he can hire. We have to beat the storm. Besides, this is more fun than the clop, clop, clop pace Bruce would go.
0: We're going too fast. Do you even know where you're going?
5: How many missed halls can there be? We'll ask someone along the way. Yeah!

0: an. It's no use.
1: Anybody, help us! Please!
2: You there! We're coming!
0: Henry, look! Two men coming our way!
3: The horse is tangled up in its reins. Good thing I have my knife. Yes.
2: There's a young lady over here.
1: Thank you, kind sir.
3: Camel, camel out to that yet. The pony's back on her feet. Yes, sir.
2: Hopper, get over here. We have a maiden to rescue.
3: Course. Yes.
2: Get that corner, Hopper. Young man, could you lift there near your sister?
4: Yes.
2: I'll take this end. All right, now. On three. One, two, three.
0: Yes. Come on, Emmy. You're free now. If a bit muddy.
2: Let me help you, my dear.
1: Thank you, sir.
2: Are you injured, my dear?
1: Oh, I'm just a little shaken.
2: Ah, the rain abates. The storm is moving on. Your evening is getting better. Young sir, you join your sister in the buggy. Harper and I will straighten the reins and harness.
0: Very kind of you, sir. Tell me, is this the road to Mist Hall?
3: Mist Hall? Are you some of the new folk coming to the haunted house?
0: Yes, our father has just taken possession of the place.
3: Woe to him then, yes, sir. For an evil spell is upon it.
1: Violet!
0: Are we near?
3: Thunder and lightning, the darkness and storm, the stumbling horse. Omens of evil. Yes, sir, the omens of evil.
0: Sir, a plain answer, please. Are we near?
2: You missed a turn back a ways, young master. Head back to the first left. It'll take you directly to Mist Hall.
0: Thank you. We are indebted to you both for your help.
3: Yes, sir. You are, yes, sir.
2: Nonsense. It's just lucky that old Harper and I were walking by.
1: Oh, certainly not luck, but the providential hand of God.
2: Of course, miss. Young sir, might I get a lift as far as the turnoff?
0: That's the least I can do.
2: And Harper here, he lives on the Mist Court estate.
0: You're one of my father's tenants.
3: Outside the gates of the main house, but I never go through the main gates. No, sir. Never.
0: Because you claim it's...
3: Haunted. Yes, sir. Haunted.
2: I'm sure Harper would appreciate a lift as far as his cottage.
1: Vibert, a word, please. I don't like that man, Harper. He unnerves me.
0: Everything unnerves you. But this time I have to agree. He is... strange. Still... he helped us out in a tight spot. A short ride is a small reward.
1: Very well, then.
0: All right, gentlemen. Let's go.
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2: Good that the rain has stopped. These buggies are swift, but they lack protection from the weather.
1: Too swift with the reins in Vibert's hands.
2: Oh, I...

0: think given the atrocious conditions of the road and weather, anyone could have ended up in that ditch.
1: Thank you. I'm sorry, I didn't catch your name.
2: Ah, Colonel Standish, at your service. And I serve beneath the Star-Spangled Banner.
1: We are glad for your company, Colonel.
2: A mutual pleasantry, I assure you. This is your turn coming up. I'll get off here, thank you. Harper will stop you at his cottage.
3: But no farther. Never through the gates. That place is...
1: haunted, yes, you said.
3: Yes, sir.
4: Thank you again.
3: Yes, sir.
1: Not much of a home. More of a hovel, really.
5: I don't care if it's a tent as long as he's away from me. I felt his eyes on the back of my head the whole ride.
3: Yeah!
1: Look, the gates. We're here, Emmy. We're home.
5: There it is. Mist Hall.
1: It's enormous. Uh-oh. There's Bruce on the patio.
5: He must have been watching for us.
6: Whoa! Where have you been? Why did you take off like that? And why is the trap so muddy? And Emmy, she's all covered with mud. What have you done?
1: Well, call it a bit of an adventure, involving the carriage, a ditch...
6: Enough, Vibert. You have acted like a selfish dolt.
5: Oh, please, Bruce, don't fight. I just had a fright, that's all.
6: Let me help you down from there, Emmy.
5: Thank you.
6: There we go. Yeah.
0: I'll take care of the carriage for you, sir.
1: Who are you?
0: Ah, Joseph, your butler. I'll just...
1: are you all right? That was quite the tumble.
7: I'm fine, sir. Nothing I haven't done before. Oh. You must be... Master Vibert.
1: Pleased to meet you, Joe.
0: Yeah. I'll stable the pony, brush it down, park the carriage, and, give them both a good washing.
1: Replace the reins as well, if you would. Uh-huh. And these were cut and tied together.
0: Will do. At your service, sir.
7: I'm fine.
8: Oh, my dear Miss Emmy.
5: Oh, Susan.
8: You need a good scrubbing, miss. Oh. You get yourself inside here, I'll draw you a nice warm bath. Oh,
5: thank you.
8: And bring in some tea.
9: Oh, I'm so happy you're here.
1: This entrance hall is as large as our drawing room back in London.
5: It's very nice.
6: Wait until you see the actual drawing room. You could hold a polo match in it.
1: Hey, there's an idea.
6: Vibert... don't you even think about it. We don't need
1: any more. Slow down, Bruce. What do you take me for? A dolt? Oh, yes, you do.
5: Vibert.
6: Ha, very amusing. Ah, Mrs. Jessel, there you are. Emmy, Vibert, this is Mrs. Jessel. She was our aunt's assistant for, well, what was it? 4 years?
10: 3 years, sir.
6: 3 years. And as testament to her quality and hard work... Aunt Myers left her a tidy sum and a cottage just up the way.
5: How nice.
6: I've convinced Mrs. Jessel to stay on and be our housekeeper.
10: I was born to serve.
6: Mrs. Jessel, would you mind showing Emmy to the room I prepared for her?
10: Miss Trevor?
5: Please call me Miss Emmy.
10: Oh, Miss Emmy. This way, please.
5: I'm glad to hear you're staying on to help out. I gather from my aunt's generosity to you, you must have been indispensable to her.
10: Truth be told, miss, I believe my good service was only part the cause of the missus's kindness to me upon her death.
5: How do you mean?
10: The ghosts, dear.
5: What?
10: What with all the ghosts and goings on. The missus had a quite difficult time keeping help. They all left within months. Heard tell one went screaming out of here. Her hair gone white overnight, and now the poor soul's locked up somewhere, you know, absent of her senses.
5: Oh, dear.
10: But not me. When I sees them, I just walk right past. Even with them reaching out toward me, their faces all stretched out, mournful-like.
5: You've seen them?
10: Oh, yes, indeed. They're pesky creatures, them ghosts. But just ignore them. You'll be fine. Well, except for the one I call Jasper. If you see him, best you run.
5: Don't cry.
10: Oh, that's for another time. You just freshen up now. Get some rest.
5: But this Jasper?
10: Oh, no, you never mind me now. All things in good time. Here it is. The room Master Bruce fixed up special for you.
4: Oh. You're listening to Lamplighter Theatre. Come visit us at lamplighter.net. And now, back to Lamplighter Theatre.
10: Isn't it lovely?
5: I suppose. But Mrs. Jessel, the ghosts.
10: Oh, you never know when they'll appear. Why, I wouldn't be half surprised if your bedroom door right there, seemingly of its own accord, just up and...
5: Oh, Mrs. Jessel, the door! It just slammed on its own!
10: I told you. Oh, look, the window's open. The wind must have blown it. Nothing mysterious about that. This time.
5: Oh.
10: No sense letting in the chill.
5: Oh, this room is lovely. Bruce has moved in all my furniture and decorations from Summer Villa. My bed, my vanity, my sofa, my bookcases and books. Ah, the painting of Mother. And that fireplace. How wonderful.
10: Yes, miss. Keep it stoked and it might drown out the noises.
5: What noises? Mrs. Jessel? Why are you staring at that wall? Mrs. Jessel?
10: Oh, sorry, miss.
5: What is it? Why were you staring at the wall?
10: Was I? Oh, it's nothing, really.
5: No, you must tell me. You must.
10: It's just... That's the chamber. The haunted room.
5: No. Where?
10: On the other side of that wall. They bricked it up ages ago. It's where the missus's husband died, right there. She told me about it as a warning. But I would have known anyway, because of the sounds.
5: Sounds? What do you mean?
10: He died thrashing and kicking in a high fever, with convulsions and screaming. You can hear him sometimes, as though his spirit is doomed to repeat his earthly body's death throes again and again and again. That is when he's not...
5: What?
10: Walking around.
5: Oh, dear. Oh, dear. Oh.
10: Miss Emmy, where are you going?
5: Bruce! Bruce! Bruce!
6: Emmy, I'm sorry you don't like the room I prepared for you. This room here isn't much, but perhaps it will be more to your liking.
5: Bruce, I'm sorry, but I can't sleep knowing that that room is right there.
6: It's fine, Emmy, but you do realise I gave you the most comfortable room in the house.
5: I know. But really, this room is perfect for me.
6: Look at that bed. It might as well be a cot. And that lonely nightstand. I'll have your dresser and a bookcase moved in tomorrow.
5: Thank you, Bruce. And Mother's painting, please. And the mirror and any other wall decorations.
6: Of course. But your sofa and other bookcases won't fit.
5: Who needs them anyway?
6: Well, I'll put them to good use. I'll move them into the room that I intended for your comfort.
5: Why? Why not simply leave it empty?
6: To prove there is nothing to fear.
5: Ah. And so Vibert doesn't get the most comfortable room?
6: I know he wants it. It will do him good to deny what he wants for a change.
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12: The Golden Calf is Israel's worst moral catastrophe. At the very moment of God's giving the law, the people are breaking all 10 commandments. 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Nothing worse has ever happened.
13: 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I'm Katie Givens-Kime. Welcome to episode 4255 of Day One. 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

0: Hello, friends. I'm your host, Reverend Dr. Katie Givens-Keim, and today on Day One, we are delighted to welcome back the Reverend Dr. Jason Biasi, Senior Pastor of Timothy Eaton Memorial Church in Toronto, Ontario. A former professor of preaching at Vancouver School of Theology and holder of the Butler Chair in Homiletics, Jason is a prolific author and thought leader in the areas of church revitalization, biblical interpretation, and Christian leadership. His work has been featured in Christian Century, Sojourners, and other leading publications. Jason Biasi, welcome back to Day One. It's so great to have you.
1: Thank you so much, Katie. What fun to get to talk to you again.
0: How is it going over there in Toronto, Canada? You've been now leading that congregation, the good people of Timothy Eaton Memorial Church, for 4 or so years now. You've written about reaching a point when the way that you had been praying for years began to feel like you were just talking to yourself. What was happening then? Tell us how monks and the monk community you were with helped that and what you learned.
1: I was coming out of an evangelical tradition where you sit down with a Bible and try and make sense of it. And pretty quickly, you run up against the limits of your own interior resources, both your knowledge, but more importantly, your wisdom. So what the monastic community brings is a sense that, okay, others have been praying these psalms for many thousands of years, Israel before us in church. They get up at 3 o'clock in the morning to pray them. They don't pray them because they're making clear, rational sense. They say, chant these when you're bleary-eyed and too sleepy and hungry for a few decades, and then you might have some thought about what they've made of you. I was really moved to see that Trappist monks, some of the older monks, didn't have to open their Psalter. They knew all the Psalms.
0: Wow.
1: That's what happens when you pray Psalms for a living, is they become part of you that way. I was interested that the monks, there were lines in the Psalms they wouldn't pray. There was a little pencil mark in the margin that basically said, skip these lines. That's an interesting move. Not sure I'd make it, but hey, they live them, so they get more leeway than the rest of us.
0: Wait, I have to ask, were those like some of the rude Psalms?
1: Some of the rude lines they would leave out. And I think that's house by house. I don't think that's an order-wide thing. I think those brothers in particular had said, yeah, we're not praying those. Actually, the physical psalters, they had been written out by nuns from a house in Massachusetts. So just the physical psalm book was beautiful. It just made me realize that the Bible is a more corporately made, treasured, interpreted, and lived out thing than just me with this book sitting in my lap. And actually, even those who gave us the quiet time, evangelicals, know that. And that's why they're always putting out Bibles that are like the left-handed teenager's Bible with little things in parentheses to read. They're just sort of adding back in the wisdom that you need from other people to read the book well.
0: Yeah. And remembering that it's a communal event and that we need help. And then that's why we're connected to each other.
1: There's a heresy in Judaism for people who try to read the Bible without the rabbis. Basically, sola scriptura, if you try and do that, you're a Karaite and you can't come to shul on Saturdays. In the church, there's something similar. To read this book, you have to read it in conversation with others. You can disagree with them, but after you've done the homework and know what they say.
0: Let alone not proof texting and taking things in isolation and plopping it into another context. You know, we think a lot at Day One about what it means to be at a distance and to think about what it means to deliver the gospel to the public square through whatever technology there is. We've been asked recently, so are you trying to be online church? No, we're trying to deliver the gospel, connect with people, and point also to the life abundant that is found in Christian community.
1: Yes.
0: It seems like the best we can always do.
1: Right. In the book, Andrea and I wrote following, I'm a little bit more of a technology skeptic. She's a little bit more of a technology embracer. And so she points to all kinds of cases where online church is the best someone can hope for. People who suffer from certain kinds of phobias, people with certain kinds of illnesses. You know, in church, generally in Protestant land, we sit in rows. And so we can tell who's had a haircut. When church is online, you see each other's faces and you can tell who's been crying. So we kind of fall into binary thinking. Ironic, in computer land, it's already binary code, right? But I do think it calls for more sophisticated judgments than that. And yet, bread and wine, water, feeding someone Jesus, drowning someone into Jesus, I just don't think there's a way to do that through the computer myself.
0: Yes. All right. Doubt versus deconstruction. What is the difference between honest doubt and wrestling and then just giving up on church, or more importantly, giving up on faith and digging into who God might be for you?
1: My teacher, Stanley Hauerwas, used to like to contrast a stereotypical Protestant way of believing versus a stereotypical Catholic way of believing. In Protestant land, we might say, what's the least I can believe and get away with? The virgin birth? Nah. The incarnation? Nah. The Bible being inspired by the Holy Spirit? Nah. Basically, all you really have to believe is you should be a good person. So we could kind of lower the bar all the way down, and then we fling someone over it and tell them, well, you're already a Christian. You just didn't realize it. Mainly, a kind of stereotypical way of being a Catholic believer is to say, look at all this great stuff. We've got the relics and the saints and the bodily assumption of Mary and the communicatio idiomatum. Do you understand all that stuff? No, I don't understand it, but isn't it great? Now, I've known plenty of Catholic deconstructionists. I've known plenty of Protestants who are into mystery. So I'm not sure the dividing line is between Catholic and Protestant. I think it is something like what you're describing. Are we doubting or here? Are we deconstructing? I kind of see God overwhelming us with mystery. There's too much meaning for us to take in. The goal is not to catch it all. It's to stand in awe of it, to be delighted by it, to share it with others. Augustine says to his church at one point, I'm feeding you with what I'm feasting on myself. There's just an abundant table, and we invite people to share.
0: Now, listen for God's word as we hear from the book of Exodus, chapter 32, verses 1 through 4, 7 through 11, and verse 14.
1: When the people saw that Moses delayed to come down from the mountain, the people gathered around Aaron and said, come, make gods for us, who shall go before us. As for this Moses, this man who brought us up out of the land of Egypt, we do not know what has become of him. Aaron said to them, take off the gold rings that are on the ears of your wives, your sons, your daughters, and bring them to me. So all the people took off the gold rings from their ears and brought them to Aaron. He took the gold from them, formed it in a mold, and cast an image of a calf. And they said, these are your gods, O Israel, who brought you up out of the land of Egypt. The Lord said to Moses, go down at once. Your people, whom you brought up out of the land of Egypt, have acted perversely. They have been quick to turn aside from the way I commanded them. They cast for themselves an image of a calf and have worshipped it and sacrificed to it and said, these are your gods, O Israel, who brought you up out of the land of Egypt. The Lord said to Moses, I have seen this people, how stiff-necked they are. Now let me alone, so my wrath may burn hot against them and I may consume them. And of you, I will make a great nation. But Moses implored the Lord his God and said, O Lord, why does your wrath burn hot against your people, whom you brought out of the land of Egypt with great power and a mighty hand? And the Lord changed his mind about the disaster he planned to bring on his people. This is the word of the Lord. Thanks be to God.
0: Now, Reverend Dr. Jason Biasi's sermon entitled The Fire Truck in the Ditch.
1: The golden calf is Israel's worst moral catastrophe. At the very moment of God's giving the law, the people are breaking all 10 commandments. If we Christians see the worst sin in Genesis 3 with the fall of Adam and Eve, our Jewish neighbors see it here with the golden calf. Nothing worse has ever happened. Here's why it's such a catastrophe. The point of God's calling of Israel is to make a priestly people. That is, a people who pray for the whole world. We don't use the word priest much in many Protestant settings, so let me explain. A priest goes to God on behalf of the people, and then goes to the people on behalf of God. A priest conducts traffic between heaven and earth. Israel is a priestly people for the world. God doesn't call Israel for Israel's sake. God calls Israel for everybody else's sake. Here's the problem. What happens when Israel, God's priestly people, fails? One scholar compares this to a terrible worldwide fire. The world's fire crew, Israel, races off, but the fire truck gets stuck in a ditch. The rescuers need rescue, and meanwhile the world burns. This story about God's priestly people shows the best reason to go to church. Not for a spiritual pick-me-up. We actually go to church to pray for everybody else, to drag people before God and demand that God bless and heal them. And my fellow priests, we have in this passage two very different portraits of a priest, two ways to fail. One, Aaron. The people say Moses has been gone too long. Who knows if he's ever coming back? Make gods for us. Aaron does, makes no argument against this proposal, takes their gold, melts it down, puts it in a mold, makes two calves. Calves are symbols of Israel's enemies' gods. The people acclaim, "These are your gods, O Israel, who led you out of Egypt." And Aaron builds an altar and announces a festival. They have the story right. Someone led them out of Egypt. They're right to want a festival, an altar, to give thanks. Those are all good things God directs elsewhere in Exodus. But they attribute their redemption from slavery to these handmade, shiny, inanimate objects. A teacher of mine calls the golden calf an abominable metal cow. Israel wants a God it can control. Moses wanders off. The calf cannot. In Exodus, God constructs elaborate means to be present with the people, but also invisible in the tabernacle, but veiled, with beautiful and elaborate decorations doing the veiling. Holy days appointed by God, altars and festivals that require great care, free offerings from the people, not manipulated. Exodus takes chapter after chapter to lay all this out, but the people want a visible God that they can move around and control. Rituals they make. It's all done in a rush job without care or tenderness. Idols are not usually the opposite of God. Idols are good things that we mistakenly worship. Evil is stealthy that way. It dresses up as good. The clear villain in this passage is Aaron, brother of Moses, priest in Israel, forebear of all the priests after him. Know anybody with a last name like Cohen? It means priest. They're likely in this family line. Aaron gives the people the idols they want. When Moses challenges him later, "What have you done?" Aaron says, "Hey, don't look at me. You know how bad these people are. All I did was throw their gold in the fire and out jumped this calf." And Aaron goes unpunished for it. Eve gets lambasted forever after Genesis 3. But giving people the gods they want and then disclaiming responsibility, that's pathetic, passive-aggressive failure. But Moses is not much better. Moses starts out the story great. God wants to destroy the people and start over with Moses, and Moses won't let it happen. God says, "Let me alone, so my wrath may burn hot against them, and I will make of you a great nation. Let me at them. I'm going to kill them." It's my translation directly from the Hebrew. And Moses won't. God says to Moses, "Israel is your people, Moses, whom you led out of the land of Egypt." God is washing his hands. But Moses corrects God. No. They're your people, God, whom you led out of the land of Egypt. You don't want the Egyptians to say you led them out to murder them, do you? God pauses. "You're right. I'm vain. I do care about my reputation." Moses later offers to be blotted out of God's book of life if God will spare Israel. Moses will not let God give up on Israel. That's prayer. That's being a priest. That's demanding goodness when God would rather punish. That's leadership. It's brilliant. And then Moses does worse even than Aaron. For most of us human beings, our strength is very close to our weakness. Two sides of a coin. That's true of people, institutions, nations. Aaron gives the people what they want. That's good at times. He'd have been good in sales. Except Aaron gives them the idols they crave, like a pharmacist who forks over poison because the customer demands it. Moses browbeats God into sticking by Israel when Israel cheats on God on their wedding night. That's good. Until Moses sees what Israel has done with his own eyes, and then Moses loses his mind. He destroys the two tablets. God didn't tell him to do that. Moses just does. Moses melts down the golden calf, mixes it with water, and makes the people drink it. Moses demands to know what side the people are on, and when they choose against the Lord again, the Levite priests kill the people on the wrong side. God didn't tell him to do that either. Moses just does it. This is religious fanaticism. God doesn't order it. Moses just acts. He's cleansing the contagion from Israel, treating idolatry like we would treat a biological pathogen or a pest infestation in our house. No tolerance. Get rid of it. Kill them all. So these are two different bad ways to be a priest. Aaron goes along to get along. Whatever, man, you can have whatever idol you want. Moses shows zeal and rectitude. Too much of both. I'm right, everyone else is wrong. Kill anyone who disagrees. Aaron's the know-nothing liberal who agrees with everyone. It's all good, who cares? Moses is the fanatic who insists on purity no matter who is injured in the process. The Lord demands it, no compromise. So which way will Israel, our priest, collapse? The fire truck is in the ditch. One fire captain is saying, there's probably not a fire anyway, who cares? The other is saying, keep spinning the wheels and burning out the motor. Our world is still on fire. But there is one more character in this story. One more who has a response to our dreadful spiritual state. This one is not like Aaron. He doesn't just give us what we want. Samwise Gamgee in The Lord of the Rings loves gardens. And when he imagines taking the ring of power, he realizes he would choke the earth with gardens. Too much of a good thing. That's what most of us want, a God like Aaron, a Santa Claus, where every day is Christmas. Aaron shows what happens with that sort of God. Golden calves, idols everywhere. Give the people what they want and they'll like you. The other character is not like Moses either. He has Moses' zeal and passion for the truth, but doesn't break things or people to get it. Moses rushes around saving the world, killing those who deserve death, saving very little, actually, making clear who's saved and who's not. And if you've ever been a fundamentalist, and most of us have at some point about something, you will recognize Moses. Moses shows us the Trump phenomenon. Just raise your voice, bang the table, drown out the dissenters, and the world will snap back to the 1950s, when the men were men, the women were women, and everyone knew their place, which was great if you had all the power you wanted. And almost no one did. The other character in the story is God, the one who creates the world in love. When the world disintegrates into chaos, God is tempted to wash his hands, but God lets Moses talk him out of it. God is willing to let us change God's mind. Look, it's in the book, verse 14. So God changes his mind, but not his character. God's goodness never changes. Even God can't change his goodness. So God is tempted to wipe us out. You will agree we human beings deserve that at times. But God won't do it. God lets Moses hold him back. When Moses offers to let himself be blotted out of the book of life in place of Israel, God says, no, I'm not killing someone who did no wrong. And then this makes me nuts, y'all. God doesn't punish Aaron. Aaron is the figure who makes me maddest in the story. But God makes a place even for Aaron. God says, okay, here we are, all the different kinds of idolaters, Aaron in his way, Moses in his, the people in theirs, worshiping things made by hand. That's death. That's a world on fire, unrelieved. So God wonders what to do. Start over with new, better people this time? No, I tried that with Noah. And 10 minutes after Noah's Ark lands, Noah is drunk and naked and cursing his own children. Well, that didn't work. So I'll stick with this compromise people, the only kind of people there are, for better or worse, precisely when they don't deserve it, and I'll work on them from within to make them holy, to get the fire truck out of the ditch and on the way to repairing the world, putting out the fire, making all things new. I'll do it even with flawed, zealous Moses, killing willy-nilly to show he's right. I'll do it even with flawed Aaron, live and let live, whatever, man. Not noticing the destruction that results. I'll do it even with my compromised church in North America and Europe, my overly zealous church in other times and places, my liberals and my conservatives. Both being liberal and conservative are great ways to avoid doing business with the living God. God says, these atrocious sinners are all my people. And there are hints how God will do this. The offer to suffer in place of Israel, to be blotted out instead of the people. Moses can't actually do that, but God could, and one day God will. In Jesus, be blotted out so undeserving, atrocious humanity can go free. If a human priest can fail, Christ as high priest cannot. A third glimpse, Moses' refusal to let God punish. If Moses can hold God back, how much more can Jesus? And he will one day. Only God makes us. Only God can repair us. And God is working on that now through such flawed people as you and me. So we pray, get this fire truck out of the ditch, Lord. Your world is ablaze. Heal us and everyone else and make all things new. God of Moses and Aaron and Jesus and you and me. Amen.

0: Our preacher today was the Reverend Dr. Jason Biasi. 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Next week on Day One, we have an extra good one coming up. The lectionary brings us to the place in the Gospel of Matthew about the coins and Caesar's image stamped in silver and Jesus's answer to a trap question. Give to Caesar what is Caesar's and to God what is God's. Well, our preacher will be none other than Reverend Dr. Margaret Kibben, chaplain to the U.S. House of Representatives, someone who begins nearly every working day in the very rooms where questions of God and government collide. It's a sermon about divided loyalties and about which one finally holds us from a preacher who lives that tension long before she ever steps into a pulpit. We are so grateful to have her for this text. That's Reverend Dr. Margaret Kibben next week on Day One. Oh, Jason, thank you so very much for that sermon. Let's get right to it. You say, idols are good things we mistakenly worship. Evil is stealthy. It dresses up as good. What's the golden calf and the idols that you feel you need to watch out for in your own congregation, your own world, your own self right now?
1: Yeah, I guess if I knew that for sure, then I wouldn't be tempted to worship them, right? But I guess all sort of type A achiever types are going to be tempted to worship success, a certain sort of image of ourselves, achievement.
0: Getting it done right.
1: Yeah. Here, look at my resume.
0: So attachment to success and things, and attachment to just our sense of ourselves in the world.
1: Yeah, a certain notion of security. I mean, we want money because it keeps the wolves away. We want U.S. foreign policy to keep danger at bay. We want the stock market to keep going up because our wealth is tied up in it. And, you know, we're willing to do violent things to protect all of those things. I assume idols might be different elsewhere down the street or whatever, but those are the ones that kind of top my list at the minute.
0: Yeah. So you call the golden calf Israel's worst moral catastrophe. And you say Aaron and Moses each fail in a completely different way. One who goes along to get along, and then the other one who overcorrects into zealotry. Where do you see those two showing up in the world or in your life or in common ways?
1: Let's talk about where I see them in your life. I mean, Katie, I've tried to kind of work the liberal edge of evangelicalism and the evangelical margin of the liberal mainline, and I find those fruitful places for me. I remember Martin Marty used to say the renewal of the church will come from the left of the right and the right of the left. And I don't mean the middle. I mean, and these are broad brushes, right? But especially in a moment of polarization like ours. But in the kind of Venn diagram, I like to be in communities that overlap and where there's a contentious place of mutual overlapping and conflicting commitments. And I find that those are illuminating. And so I have spent a lot of time with the Jewish community in Toronto and elsewhere, and I'm just struck how much territory we have that overlaps and we don't even know it. And the more time I spend with them, I also notice how different we are and how each of us is kind of tempted to think, oh, you're us, but done wrong. I mean, we're aware as liberals of how often Christians have done that to Jews, but Jews do that too. And then just being okay with it. It's not my job to sort this out. I mean, it's really God who's the judge at the end of the day. So I find those places of mutual overlap and contention, places of friendship, but also places of difficulty.
0: Yes. Jason, I love where this sermon comes to, shall we say, to the top of the mountain, since we're talking about Moses, that you come to a place where you point so clearly at a redeeming God. Would you just sum it up for us again? Who and how shall we be repaired?
1: Yeah, thanks, Katie. I appreciate that a lot. One check for us preachers, I think, is to look back over what we do and to see, is God the subject of the verbs? Is the sermon saying, here's what God does, present tense. Here's who God is, present tense. And one thing scripture does relentlessly is render God's character, show in a kind of palpable term, here's precisely the sort of God who lives. I think our sermons kind of have to do the same. It's sort of unbearably presumptuous to say this is the God there is. God is like this. And yet it's a kind of false modesty to pretend sermons do anything less than that. So I want to be clear that it's God who creates, loves into existence, that God who repairs, undoes the harm we've done and makes for good, and then God who draws us into the project of making good. God actually transfigures us into God's own goodness. So yeah, that's the kind of Trinitarian way to put it.
0: Yep. Jason, it is always a delight to have you on Day One, and today was no exception. Thank you for the many words and the ministry that you bring to the world, and we can't wait till next time.
1: You're so kind. I really appreciate it. Bless you. It's good to be with you.
0: You've been listening to Day One, the voice of America's mainline Protestant churches for 80 years, proclaiming God's hope to a hurting and divided world. 80 years is a whole lot of Sundays, and we're grateful to God for every one. Day One is produced by the Alliance for Christian Media. You can visit
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7: 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Here comes the late rush by the Colts, and they bury him. 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
8: Well, welcome into Countdown to Kickoff, brought to you by Hayes & Sons. We do restoration right. I am your host, Casey Vallier. And the Colts have officially won back-to-back games. This week, back on the road, they are stateside, but they're in Pittsburgh taking on the Steelers. Both teams at 2-2, having some early season hiccups, but still plenty of time to figure those out. For the Colts, a topic that has been discussed all week is the turnovers. They won their second straight game a week ago, even though they lost the turnover battle. They have lost the turnover battle in every game this season, just one of two teams to have done that, joining the LA Rams. From a Steelers standpoint, defensively, they have 8 takeaways on the year, which is tied for second. So that is definitely going to be an area to keep an eye on today. It's going to be a soggy game in Pittsburgh. So for more on this matchup and the conditions, let's go ahead and send it out to Pittsburgh. We welcome in Matt Taylor and Charles Arbuckle. Fellas, how we doing?
9: Good, Casey. The weather, as you said, overcast and rainy. Temperatures here in the low 60s, so a bit brisk Not much wind to speak of, but it did rain here most of the morning. The rain has stopped for the time being, but field conditions will be something that we monitor all day long. The field was tarped when we got here about 9:15 in the morning to the stadium. The field is exposed now, and something else to keep in mind, Charles, there was a college football game here yesterday. You had Pittsburgh taking on North Carolina right here at Acrisure Stadium. So we'll get to the nitty-gritty of some of the elements of the game, specifically within the game plan for the Colts, but the elements outside, just as I sit here and talk, I see the rain start to come back into play. It didn't go away very long. It's going to be a factor most of this afternoon, I think.
4: I'm not a weatherman, but I'll play one on radio. Maybe by 2 o'clock it's supposed to slow down a little bit, but nonetheless, when you're in a kind of game like this, you just know your mindset is, hey, it's going to be wet. We got to go out there and play. We got to find a way to win in a place where we have struggled.
9: No doubt.
4: If we're the Colts. And then you just figure out how to get that done. This team has been resilient. Now, we talked about them early in the year and how they started off, and they're starting to play better. So don't go back to what you were doing in week one and week two. Finish what you did and do how you can play as well as you can play in week three and week four.
9: Yeah.
4: That's what I look at.
9: All right, so both teams are 2-2. The Colts are coming off a 30-13 win over the Commanders in London. The Steelers have had to stew over a 27-24 loss to the Browns for about 10 days. As they lost on Thursday Night Football in week four. So the Colts have they've evened their record, and now they get ready for a big test today. They've routinely had a hard time winning football games here in this stadium. They've dropped 5 games in a row in the Steel City, haven't won here since 2008. But even bigger than that, as we look at the bigger picture of this game, Charles, these are the types of games that have held the Colts back, in my opinion. They haven't made the playoffs since 2020. And a big reason why is not being able to routinely beat quality competition in the AFC. And I think this is a really big game because it's a conference game, but it could be symbolic because what a road win would do against a really good team and a really historic franchise, the psychological boost that I think could give the Colts today would be it would be something that would be hard to put a value on.
4: I like how you're thinking, because it's so tough to play Pittsburgh here. There's so much better at home versus on the road, even this year, but just historically, they play very, very well in this stadium. And so if you can come in and find a way to just, it doesn't matter how it looks, how difficult it is, the weather, all of that, you get it done. That helps your psyche, because you are on a short week in essence, because you've flown back across the pond and they've had time off. You know what they're looking to do. But the biggest thing is, how do you execute? How do you make sure you don't give them any opportunity? Because think about last year. I just think about it going back to last year. 6 turnovers that the Colts had. They still had a chance late to kind of come back in that game. I know the score was closer at the end, but you take away those 6 turnovers, you give yourself a chance. So you got to start playing good quality football and not beat yourself.
9: Well, let's look at the Colts offense here. Daniel Jones, through 4 games, has a 73.9 passer rating. He's been under 90 passer rating in all 4 games this year. He and Justin Herbert, the only quarterbacks in the NFL to throw an interception in every game this year. He's second to last in yards per attempt at 5.7, which speaks to the lack of explosiveness within the Colts offense. He's given the ball up 7 times this year. That's second most in the NFL. So, Charles, what are you seeing from Daniel Jones so far this season? This is not the Jones that we saw at the beginning of the 2025 season, his first year with the Colts.
4: I'm seeing that teams are really trying to pressure him with the edges, meaning the tackles, either one. You can pick Travis or Ryman, and they're really pushing them back early. And if the Colts want to start off on first and second down and throw the ball, they're having trouble because those defensive ends are getting their hands in their face, or they're really getting in his grill. You've got to stop that if you're going to do a better job, and that may mean move some half boots. Some bootleg would be great on a day like today when you do decide to pass. I'm already watching some of the punt returners miss balls because the ball is going to be wet. It's going to be heavier. So those things you have to do. Daniel knows he has to protect the ball better. But what I like about Daniel so far this year is, as poorly as he's played, he admits that. He seems to have that almost cornerback mentality. Okay, it's over. I'm going to move on to the next one. And that's the thing. Don't start it today, because if you do in this kind of weather condition, it can go opposite for you. I really do like, though, that he's been able to be resilient and come back. And the running game is going to have to be solid, because that's the only way to me that the Colts team has a chance to win this game. You got to run the football on a day like today.
10: Yeah, meanwhile, the Steelers are looking to do the same thing, but they come into this game 2-0 at home, 0-2 on the road. They're averaging 25 points per game at home this year. That is 12 points higher than their road average so far in the young season. They scored only 16 offensive points in their first two games, but they've averaged 27 over their last two games. Aaron Rodgers, as we know, at quarterback, 42 years old. He's played the fourth most games in NFL history, Charles. Ranks top five all-time in every passing category. So what stands out to you about the Steelers' West Coast offense now under head coach and de facto offensive coordinator Mike McCarthy?
4: Well, they still like to take shots, and they still think sometimes Aaron will hold the ball too long. That's offensive line that tries to protect them. They gave up 5 sacks last week against the Browns. They averaged 2 per game. So you can get to Aaron Rodgers, which was unusual in the past because he was so quick getting the ball out. I think the one deciding factor for them has to be the same thing. Jaylen Warren is so good out of the backfield, running or passing. He accounts for like 94% of their offensive snaps, and it's going to take up even more now with Rico Dowdle, who's out today, who they thought was coming back from a toe injury. So yeah. I really think to protect Aaron Rodgers, you got to be his best weapon as having your running game play well. Also, I think you've got to watch these two tight ends, because they're going to use them in the run game, but also the pass game.
10: Yeah, the Steelers lead the all-time series with the Colts 27-8, including a win over the Colts in Pittsburgh last year, 27-20. Pittsburgh is 17-2 against the Colts in Pittsburgh all-time. That is the best home record by any team against any opponent in NFL history. Colts don't like hearing that. Hopefully get a win today and improve their record to 3-2. Today's game kicks off at 1 o'clock Eastern time. Charles and I look forward to describing all the action for you coming up here in about 50 minutes or so. But for now, we send it back to Indianapolis. Casey Vallier standing by for more Countdown to Kickoff.
11: Thanks a lot, guys. 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
11: 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The Colts defeated the Commanders last week 30-13, and the defense was a huge part of that victory. The Commanders scored just 7 points on their final 10 possessions after connecting on 2 field goals on their first 2 possessions of the game. Also, the Colts defense was strong on 3rd and 4th down. The Commanders were 2 of 15 on 3rd down and 1 of 4 on 4th down. Now, the Colts defense will look a little different this week as Arden Key suffered a hamstring injury that's going to force him to miss some time, but the NFL mantra is next man up, and that is Jalen Tuimoloau, who was our spotlight player of the game. Jalen has 7 tackles, 1 quarterback hit, and 1 pass defensed on the season, and he caught up with our Matt Taylor earlier this week inside the locker room, and Matt asked him about getting the opportunity for more playing time with the Arden injury.
20: Blessed, man. I've always, you know, whatever the role they give me, whether it's starting on this Sunday, just being able to, you know, stay ready. And I think the way I've been treating these past weeks has helped me for, you know, when a role like this is showing up, not to, I gotta start studying more. Like, no, you start studying as if you're gonna be a starter from day zero, you know, whatever it may be, so that when this time comes, you don't feel a step behind. You know, with this opportunity coming up, just, you know, one, not letting it pass by and not acting like I'm not thankful or blessed. You know, I've always dreamed of being able to get a chance to start in an NFL game, but continue to build off my preparation, the routine, and the foundation I set before this season, and grow off of it.
11: What areas do you feel like you are ready, you are confident for this opportunity?
20: Yeah, for me, I feel like last year, just watching my film from last year, there's times I was always close to or missed certain tackles or, you know, did my job, but could have done like plus one is what I call it, you know, doing your job and more. And I feel like this year I've been able to do that and build off that area where it's setting the edge and or arm over escape to make the tackle for my team, or play the run, or it's pass. Now I got to convert to pass rush and get to the quarterback and apply pressure. So I feel like I've just been growing on both areas, you know, and I think I just can't get complacent. You know, it's always good to understand that, okay, I'm doing good, but to never get lost in it to where you feel like, oh, you reached, you know, you've arrived. You know, for me, it's never have that mindset, and there's always something you can have to grow, whether it's your game or how you're studying.

0: I think it just comes with that's the mental side of it that I feel like I've also grown in, is just understanding the game, the IQ part of it. Yeah. And it allows you to play faster and allows you to, you know, see things and allow things to calm down and be slower, some would say. You know, the game feels slower and just allowing you to, you know, be the great player that you know you can be rather than slowing yourself down.
1: 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It's time for a break here on Countdown to Kickoff. Still to come, we'll send it back to Pittsburgh for a breakdown with Matt Taylor and Charles Arbuckle. But up next, we're going to turn on the tape and check out today's game day scouting report. 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
2: And we're back here on Countdown to Kickoff on the Ascension St. Vincent Radio Network. The Colts are back on the road again today in Pittsburgh, a place where they haven't won since 2008. To dive into the scouting report for today presented by Collins Flags, let's go ahead and turn on the tape. Colts travel to London. They get a win. It wasn't the prettiest of games, but in this league, a win is a win, and it doesn't matter how it looked. A couple of areas that deserve some praise, like we mentioned in the previous segment, was third and fourth down against the Commanders. The Commanders were 2 of 15 on third down, 1 of 4 on fourth down, but another area the Colts excelled in was discipline.
3: I've been emphasizing that, you know, since I've been here. Every practice, every training camp, I always go over the penalty report to make sure we're playing with great fundamentals and details, and really a lot of it's focused. We know penalties are going to happen, but really eliminating the focus ones, the pre-snap penalties, more than anything. But to have 1 for 5 last week was huge, and we got to continue that trend because, to me, that's hidden yardage as well. You know, they had, I don't know what they had last week, but it was like a plus 79 differential in yardage, and that leads the point. So that's, you know, being fundamentally sound and staying focused.
2: There's Shane Steichen talking about the penalties. The Colts didn't commit. They had just 1 penalty for 5 yards compared to 10 penalties for 84 yards committed by the Commanders. Since Shane Steichen took over as the head coach in 2023, the Colts have been one of the most disciplined teams in the NFL. They've committed the 4th fewest penalties in the league. And speaking of those hitting yardage that Shane Steichen was talking about, those penalties committed have produced the 2nd fewest amount of yards in the NFL in that span. The Colts and Steelers, both at 2-2, still looking to play a complete football game. And complimentary football is also one of the names of the game for being a successful football team. The last time out for the Steelers, they did not play complimentary football in the 2nd and 3rd quarters especially, and ultimately that led to the loss to the Browns. The Steelers' offense managed just 3 points combined in the 2nd and 3rd quarter. They had an interception, 1 missed field goal, and 4 punts, but in retrospect, the defense in that span allowed 21 points, those coming on 3 straight drives. The middle of the game struggles led to heated conversations on the sidelines between players and some of the coaching staff.
4: No, I think it is a positive. Player-led teams are the best teams, and I think anytime you're seeing the fire and the passion from all those guys, it's a good thing.
2: That was Aaron Rodgers, and he, along with T.J. Watt and Cameron Hayward, were players seen visibly frustrated during the loss to Cleveland. We'll see if today has a little extra rest for them as they played last Thursday. A little extra time to rest and go back to the drawing board and see if they can change anything on the field. And that was your Game Day Scouting Report presented by Collins Flags. Fly a flag that honors our country, military, and veterans. 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American-made, proudly waved. It's time to look at special teams presented by Daymar. Remarkable people, remarkable results. And as we dive into special teams, this is a unit playing at a very high level. Rigoberto Sanchez is 2nd in the league in gross average of punts at 51.7 yards per punt, but his net average is 3rd in the league at 46.2 yards per punt. But on top of the punting duties, he's also the holder for a kicker who's perfect on the season in Spencer Schrader.
5: We all work together extremely hard every week, and we just always talk about just, you know, doing the little things that will pay off, and I think Spencer works that way every single day, as well as Luke and myself. You know, we just got to focus on putting our head down and following through and things like that that help us continue to succeed, and I think he's just one of those guys that comes to work every single day and does his best.
2: That's Rigo Sanchez with Matt Taylor, and that fourth down army of Rigoberto Sanchez, Spencer Schrader, and Luke Rhodes continues to be one of the best units in all of football, and that will do it for our special teams preview presented by Daymar. Remarkable people, remarkable results. After this timeout, we'll check back in with Matt and Charles in Pittsburgh, and they'll go over some trends the Colts will look to buck today in order to get their first victory in Pittsburgh since 2008. All of that next right here on the Ascension St. Vincent Radio Network.
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2: And we're back here on Countdown to Kickoff on the Ascension St. Vincent Radio Network, and it's time to send it back to Pittsburgh to buck some trends with Matt Taylor and Charles Arbuckle. Fellas?
14: All right, thank you, Casey. We're going to dive into some eye-popping facts and figures heading into the game, and then Charles will break them down and how the Colts can use them to their advantage here on bucking the trends. Let's talk about the turnover story, Charles. Yikes, the Colts rank minus six in the NFL in the turnover battle this year. That's dead last. They've turned it over five times in the last two games, but they've won both matchups. That hasn't happened for the Colts since 2012. They've lost a turnover battle in all four games this year. In fact, they haven't won the turnover battle in the last nine games dating back to last year. That's the longest active streak in the National Football League. Meanwhile, in this game, the Steelers rank second in the NFL in takeaways with eight. They have two takeaways in every game this year, and last year on this very field, the Steelers forced the Colts into six giveaways, the most for the Colts in a game since 2007. All of those numbers that I just read, they stink. Those are not good numbers, Charles. What can the Colts do to buck those trends today?
15: Well, you look deeper into them. The last two games, they did a much better job when they turned the ball over of not allowing a significant amount of points off of turnovers. You can't keep living like that, but that's how they had to live over the last two games. That's why they won. And you did it with a Texans team that was depleted with Nico Collins. And, you know, last week you had you've been fortunate. Terry McLaurin. This week there's no Michael Pittman Jr., who we all know from being in Indianapolis. So what I think has to happen is stop the turnovers, period. But if they happen, if something happens where it's a turnover on down, maybe you don't get it on fourth down, your defense, which this Colts defense the last few weeks has done a really nice job of stopping. And you don't want to put them in that position, but they seem to have really risen to the occasion in that regard, Matt.
14: All right, let's talk about lack of pressure here. Four games into the year, the Colts have the NFL's lowest pressure rate at 25.5%, nearly 4 points worse than any other defense in the National Football League. Defensive ends only have 1.5 sacks of the 9 sacks the Colts have produced through the first four games. And the Colts today, they're going to be out, or I should say playing without, starting defensive end Arden Key, who is out with a groin injury. So next man up, Jalen Tuimoloau, who we heard on our player spotlight. It's perhaps George Gums Jr. He's active today for the first time. More from the fellow rookie there in Caden Curry. How can the Colts buck these low pressure trends? And who else do you see being able to step up without Arden Key's presence for the next four games? He was put on injured reserve here over the weekend.
15: You're going to need a guy like George Gums Jr. You're going to also need what they've been doing is sending some of the safety help. I think that's also played a role. But I think the key is this is a offensive line and tight end crew that hasn't really protected Aaron Rodgers. So potentially that's what you do. When you look on tape, you can see why that is. Sometimes Aaron wants to get rid of the football fast. Then other times when he goes into that, I want to take one deep, or he and McCarthy want to take a shot, that's where you have to get after him. And that's where the defensive and edge rushers have to come off and make some plays. I think it's going to be critical that you start doing that, because you can't rely on Buckner and Adebare to keep at the level that they're playing.
14: They're playing great.
15: They're playing really good on the inside, but you now have to have that from the outside. And they have 9 sacks, which is deceiving, but the pressure rate is so low, and you've got to increase that.
14: All right, let's talk about one more buck in the trend here. Let's talk about the passing game for the Colts. The passing total through four games has produced just 699 yards. The average gain per reception this year for the Colts is 9, which ranks number 31 in the NFL. If that continues to hold, which hopefully it won't, but it's on pace to be the lowest average in Colts history. They also don't have a receiver who ranks in the top 40 in receiving yards in the NFL through four games. They only have 9 catches over 20. And obviously, you know, you're looking at the loss of Alec Pierce. He's on injured reserve. He's going to miss at least the next 2 games, including today's ball game. Is this just who the Colts are, Charles, without Alec Pierce? Or how can they buck those trends and find somehow, some way to get some more pop in their passing game?
15: I don't know if it's going to happen today with the weather. That's my only concern about that today. But long term, I think this is who the Colts are. Unfortunately, you have to look at it however you can. But 5-point, you know, your 5-point yard average per pass,
14: yeah, per
15: is 30th in the league. That's what it is. So I think the real key now is how do you stay ahead of the chain? So that is the only way that's saving you. One guy that they've used consistently is Laquon Treadwell, who I think can get down the field. And the more that you see that, you're not going to see a change today, I don't think. But I think long term, you're going to have to continue to force the issue with Laquon Treadwell, and in some cases when Ashton Doolin comes back. But right now, today, I think you got to take what you can get, because today is not one of those days where you're going to probably see as many explosives in the passing game.
14: And I don't want to steal your thunder coming up, because the next segment is the keys of the game segment. But you've got to stay ahead of the chains today, establish the run with Jonathan Taylor, and you have to stay on schedule down a distance, because, like I said, all week long, it's not a great Steelers team in terms of yards and points allowed, but they're so good in disruption plays. They're top 10, pass defense, sacks, tackles for loss, and then obviously number 2 in takeaways.
15: And this crowd gets behind it. We talked about them being a crowd that understands. You know, a lot of people say, oh, the crowd doesn't matter. Well, this crowd matters. This team plays much better at home than on the road. So to get a win here today would be monumental, in my opinion, for the Colts psyche, but also the things that you're trying to do to get to the playoffs this year.
14: All right, that's Bucking the Trends with Charles Arbuckle. The numbers there in that segment were presented by AWS. AWS AI is how the NFL elevates the game. Colts football is also brought to you by Everwise Credit Union. This season, when the Colts force a turnover, Everwise takes that turn ever and turns it into a $1,000 donation for Gleaners Food Bank. This year, every defensive stop is a win. All right, when we come back, we'll dive into Charles's keys of the game. It's the Colts and Steelers here today in Pittsburgh, week number 5. Stay with us. 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
3: 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So let's send it back to Pittsburgh with Matt Taylor and Charles Arbuckle. Fellas?
4: All right, thank you, Casey. Let's begin first with the Colts on offense. Last week was good. They scored 30 points, but they only generated 257 total yards. That was their lowest yardage total in a 30-point outing since 2000. Jonathan Taylor, meanwhile, ran for 95 yards and two touchdowns. He's looking to run more effectively today against the Steelers than he did last year on this field when he was forced into a season-low 45 rushing yards. The Steelers, they boast a great front seven. They've got a dynamic duo in T.J. Watt and Cameron Hayward. Watt's on the outside. Hayward is on the inside at defensive tackle. Those two have combined for 210.5 career sacks, the second most by a set of teammates in NFL history. They've also combined for 16 Pro Bowls and 9 All-Pro nods. So it's a tough test for the Colts up front against a Steelers front seven, Charles. So what do the Colts have to do today on offense to move the ball and be successful on the road?
5: I think you're going to have to pound the rock. You got all three running backs up today, Jonathan Taylor, Seth McGowan, and DJ Giddens. Give them all a healthy dose of running. You've got to attack this defense, which gives up about 112 yards per game. Protect the ball. Let me say that again. Protect the ball. Like my teachers used to say again, protect the ball. You've got to do that with all emphasis. And then lastly, stay ahead of the chains. If you don't stay ahead of the chains, this is where T.J. Watt can go off. Alex Highsmith, that's where they come with the A-dog blitz with Peyton Wilson and Patrick Queen. But let me repeat what I said. Protect the ball.
4: Should they protect the ball today? Perhaps. I think they should. No, you're right. I mean, T.J. Watt last year in this game against the Colts, he was a game wrecker. Yeah. Sack, tackle for loss, multiple quarterback hits, forced fumble, fumble recovery. So let's talk about defense here. The Colts have allowed just 30 combined points over the last two games after allowing 30-plus points in each of their first two games. They've allowed just 540 yards in the last two games after allowing over 1,000 yards combined in the first two games against Baltimore and Kansas City.
5: Yeah.
4: Last week was a good day for the secondary. The Colts registered a season-high 10 passes defensed. Jalen Carlisle, who's not going to play today, snagged the team's first interception of the season. And if you look at the Steelers on offense, Charles, averaging only 19 points per game, but they've got threats. Mm-hmm. Jalen Warren, who can run the ball, he can catch the ball out of the backfield. DK Metcalf on the outside. Pat Freiermuth over the middle. Roman Wilson in the slot. So what are the keys today for the Colts defense to make sure that Aaron Rodgers doesn't have a vintage Aaron Rodgers performance?
5: The first guy you mentioned, Jalen Warren, is 94% of their offense, and it's not gonna back off there. And he's really good out of the backfield, which the Colts sometimes struggle with. So make sure you stop him. You have him 30, wherever 30 goes, he goes to the bathroom, I want you following him. If he goes in the stands, if he goes to his mama's house, I want you taking food out of the kitchen while he's there.
4: That would be weird, yeah, but okay, I'm with you.
5: But pressure Aaron Rodgers after that and then get 2 to 3 takeaways. The Colts haven't been able to do that,
4: yeah.
5: But if you can get 2, you've played well yardage-wise, you've touched the ball, get the ball at least twice.
4: Then. Yeah, Jalen Warren, man, I bet he's got some good stuff in that kitchen.
5: I bet his mama can make some good food. You better go find out what she has there. Wherever he goes, you make sure you're in his hip pocket.
4: No doubt. Jalen Warren is one of the best players in the NFL in terms of scrimmage yards. Has the 8th most scrimmage yards in the NFL this year. Only player this year with 400-plus scrimmage yards and no touchdowns, though. You know he's hungry to find the end zone. All right, those are the keys to the game brought to you by Fanatics Sportsbook, the only sportsbook to reward every single bet. 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When we come back, we'll go over the injury report, hear from Lara Overton on the sidelines. She'll also give us an update on weather conditions and field conditions with rain that has been in the area and has continued to persist all morning and into the early afternoon. And we'll also give you the starting lineups today for the Indianapolis Colts against the Steelers. That's coming up next here on Countdown to Kickoff. Stay with us on the Ascension St. Vincent Radio Network.
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6: One final time here on Countdown to Kickoff. We're about 10 minutes from kickoff between the Colts and Steelers, and send it back to Pittsburgh, where Matt Taylor is standing by with today's starting lineups and injury report. Matt?
7: All right, thank you, Casey. We start first with the starting lineups brought to you by your Central Indiana Toyota dealers. Toyota is the official vehicle of the Indianapolis Colts. The Colts have to play a clean game today against the Steelers. The Colts also want to kickstart Jonathan Taylor early in this game. Last week, he became the fourth player in NFL history to produce at least 90 rushing yards and 2+ rushing touchdowns in 3 of the first 4 games of a season. Colts will have to run the ball well today on a wet, soggy field in Pittsburgh. Here's how the Colts will line up today when they've got the ball on offense.
8: The Colts offensive starting lineup.
9: Daniel Jones, quarterback, Duke. Jonathan Taylor, running back, Wisconsin.
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7: And that's the Colts offense today. You did hear it. Good news. Keenan Allen is back in the lineup today offensively for the Colts. Switching over to the defensive side of the ball, the Colts are going to be without two starters today in defensive end Arden Key and linebacker Jalen Carlisle. Lair will have more on that in just a moment. So we'll see JT Tuimoloau and rookie Bryce Betcher in the starting lineup today. And here's how the rest of the Colts starters on defense will sound in Pittsburgh.
8: Colts defensive starting lineup.
18: JT Tuimoloau, defensive end, The Ohio State University.
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7: And those are your starting lineups today for the Indianapolis Colts. As we head down to the field now, welcome in Lara Overton for today's injury report and inactives for both teams.
4: Well, with multiple wide receivers inactive, Darius Slayton and Ashton Doolin, the Colts yesterday elevated Nick Westbrook-Ikhine from the practice squad, who has appeared in two games so far this season. Riley Leonard will continue to be inactive as the third emergency quarterback. Dalton Tucker inactive. You mentioned Jalen Carlisle inactive for this one, having suffered an injury in last week's game. So good news, both running back DJ Giddens, defensive end George Gums will be active for this one for the Indianapolis Colts. Now on the Steelers side, they will be without running back Rico Dowdle. Also, running back Eli Heidenreich. Both quarterbacks, Drew Aller and Will Howard, will be inactive, with Howard being their third emergency quarterback. On the defensive side, cornerback Terrell Smith, cornerback Jamal Dean, and defensive end Kevin Javity are all inactive. They did sign a few guys off of their practice squad, defensive back Danico Slaughter and elevated running back Lou Nichols, as well as wide receiver Brandon Smith, while placing wide receiver Michael Pittman Jr. on injured reserve. I did see Pitt out here. He was out on a scooter greeting many of his former Colts teammates out here on the field just a bit ago.
7: All right, thank you, Lara. That's going to do it for Countdown to Kickoff. When we come back, we'll have captains meeting in midfield, Lara's pregame sideline report, and the opening kickoff today, Week 5, Colts and Steelers. That's coming up next on the Ascension St. Vincent Radio Network.
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9: 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He's got it. He's going to go 20, 10, glides into the end zone.
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7: Indianapolis Colts football is on the air. Hi, everybody, and welcome to Acrisure Stadium in Pittsburgh for today's Week 5 matchup between the Indianapolis Colts and the Pittsburgh Steelers. I'm Matt Taylor in the radio booth, joined by analyst and former Colts tight end Charles Arbuckle. Casey Vallier is our game day host. Matt Heinekamp is our statistician. Scott Johnston is our studio producer. And Noah Champion is the on-site engineer. A pair of 2-2 teams today in Week number 5, and the Colts are aiming to win in this building for the first time in 18 years. The Steelers are always good here at home. They've won 4 in a row in Pittsburgh, and they are the close game kings. They have played 13 one-possession games since the beginning of last year. They've won 9 of them, and Lara Overton, this game is likely coming down to the wire. The Colts have to show poise and show the grit to win a game on the road. That probably comes down to the fourth quarter.
11: And that's exactly why Jonathan Taylor this week described this matchup as a battle of wills. He said, we know the way this defense is going to try to play us. They're going to get off the ball and attack. I asked him of the mindset that he has to come in with, this entire offense, this entire team. He said, we have to be in the mindset of being ready to fight, do that play after play after play. But that's something you embrace. You embrace challenges like this. Well, for Daniel Jones, he said, I have to take better care of the football. He thought back to that game last year. No, exactly how this Pittsburgh defense was attacking him. So in practice, he said, looking at the habits that you can create, implementing that, emphasizing that. And guys, with the conditions out here, I talked to Tanner Bordellini about how they prepared offensively. They did a ton of wet ball drills in practice throughout the week. They had equipment spraying down the football between every single play. He said, we're prepared to handle it and play at our best.
7: All right, so the captains have met at midfield, and the Colts will be kicking off left to right. The Colts have deferred to the second half, and we are underway in Pittsburgh, week number 5. Rigo Sanchez kicks off left to right, taken to the 10-yard line by Caden. Braden Wiegen, the rookie out of Iowa, across the 25, outside the numbers, right across the 30, gets to the 35-yard line, cruising up the right sideline, and is pushed out of bounds by the Colts, just short of the 40. Wiegen is one of the best kickoff return men in the history of NCAA college football. Two-time Jet Award winner, only player in college football history to win that award twice. And he steps out of bounds, they say, at the 35-yard line. That's where the Steelers begin first and 10 offensively. Pittsburgh coming into the game, averaging only 19 points per game, 24 last week against Cleveland, and they've scored at least 20 in 3 out of 4. Aaron Rodgers goes out of the gun. He's played the fourth most games by a quarterback in NFL history. Flips it out of the backfield left. Caught by Jaylen Warren. Gets to the line of scrimmage and is hauled down in space over there. And the right flat by Bryce Betcher, getting his first start today as a rookie out of Oregon. He makes the stop for no gain.
8: You can see what the Steelers already think. We're going to get you outside, but Bryce Betcher has really played well in preseason, early part of the year. That was a huge play because you stop him. Jaylen Warren usually picks up some nice yards in the passing game.
7: Yeah, Bryce Betcher had 136 tackles last year at Oregon. That led the Big Ten sixth most in the NCAA last year. Second down and long. Aaron Rodgers dips under center. The Steelers in black going right to left in your mind's eye. Takes the snap. Hands off right up the middle to Warren. Starts left, cuts to the right. Across the 40, there's a flag on the run. Jaylen Warren sprints up to the 45-yard line before he's chopped down in the back end by Cam Bynum, but penalty on the field.
12: Holding. Offense number 67. 10-yard penalty. Second down.
8: Brock Hoffman. The unfortunate thing for the Colts there is that the linebacker just moved over and he was in an open space. So Brock Hoffman gets called for the penalty. But again, two negative plays, or basically one even play on the first one, and they get no yards. And then that was a bad play for the Steelers.
7: Yeah.
8: The Colts have to be happy with where they are right now on defense. Now you get a chance to attack Aaron Rodgers in second and long and third and long.
7: Yeah, it brings up second down and 20. The Steelers are averaging 6.2 penalties per game for about 50 yards. Last week they had 8 for 50 in a loss on Thursday Night Football against Cleveland. Back in the throw, Rodgers, he leaks it to the right flat. The pass is caught inside the 20-yard line, and then a Colts swarm at the 19 as Akeem Davis-Gaither pursued to his left and brings down the ball carrier out of the backfield. Again, that's Jaylen Warren, and now it brings up third down and 25.
8: Really nice job by the linebackers early in this series of game where they get, you know, Aaron Rodgers is trying to get the ball out on the third and the second and long, and now it's third and long, but the good job, Bryce Betcher first, now Akeem Davis-Gaither making a play.
7: Davis-Gaither coming into the game, ranked 6th in the NFL in tackles, third down and 25 after he got a tackle for loss there, back to the 19-yard line. Aaron Rodgers out of the gun, looks left, fires over the middle quickly, passes caught around the 24-yard line, then giving ground, the ball came out, and then the Steelers are there to pounce on it around the 20. That's DK Metcalf. They just leaked it up to him, and then tried to find some yards after the catch, found nothing, and the Colts were able to pin him down at the 20 at the line of scrimmage. Now it's 4th and 25, and it's a great start out of the gate for the Colts on defense.
8: Rush three, and then let everybody come up and gather and make plays off. DK was there first, and then everybody else gets there to force DK Metcalf into a short game.
7: Anthony Gould back deep to receive. Cameron Johnston for the Steelers on to punt. Set up around the 5-yard line. Snap back to him. Gets it away. High end over end rugby punt. Calling for a fair catch underneath it is Anthony Gould. The Colts are going to have really good field position around their own 34-yard line, but there is a flag on the field. Let's quickly pause 10 seconds for station ID while we hash it out on the Ascension St. Vincent Radio Network.
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12: 5-yard penalty will be added to the dead ball spot. First down.
7: Well, they called it illegal formation on the Steelers on Riley Nowakowski. He's a rookie fullback, defensive end out of Indiana. And the Colts will accept good field position following that punt. And now they'll have the ball near their own 40-yard line. No score. First drive of the game for the Steelers was a 3-and-out. And we're down to 12:21 to go in the opening frame. And now the Colts have the ball for the first time. Embarking left to right. Colts in the white, Steelers in the home black uniform. Shotgun snap, Daniel Jones. Hands off to Jonathan Taylor. Runs into a crowd. Running off tackle left. Gets it across the 40 to the 43-yard line. And picks up three. Swarmed down by Peyton Wilson, the middle linebacker out of North Carolina State.
8: It is going to be just tough, hard sledding, but you got to do it. You know you're going to run inside. Cameron Hayward, who is so good. Keanu Benton, Sebastian Joseph Day, those are the three interior linemen you're going to have to battle and block and get some running yards.
7: Taylor stays in as the back to the right, ball on the left hash for Daniel Jones out of the gun. Short motion, Tyler Warren lines up to the left, and they give it to Taylor into the boundary. Hit the line of scrimmage. Alex Highsmith pursues him down. He also had help from Cameron Hayward over there on the left sideline. Short pickup again for Taylor. Now, Charles, it'll bring up third down and about seven at the 43-yard line. Make it the 45 coming up. They've actually respotted the ball. Put it at the 45-yard line. Brings up a more manageable third down and four coming up for the Colts.
8: Matt, this is what you're going to do all day. You're going to have to keep it in third and short and try to find ways to keep that chain, the chains alive.
7: Colts on third down, converting just 37% of the time. They were 5 out of 16 last week against the Commanders. Third down and four. Out of the gun goes Daniel Jones. Two-by-two look. Motioning out Jonathan Taylor out of the backfield, hitching over the middle. Daniel Jones fires, connects. It's Tyler Warren with a sliding grab to the Steeler 45-yard line for a first down.
8: This Steeler defense doesn't cover the tight end real well. Tyler Warren just goes into the middle of the field, turns, shows his numbers. Daniel gets it to him. You have that all day long if you want it. And the reason why, when you motion Jonathan Taylor out late, it forces the linebackers to commit, and it opens up the area, middle area of the field.
7: Tyler Warren ranks second in the NFL and catches, tied for seventh in receiving touchdowns among tight ends this year. First and 10 of the 45 of Pittsburgh. Sweep right, and Jonathan Taylor looking to crack it out and runs into again a wall led by Patrick Queen, the linebacker. Jaquan Brisker, the safety, came up and aided that tackle as well as Taylor got back to the line of scrimmage, and that'll bring up second down and 10 of the 45-yard line of Pittsburgh. First drive of the game for the Colts. We are scoreless here in the first quarter as we embark on about 10 minutes to go in the opening frame.
8: It's going to be tough. You're going to have to do it. And also, the thing that it does is it gets guys like T.J. Watt, who wants to come off the edge, force him into play the run. He plays the run well, but he'd much rather get after the quarterback and passing down.
7: Second and 10 for the Colts at the 45-yard line of Pittsburgh. Daniel Jones operating out of the gun. Play action to Taylor. Leaks it right. Flat caught by Tyler Warren. He drags the defender up to the 39-yard line. That's Peyton Wilson on the tackle. Short pickup there to Tyler Warren. His second grab on this first drive of the game. Down at the Steeler 39, and now it brings up third down and five for the Colts from there.
8: Patrick Queen and Peyton Wilson have to cover Tyler Warren. Those are usually mismatches, and already we've seen Tyler Warren twice on this drive. It's easier to throw and catch to a big guy like that. You're going to see Daniel Jones looking for him all day long.
7: Out of the gun goes Jones. Three receivers deployed to the left side. That's the wide side of the field. Tyler Warren is the tight end to the right. In motion down is Keenan Allen. Back in to throw. Daniel Jones fires, and it's incomplete over the head of Laquan Treadwell running a slant. And that's going to be incomplete around the 35-yard line. And what do the Colts do here? They're sending on a special teams unit, and they're going to try a long field goal here with Spencer Schrader.
8: Laquan was trying to go up and get it. Asante Samuel there right at the same time of the ball. Couldn't quite get his hands up on it.
7: So this will be a very long field goal coming up for Schrader. Rigoberto Sanchez is going to put it down, and it'll be right around a 57-yard field goal here for Schrader. Matt Gonzalez comes onto the field late for the Colts, and there's some confusion on personnel, and I think the Colts have to burn a timeout.
15: 30 seconds.
8: The fortunate thing for the Colts is the wind isn't too bad. It was windier early. It's calmed down some from what the flags look like on the field anyway.
7: Yeah, so this looks to be about a 57, 58-yard field goal coming up for Schrader. He's 4-for-4 over 50 so far this year with a long of 58. He actually did that twice. Once in week one against Baltimore, and then again in week three against Houston. And so this will come from the right hash, and Rigo Sanchez will put it down. Spencer Schrader has it lined up and gaining his confidence here. Now the play is being blown dead at the line of scrimmage. The officials come in and stand over the football. Not sure what that's all about.
8: Officials are looking like, why are we doing it? One on the sideline was like, I don't know.
7: Yeah, I mean, the play clock had already been reset. So now we're going to do it again. Spencer Schrader lines it up for the third time here, getting ready for a 57-yard field goal. Looking to give the Colts an early lead. Sanchez waiting on the hold. There's the snap. There's the placement. The ball clears the line. Heading downfield. Heading for the uprights. And it is good! Spencer Schrader now 12 for 12 on the season. And this is his 14th career game. And he's now made 30 out of 31 career field goals, giving him the highest made field goal percentage in NFL history among kickers with 30 or more attempts. And the Colts get three on their first drive of the game, and they lead 3-0 over the Steelers with 8:57 to go in the opening quarter. The Colts draw first blood. Steeler ball for the second time when we come back in Pittsburgh on the Ascension St. Vincent Radio Network.

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4: Welcome back to Colts football. The Colts draw first blood on the first drive of the game. Indianapolis takes their opening possession. Seven plays, 22 yards, 3 minutes and 24 seconds of time of possession. And Spencer Schrader drills a 57-yard field goal. That's his fifth make this year, over 50. Here's a sidewinding kick that lands in the landing zone and then trickles into the end zone. And it's taken there by Caden Wiegen, the rookie out of Iowa. Had to slow play that thing, make sure it crossed the goal line, went into the end zone. And because the ball touched first inside the landing zone and then went into the end zone for a touchback, it only comes out to the 20-yard line. Perfectly played by the Colts.
5: I'm glad you had to say all that, but that was a heck of a kick by Spencer Schrader. Not only do you get the 57-yarder, then you come back and you put a little English on it.
4: Yeah.
5: Like, great golf. It would have been a great golf thing if it was hitting the pin. That was perfect by Spencer Schrader.
4: Something you would not know about,
5: sir. Oh, I know a little bit more now. I'm getting better now. Getting better.
4: First and 10 for the Steelers. It's their second drive of the game, and they trail the Colts 3-0 here in the first quarter. 8:57 to play in the first frame in Pittsburgh. Out of the gun goes Aaron Rodgers. Two receivers go to the right side. Here comes pressure by the Colts, but leaks it out.

0: had the 9th most catches and the 8th most receiving yards among running backs since 2023. And it's a huge play for Pittsburgh. That's their longest pass play all season long. And that was just a simple check down out of the backfield to the running back.
1: The things we saw earlier in the year, that's what happened right there. You cannot let that happen at all.
0: So the Steelers answer the Colts, and they now lead 7-3 on the Ruoff Mortgage scoreboard. 8:45 to go in the first quarter. Colts have the ball for the second time, and now they trail by 4 on the Ascension St. Vincent Radio Network.
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0: coming into the game, the Colts gave up the third fewest catches per game and the fourth fewest yards per game to wide receivers. But they have been torched this year by slot receivers and running backs. The Colts are allowing the third most receiving yards per game to running backs on the season, and they just gave up an 80-yard touchdown to Jaylen Warren on the second drive of the game for Pittsburgh. As Pittsburgh kicks off right to left to the Colts, taken by Indianapolis. Here they are up the field, 35-40, outside the numbers, 50-yard line, down the left sideline. That is Anthony Gould on a great return, his best of the year, and returns it all the way into Pittsburgh territory. So just what the doctor ordered there for the Colts, a good response on special teams at the defense, gave up an 80-yard receiving touchdown to Jaylen Warren.
1: Matt, the linebackers have to cover well. And then the other thing is the Steelers did a nice job of blocking down the field. So once Jaylen Warren catches that ball, remember, weeks three and weeks four of this season, he's 94% of the offense. So you know they're going to look for him. You got to account for him every single time. Now the Colts can flip this around and get some points off after that big return.
0: That's a 54-yard kickoff return. Anthony Gould, his best of the season. Second longest this year for the Colts on the kickoff return department. First and 10, Indianapolis dropping on a play flick. And this is Daniel Jones. Leaks it upfield, and it's caught. And I think that's Drew Ogletree. It is. And he is wrestled to the turf by Peyton Wilson at the 39-yard line of Pittsburgh. Colts get a positive gain there. Pick up about four to the 39. Brings up second and six as we approach 8 minutes to go in this wild first quarter so far. The Colts trail 7-3, operating on their second drive on offense.
1: I like what they did there because they had Jalen Travis matched up against T.J. Watt. They faked to that area. Daniel can see him. If he gets off, he knows where to go to Drew Ogletree and try to pick up some yards.
0: Under center goes Daniel Jones. Tight to the line, a couple of tight ends. They're going to give off to Jonathan Taylor. Hit in the backfield, fighting to get back to the line of scrimmage, and then fights upfield for about a yard pickup to the 38 before his gang tackled there by Cameron Hayward. Hayward has the second most sacks in Steelers history, 232 career games, the third most in NFL history by a defensive

0: To tackle, setting up Charles third down and five.
1: Yeah, he and TJ Watt also tackles for loss. They're huge there. But right now, you've got to protect Daniel Jones. You know it's a passing situation. Look for Keenan Allen or Tyler Warren in this situation.
0: Jones goes out of the gun. Three receivers pyramid to the left. That's the wide side of the field. Motioning out of the backfield is Jonathan Taylor. Five wide, empty look for the quarterback, Daniel Jones. Shotgun snap to him. Here comes the rush. Stands in the pocket, leaks it upfield. Caught inside the 40-yard line. A flag on the play. And the Colts are tackled short of the line to gain. And that's Josh Downs on the reception, but Laundrie on the field towards the Colts sideline.
1: It's going against the Colts.
2: Pass interference. Offense number 13. That penalty's declined. The goal of the play is fourth down.
0: All right, so the penalty declined to bring up fourth down. Sean Smith, our head referee, that's the voice you just heard right there. And that'll stop the clock with 7:08 to go in the first quarter. Now it is fourth and five. Colts trail 7-3. And it looks like they're going to send on their secret weapon again. Maybe not so secret anymore in Spencer Schrader, but he's got a cannon for a right leg. And he's looking for another long field goal here. This time it'll be, it's only going to be 56 this time after he made on the first drive of the game for the Colts from 57. This time it'll come from the left hash. Luke Rhodes to snap it. Rigoberto Sanchez with the placement. Kick is on its way. Again has the juice. Headed for the uprights, and it is good. I mean, death, taxes, and my man Spencer Schrader, perfect on the year, on field goal tries. Now 6-for-6 over 50, and the Colts pull within one. It's 7-6, so the Colts have two field goals on two drives. 6:55 to go in the first quarter. A good game going here between the Colts and Steelers in Steel City. We're back for more in a moment on the Ascension St. Vincent Radio Network.
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7: 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The Colts trail at 7-6 in Pittsburgh. Matt?
0: Yeah, that field goal brought to you by Purdue University. 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Set up by a 56-yard kickoff return by Anthony Gould. A minute 50 of time of possession and a 56-yard field goal by Spencer Schrader, who coming into the game had the second most makes in the NFL, over 50. Now he's got 6 on the season. Rigo Sanchez kicks off. It's bobbled and botched there by Wiegen, who had to go back to get it around the 5-yard line, then veers to his left and muscles it only up to around the 20-yard line before he's pushed out of bounds there by Hunter Waller. So the Colts are really controlling the game. in terms of special teams and field position. But the biggest hiccup is that 80-yard receiving touchdown by Jaylen Warren. By the way, that's the longest catch for him of his career.
1: That nice job also by Cam Taylor Britt being there and Craig Ogletree. I mean, Drew Ogletree. But those guys, that's why it's been working so well on special teams, covering, getting down, and making sure you don't let that guy get out of your sight.
0: So far, we've had three scores and only two first downs total in the game. And it's 7-6 Steelers on their third drive of the game. 6:49 to go in the first quarter. They lead 7-6. Aaron Rodgers pitches left side into the boundary. This is Warren. Cuts off a block. Gets to the 22-yard line before he's wrestled down by DeForest Buckner. Also on the tackle there, Bryce Betcher getting his first start, the rookie out of Oregon. And for more on the Colts defense, let's go down to the field. Welcome in Lara Overton.
4: When I talked to Jalen Tuimoloau earlier this week, he described this matchup as a boxing match. He said, you're going to get hit. You get knocked down. We got to make sure we land more hits than they do. Knock them out. We cannot flinch, cannot be fazed. So certainly what this defense is looking to do with a response right here after that quick scoring drive by the Steelers.
0: Yeah, brings up second down and eight, tight end left with Aaron Rodgers dipping under center. Ball on the left hash. Three receivers go to the right side. Rodgers on a three-step drop, scanning. Throws off his back foot. Hurls it over the middle across the 35-yard line of catch and a first down. And that is Jermy Bernard, the rookie out of Alabama. Their pickup in the second round. A.J. Halsey for the Colts makes the tackle, but that's a first down for the Steelers up to their own 35-yard line.
1: Dig routes. Aaron Rodgers has made a living there in the middle of the field at six or deep in, able to hit it in between the linebackers and the safeties. Jermy Bernard, they think really high things of him, especially with Michael Pittman Jr. out. They think he's going to really have to step up for this offense.
0: Aaron Rodgers ranks fifth all-time in the NFL in passing yards. Drops the throw here on the play fake. Clean pocket. Rolls to his right, still scanning, directing traffic. There's a flag in the offensive backfield as Aaron Rodgers trots out of bounds over on the right sideline. Takes himself out of bounds at the 40, but again, laundry in the offensive backfield. This has got to be holding.
1: Darnell Washington against he tackled him.
0: And the back judge just threw that penalty like, are you kidding me? This is the most obvious thing I can do all day here.
1: He did.
2: Offense number 80. 10-yard penalty. First down.
1: I mean, man, it was like disdain.
0: He threw it so nonchalantly like, that's a penalty.
1: Yeah. I mean, he grabs him on his back and then takes him down.
0: Yeah. The crowd's
1: upset.
0: It.
1: But it was a holding penalty. And I could see it as I'm looking down the field. And I look back. Big 80 got them all wrapped up.
0: Second flag of the day for Pittsburgh. They had one on their opening drive, which was a disaster as they went three and out and had to punt on 4th and 25. Now they're going to redo first down. Now it's 1st and 20 and move the line of scrimmage back to the 25-yard line. So the Steelers operating right to left, leading the Colts 7-6.
1: This has been the Steelers all year. A little bit up and down. When they get going offensively in the rhythm, they're good. But when they're not, this is how they play.
0: Rodgers out of the gun, looks to his left, scans, throws upfield, caught inside the numbers around the 31-yard line to the tight end. That's Pat Freiermuth. And there you hear the Muth chants there as Austin Ajike for the Colts makes the tackle. But Pat Freiermuth in year number 6 out of Penn State. And he's a Steeler great among the Steelers' tight ends. Ranks 3rd in catches, 4th in receiving yards. And gets about 7 yards there to bring up 2nd and 13.
1: Usually a first down waiting to happen. When they find him or Darnell Washington, they really try to use those guys effectively. And Aaron Rodgers likes throwing the both of them.
0: Jaylen Warren is the back. Now he sets up to the left of Rodgers, who changes the play at the line of scrimmage out of the backfield. Lines up in a shotgun. The Colts jump at the line of scrimmage. They got a free play. They take advantage, and they throw it right down the seam, and unable to bring it in was Jermy Bernard, who was open, but kind of had to change his body and open up his hips to receive the pass, but couldn't bring it in.
2: 5-yard penalty. Second down.
0: And that's going to be an offsides on the Colts. That's Leatu Latu, who jumped the count.
1: Yeah, gave Aaron a free play. They couldn't complete it, but you got to make sure. The Colts have been really good with penalties, and especially those kind, pre-snap, which are the worst for you offensively or defensively, and you can see there it puts them at second and almost manageable now.
0: Yeah, they had 1st and 20. Now it's 2nd and 8. After a completion to Freiermuth and then a five-yard offsides call on the Colts. Line of scrimmage now the 37-yard line of Pittsburgh. They lead the Colts 7-6, 4:15 to go here in the first quarter. Shotgun snap. Aaron Rodgers hitches. Now he's out of the pocket and gets to the 40-yard line, slides and gives himself up, but he takes him out, or I should say himself down before he gets to the 45-yard line in their own territory, which is where he needs to get for a first down. They're going to say that slide started at the 43, so now it's third down and two.
1: Aaron Rodgers made both of those plays. His hard count on Latu got him offsides. That time, Buckner was free, and then he saw the end going outside, so he just goes to the vacated area and knows, hey, I'm not going to outrun you like I used to, but I can get some yards and make it third and short.
0: Rodgers gets the play in the huddle as the Steelers approach the line of scrimmage. Two receivers go to the left side. Behind the line of scrimmage is DK Metcalf over there with Bernard. Out of the gun is Aaron Rodgers. Freiermuth in motion to the left side. They give it to Warren. Warren up the field, and he's got a first down. Smashes across the 45 to the 46. Needed two, got three. Colts bring him down with DeForest Buckner and also Charvarius Ward. Austin Ajike playing linebacker now for the Colts, but not enough before Warren moves the sticks for the Steelers.
1: And that big offensive line with their tight ends can lean on you. Darnell Washington can be a receiver, but then he can also act as a tackle, part glorified fullback at close to 300 pounds.
0: And just the third first down for Pittsburgh in this opening quarter, operating on their third drive. They lead 7-6. 80-yard touchdown pass to Warren the last time they had it. Under center goes Rodgers, takes a step, gives off, and this is a new back into the game. That's the man they just brought up off the practice squad yesterday. And a full head of steam and a charge. That's Lou Nichols, third-year running back out of Central Michigan. He originally was a seventh-round pick out of Green Bay, or by Green Bay, back in 2023. And that is a hard run as he charges into Colts territory to the Indianapolis 48-yard line.
1: Yeah, he fits the mentality of the Pittsburgh Steelers. He just runs hard, charges inside, and is able to pick up some nice yardage on first down.
0: That's his first carry of the season. Gain of 6 to the Colts 48. He's going to stay in now as the running back right of Rodgers, who goes out of the gun. Ball in the right hash. Two receivers go to the left side. In the slot there is Bernard. Shotgun snap to Rodgers. He looks left, throws that way. Caught and inside the 40-yard line. This is a tight end on the grab. That's Darnell Washington. Akeem Davis Gaither on the tackle, but not enough before Washington, the veteran tight end out of Georgia, runs it into Colts territory further, and it gets to the 38-yard line for a first down.
1: You can make your living as a tight end in zone. When you go up there, you hook on the outside. Aaron puts it on you. You turn around. They've done this quite a bit the last few weeks with Freiermuth or Darnell Washington.
0: Washington, three catches for 27 yards and a 21-yard touchdown against Cleveland in the losing effort on Thursday Night Football back in Week 4. First and 10 for the Steelers at the Colts 38. Minute 25 and moving here in the opening stanza. Colts trail 7-6. Rodgers out of the gun. Throws quickly down the line. Caught by DK Metcalf. And he cuts off a block to the 45-yard line of the Colts, and he's pushed out of bounds. Now we got a skirmish over there in front of the Colts sideline.
1: Darnell Washington was blocking somebody, and then he started just taking him to the sideline.
0: Yeah, DK Metcalf had words for somebody over there, maybe Cam Taylor Britt, who wasn't even in the game on the sideline for the Colts. Blair Overton, second down and 7, but it's getting heated early here on the field.
4: Well, a lot of this chatter between DK Metcalf and this defense started earlier in the week when DK Metcalf was asked about matching up against Sauce Gardner. His quick response was, who? So there's already been a bit of a firestorm even before kickoff.
0: Got to lay some respect on Sauce Gardner. Under center, Aaron Rodgers down the line, quickly throws left, is caught by DK Metcalf outside the numbers, down the left sideline, got a first down. Just a quick throw. I mean, these are just wide receiver screens. This is West Coast offense at its finest here as Metcalf catches off a block and rumbles inside the 30-yard line. Let's see where they're going to put it. That's inside the 25, in fact, down to the 24. Kind of a harsh angle for us here to see that. Brings up first and 10 just outside the red zone now for the Steelers.
1: Bernard is out there blocking, so he has Justin Wally blocked up, and then Sauce Gardner's matched up against DK Metcalf, comes in and tackles him, but not after the first down.
0: This might be the last play of the first quarter if the Steelers can get it off. Just 4 seconds to go in the first period. Aaron Rodgers looking over the defense and then backs out, and that'll be the final play of the first quarter. So 15 minutes in Great game going so far. The Steelers are marching. They lead the Colts 7-6 on the Ruoff Mortgage scoreboard. Coming up for the Steelers, this will be their 10th play of the possession, and we'll have it first and 10 at the Colts 24-yard line to begin the second period here at Acrisure Stadium in Pittsburgh. 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
7: 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Through one quarter in Pittsburgh, the Steelers lead the Colts 7-6. Steelers have the ball and are closing in on the red zone.
0: And after that first quarter, Pittsburgh dominated in terms of yards, 135-27 for the Colts. Aaron Rodgers on this drive so far is 5 out of 5 for just 24 yards, has 118 passing yards in the first quarter. And the Steelers lead Indianapolis 7-6 on the Ruoff Mortgage scoreboard as we get ready for the second quarter. First and 10 Pittsburgh at the 25-yard line of the Colts. We've now switched ends of the field direction-wise. The Steelers going left to right. But defensively here, Charles, the Colts are on their heels a little bit. This West Coast quick rhythm, timing, passing offense is giving the Colts some trouble.
1: They haven't contained Jalen Warren and they haven't pressured Aaron Rodgers. So and since they don't have any turnovers, you've got to make sure you get this going in the second quarter.
0: Rodgers under center now on balance line to the right side. Warren is the lone back. They fake it to him. Now here's an end around to Jeremy Bernard angling left. Cuts off a block inside the 30 and dives down to the 25-yard line. Actually rumbles up to around the 21. And that's Justin Wallace who pushes Jeremy Bernard, this speedy receiver out of Alabama, out of bounds around the 21-yard line.
1: Yeah, he was able to do that a lot in college, and you can see they want to use him that way. Mike McCarthy does a really good job as an offensive coordinator of getting guys. You have to play the whole field, and I think that's what they're trying to do with the Colts now, make them cover not only vertically but horizontally as well.
0: Warren the back left. Two receivers go to the left, two go to the right. Ball in the left hash for Aaron Rodgers. Colts with five down linemen. Looking over the Colts defense is the future Hall of Fame quarterback. Barking the signal, takes a low snap, pump face, looks, throws, caught by Washington at the 20, and then the Colts go low to tackle him around the waist and bring him down. And it is Cam Bynum over there with a great pursuit tackle in front of the Steelers sideline, and that's a gain of only 2 up to the 18-yard line. Brings up third down and a long 3.
1: Hey, Matt, that was Cam Bynum and 13 other guys. I mean, they brought the whole bench after him. And then C.J. Allen, who's getting some time, he came over late. I think everybody